0: go.
1: 888-971-SAGE. 888-971-7243. I am Larry Elder. We are Salem News Channel. This is a writer with a publication called the Financial Times. His name is Ed Luce. Here is his analysis of how the war against Iran is going, number 47.
2: An Iranian, a militant, even more militant Iranian regime than we had a couple of months ago, even if it is divided allegedly between moderates and hardliners, is even more of a pleasure, is even more of a bragging right, and a justification for who they are and what they do than the hostage crisis, I think. Because the hostage crisis, as you say, it ended at 1 minute past noon in January 1981, after Reagan had been sworn in, they released them all. And then that was it for a while. But what we're seeing today is the humiliation of the United States.
1: What we're seeing today is a humiliation of the United States. You're comparing that to the release of the hostages after Ronald Reagan came in? Were they pursuing a nuclear bomb then? Were they on the brink of having a nuclear bomb? Something that's been ignored by Donald Trump's predecessors? What we're seeing now is a humiliation of the United States. Are you serious? For a different perspective, this is posted on X by an Iranian American. I'll read you part of this. I think it's a very thoughtful, sensible analysis of what's going on in Iran. Regimes, especially authoritarian ones, can exhibit what psychologists call collective narcissism, a group-level version of malignant narcissism. It's when a system projects grandiosity, entitlement, and fake invincibility to mask deep insecurity and fragility. We're seeing it clearly with the Islamic regime right now. In latest negotiations, they're still making wildly one-sided demands while offering almost nothing meaningful on their nuclear program. President Trump rejected their response as a stupid proposal and a piece of garbage and didn't even finish reading it. Iran is showing the kind of detached, reality-defying behavior that feels almost comical from the outside. This is classic denial, like a textbook narcissist. After serious military setbacks, the Iranian regime remains in echo chambers, downplays losses, and doubles down on defiance instead of adapting. The result is rigidity, mixed with brittleness, predictable, manipulable, and prone to big mistakes and miscalculations. History shows this pattern repeatedly. Dictatorships rarely fall only from outside pressure. They collapse because they lose touch with reality, stop maneuvering flexibly, and sleepwalk into self-made disasters. Collective narcissism makes them hypersensitive to threats yet blind to their own weaknesses. That's where psychological strategy becomes powerful. Trump doesn't rely on just one trick. He constantly changes tone and behavior, mind-bleeping them with unpredictability. The word bleeping was not used. The earlier false sense of security was used specifically to draw the Supreme Leader Khomeini out of hiding, despite clear warnings of war. He was sitting in his office with top commanders as if nothing serious was happening, while deep bunkers had been prepared under residential neighborhoods for that day. Now the pressure is back on full threat mode. Netanyahu recently said there's still work to do. Enriched uranium must be removed from Iran. While a military option exists, President Trump prefers a peaceful path, but the regime clearly feels the heat and understands he's not bluffing. Trump keeps sending strong signals of support for internal protests in Iran as well. This is deliberate pressure. The regime has always believed war works in their favor. They can blame their failures on the enemy, suppress dissent, and rally people around the flag. This time, Trump is making it crystal clear. If war resumes, it is game over for them. But if they cooperate and hand over the enriched uranium peacefully, they might have a chance to survive. He's pushing them hard toward cooperation. And I know many people feel disappointed or suspicious whenever deal-making talk appears. But remember the Persian saying, when you throw an apple in the air, it spins 1,000 times. No single deal is the end of the story. It doesn't mean Trump is letting go. The long-term goal remains ending this dangerous regime and bringing forward an Iran that can cooperate in the new world order, peaceful, trustworthy, and integrated. Stay patient, observe, stay alert. Their own denial is already doing a lot of the heavy lifting. End of quote. Here's what Trump said about the so-called Iranian moderates, number 42.
0: That you've talked about in Iran, is this still a leadership that you believe you can negotiate with and ultimately reach a peace?
3: I think so. Well, you have two. You have the moderates and you have the lunatics. And I think the moderates are more respected. The lunatics want to fight till the end. You know, there will be a very, it'll be a very quick fight. But I call them, you have, just like our country, we have lunatics too. We have, I call them lunatics, I call them stupid people too. But in Iran, they have the moderates, they're dying to make a deal, and then you have the lunatics, and I guess they're a little bit afraid of the lunatics, but, and why not? The level of ferocity for protests, you know, the people are watching it, they want to go out on the streets, they have no weapons, they have no guns. We thought the Kurds were going to give us weapons, but the Kurds disappointed us, the Kurds take. They have a great reputation in Congress. Congress says, oh, they fight so hard. No, they fight hard when they get paid. So I'm very disappointed in the Kurds. But they were given, I said it wasn't going to work, by the way. I just have to say it. I disagreed with what they did. They gave it. I said, they'll never get there. And I was right. I like to be right. In this case, too bad. But we sent some guns with ammunition. And they were supposed to be delivered, but they kept it. I said, they're going to keep it. But what do I know? I've only been doing this a short period of time. What do I know?
1: He also said Iran agreed to remove their enriched uranium and then backed out. Number 38.
4: Sir, are you saying that Iran agreed to allow the removal of all their enriched uranium?
3: Yeah, yeah. Well, they did it 2 days ago. They didn't. Okay. They did 2 days ago. They said, you're going to have to take it. We were going to go with them. But they changed their mind because they didn't put it in the paper. So when they sent us this document that we waited 4 days for, that should have taken 10 minutes to do, look, very simple. We get that. They guarantee no nuclear weapons for a very long period of time and a couple of other minor things, but they just can't get there. So they agree with us, and then they take it back. They said to us that it was so badly obliterated, was the word they actually used. That was my original word, that it got challenged by some of the fake news. But, and it wasn't challenged with any knowledge. It was just challenged like they were hoping that this wouldn't have been so successful. No, it was obliterated. We have the greatest military in the world. I built it largely in my first term, and I didn't know I'd be using it quite this much in my second term.
1: As for the status of the ceasefire, number 39.
0: For the time being, the ceasefire remains in place.
3: You know, it's unbelievably weak, I would say. I would call it the weakest right now. After reading that piece of garbage they sent us, I didn't even finish reading it. I said, I'm not going to waste my time reading it. I would say it's one of the weakest right now. It's on life support. They understand these are all medical people. Dr. Oz, life support is not a good thing. Do you agree?
5: Bad prognostic.
3: I would say the ceasefire is on massive life support, where the doctor walks in and says, sir, your loved one has approximately a 1% chance of living. Yeah.
6: Mr. President.
3: Daniel, go ahead.
1: Trump is meeting with the head of China. Here's what General Jack Keane said about this, number 41.
7: Certainly, as you mentioned, David, Iran is an issue here, and it cannot be ignored. What the president would like President Xi to do, and he's already had multiple discussions with him, so dealing with Iran, and that is to put even more pressure on the Iranians than what they have been doing. And certainly they've been provided intelligence, they provided solid fuel for their ballistic missiles, they've been provided other components for their military equipment, and obviously what China wants is clearly this regime in Iran, David, to survive and to recover, because this is their major foothold in the Middle East. And they certainly welcome Iran being able to push back on the United States over the Straits of Hormuz, even though they're being penalized along with that. They like the...
5: It happens quietly. No warning label, no recall notice, no breaking news alert. 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
16: Hello, mother. Hello, father. Here I am at Camp Granada. Camp is very entertaining. And they say we'll have some fun if it stops raining. I went hiking.
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1: That's a song that was very popular when I was growing up about kids going to summer camp. I can relate. Hopefully these kids that you're going to send to an Angel Tree summer camp will have similar positive memories. This is our annual summer Angel Tree campaign. Just started it on Monday. 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Outdoor activities, Bible study, fresh air, Christian fellowship around kids who have a parent also behind bars. So these are kids who are going to be with kids who know what they're going through. Just think about how powerful that is. Your gift today of whatever you can give, whatever you feel led to give, will give an at-risk kid in a horrible neighborhood a chance to get out, see other aspects of the world, of life. Some of them have never been out of their neighborhoods. Whole week, fresh air, Christian fellowship through Angel Tree Camping. My website, LarryElder.com, there's an Angel Tree banner at the very top where you can make a secure online donation. 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That's 888-206-2855. I've been to a couple of Angel Tree camps, and I can tell you, you are making a life-changing difference by enabling one of these kids to leave their neighborhood, see trees and fresh air and outdoors, camp activities, sports, with counselors that care about them. Many of these counselors, when they were children, had gone to an Angel Tree camp, and now they're coming back and serving as counselors. I met them. Again, this could be their only opportunity to get out of the neighborhood where they are, get out of that environment, and see there's another aspect to life. And see that life ultimately, no matter your circumstances, is about choices. And you'll be around people that will encourage them to make responsible choices. Angel Tree is where they'll learn about Christ's amazing love for them. And they're going to receive the psychological tools and the encouragement to grow in their faith. 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You'll see the banner at the very top. Angel Tree. Or you can phone your gift to 888-206-2855. That's 888-206-2855. I was talking earlier about the deep state, about people that are literally trying to thwart the Trump agenda. WorldNet Daily is placing that one high-ranking Trump official had been reportedly put on leave after the James O'Keefe Media Group released an undercover video showing a budget analyst manager named Benjamin Ellison, works within the executive office of the president. He's on tape saying, Trump is effing it up for everybody. We've got to get rid of him. He called Trump, quote, a madman, literally. And then stressed his co-workers. He didn't want them to know his true opinions and said, quote, they can't know, close quote. Are you serious? Anyway, this tape came out, and this man, Benjamin Elliston, has now been placed on leave. I presume at some point he'll be fired. When he was contacted for a comment, OMG said he sounded flustered and claimed, quote, he had no idea what we were talking about, close quote, and hung up the phone. As I said, he's now on administrative leave and is under investigation. Back to Fetterman and his exchange with Bill Maher. I told you this before, Fetterman almost always votes with Democrats. He didn't vote for the big, beautiful bill. But because he supports Trump on Iran, because he supports Israel, and because he says Trump derangement syndrome is what's leading our party, the governor of Pennsylvania has told him, John Fetterman, to get back to being a Democrat. Number 31.
17: No, you're not a believer in marriage, but if you married to someone and you agree 93% of the time, that'd probably be a great marriage. And I'm mystified by it. And what's also on the other side, I've had Republican friends, you know, in office say, they're like, you know, our internals, you're more popular with our people than we are. How? And I don't understand that either. You know, when I vote 93% like a Dem line, and I'm more popular with Republicans, I can't explain it.
1: And lest you have some doubt about what Democrats will do if and when they regain control of the House, let alone the presidency, here is James Carville, number 49.
18: They are just going to have to unilaterally add Puerto Rico and the District of Columbia states. They're going to have to, the Constitution gives Congress power over federal elections. I don't think they can redistrict, but they're things they're going to do. They're going to have to do it. They're just going to have to do it. And they may have to expand the court to 13 members.
1: This is a candidate for Congress, Colorado. Check out the policy agenda, number 37.
19: Yeah, I mean, it's just that we abolish ICE. This is an agency that started in what, like 2003? Like this, we had immigration enforcement before ICE existed. We'll have it after it exists. But the thing that I don't think we talk enough about is also what that reform is going to look like. Abolishing ICE is just one step, right? Democrats have been in power multiple times over the last few decades, did nothing to address the immigration reform that we actually need.
1: And they want to give all illegal aliens a quote-unquote pathway to citizenship. This is exactly what Tom Homan was talking about. The Democrats intentionally allowed all of these illegal aliens in order to alter the census, to give Democrats more power in Congress, and eventually, if they get their right leaders in on their side, a pathway to citizenship which will fundamentally alter this country and fundamentally alter elections, which is exactly what they want to do. I'm Larry Elder.
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23: With us are in news. I'm Keith Peters in Washington. President Trump has departed for Beijing to meet with China's President Xi Jinping. This high-stakes visit follows Trump's unsuccessful attempts to persuade China to influence Iran to meet U.S. terms to end the war. U.S. consumer prices have risen sharply due to the ongoing conflict, which has increased gasoline prices. Defense Secretary Pete Hegseth faced tough questions Tuesday from Republican and Democratic lawmakers about the Trump administration's endgame for the Iran war, the conflict's rising $29 billion cost, and its impact on diminishing U.S. weapons stockpiles. On Wall Street, the Dow up by 56 points, the Nasdaq dropped 185. More details at srnnews.com.
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1: 888-971-SAGE, 888-971-7243. I'm Larry Elder. We are Salem News Channel. This morning, I looked at the Washington Post, which I read so you don't have to. And there's a long, long piece, news piece, about the people who want Donald Trump dead. I was really surprised it was in the Washington Post because it's a left-wing paper. This was the headline now. They're not saying someone should kill Trump, but they're coming close. Somebody should do it has become increasingly popular in online memes. Again, they're not saying someone should kill Trump, but they're coming close. Headline, Washington Post. Somebody should do it. And the Post says that sentence is becoming increasingly popular online. First sentence, Peyton Vanest, V-A-N-E-S-T, who is a 27-year-old popular influencer, uploaded a 62-second TikTok video where he got more than 700,000 likes and 3.2 million views. If you're not familiar with TikTok, trust me, that is a boatload. First sentence, Peyton Vanest was fuming about President Donald Trump when he grabbed his phone and hit record. Somebody should, he declared, pausing for dramatic effect. Somebody should, you know? If somebody knew what needed to be done, that person should probably do it. Then he uploaded it. 62-second video, as I said, 700,000 likes, 3.2 million views. And then he put it on Instagram, where it got another 1.4 million views. This was posted 18 days before the third attempt on the president's life, in less than 2 years. And the Washington Post, this long article says, more and more things like that are online. It says one of the earliest ones to go viral was a TikTok video from a Brooklyn comedian referring to Elon Musk and Donald Trump. And the comedian said someone should, quote, throw their life away. Take one for the team. Meaning, kill Trump, kill Elon Musk. You'll probably be killed too, but it'll be worth it. Got millions of views. Quote, researchers who study how violence multiplies told the Washington Post they are concerned about the post's reach and impact. Quotes a professor from University of Notre Dame who studies how social media dehumanizes enemies. He said he first encountered this when a teenage family member saw one of these posts. He asked a few students on campus whether they'd seen it. Every single one had seen it and knew what he meant. The professor said, and I'm quoting him, I've never seen it quite like this. People are in a dark place. End of quote. The Washington Post interviewed six people who described, quote, a range of complex and sometimes contradictory reasons for posting their own spin on somebody should do it. Most characterize their posts, writes the Washington Post, as a way to vent rage against an administration they say is committing actual violence against its citizens. Most say they weren't appealing for Trump's assassination. One woman, though, acknowledged that she did hope somebody would kill Trump. And they quote her, anyone who engages in or endorses political violence or assassination culture should be condemned in the harshest possible terms. But, you know, I don't have a violent bone in my body. I would never do it myself. But Grace said she would be happy if somebody happened to kill Trump. They quote a psychologist and co-founder of something called Violence Prevention Project. Literally, this kind of social permission worries violent experts. Sometimes it's kind of a seminal case. One that gets tons and tons of attraction, that starts the contagion. End of quote. I'm Larry Elder.
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1: 888-971-SAGE. 888-971-7243. I am Larry Elder. We are Salem News Channel. 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Man. Darren is in Lake Charles, Louisiana. Darren, you're on the Larry Elder Show?
27: Yes, I'm here. It's Larry.
1: How you doing, Darren?
27: I'm doing good. Good to talk to you.
1: You too.
27: Been trying and trying. I finally got to do it.
1: You just kind of went faint.
27: Oh, okay. I'm crossing a bridge right now. I had a question about the filibuster.
1: Mm-hmm.
27: Right before break, I seen you kind of touched on the subject. I just have a simple question. Maybe it's too simple, but since the filibuster is just a rule, and we just tear it up, pass what we want, like the SAVE Act and everything, and right before midterms, make it law.
1: It's kind of simple.
27: Maybe it's too simple.
1: No, Darren, it's not too simple, which is exactly what Trump wants John Thune, the Republican leader in the Senate, to do. And Thune is reluctant to do it because he believes, as I believe, that even if he does it and you pass the SAVE Act, which essentially means that you have to show proof of citizenship to register to vote, photo ID to vote. No biological men competing against women in sports, and no gender-altering surgery on minors. That's what the SAVE Act is all about. And majority of Americans support photo voter ID and requiring citizens to show eligibility to vote. Majority of whites, independents, blacks, all support it. Democrats do not. You have to ask yourself why. And I believe the answer is it'll make it far more difficult for them to cheat in elections. Democrats get mad when I say that, but please explain to me how it is that an issue that enjoys overwhelming support, three parts of it, voting parts of it, the biological men competing against women part, and not allowing gender-affirming surgery, however they call it, on minors. Overwhelmingly popular. Why would you oppose that? And President Trump has asked the Senate, because it's a Senate rule, and you're right, it's not law, it's a rule, to do away with it. And that means you can pass all these things with a simple majority. And Thune's argument is, fine, we do that. When and if the Democrats take control of the Senate, and someday they will use the same procedure to cram through all the nonsense that they want, up to and including statehood for Washington, D.C., creating two more Democrat senators, statehood for Puerto Rico, creating two more Democrat senators, expanding the number of justices in the Supreme Court to as many as what James Carville is talking about, 12 or 13, whatever it is, in order to overturn the Republican-appointed conservative majority. Amnesty. All the things that they want to do, they'll have a much easier time to do that if we do away with the filibuster. That's John Thune's argument, and it makes a lot of sense. And whatever it is that we do under nuking the filibuster, they'll probably come in and they'll reverse it. The only argument we have is that the reason for the filibuster is to protect the rights of the minority, so they're not steamrolled. So you have to get a supermajority to pass rules. It's been a law, been followed for a very long period of time. But the president is concerned about what would happen when and if the Democrats take over. Let's again play James Carville laying it all out, number 49.
18: They are just going to have to unilaterally add Puerto Rico to the District of Columbia states. They're going to have to, the Constitution gives Congress power over federal elections. I don't think they can redistrict, but they're going to have to do it. They're just going to have to do it. And they may have to expand the court to 13 members.
1: I said 12, 13. Border Czar Tom Homan was asked whether he is still pursuing an agenda of mass deportation. Here's what he said, number 12.
8: Tom, what do you say to people that say you can't logistically deport that many people?
9: I'll give one hell of a shot. I mean, bottom line is we're not going to give up on President Trump's promise to the American people of mass deportations. And look, we're going to do the best we can to enforce immigration law, and that's what we're doing now. We already had a record this past year. I mean, the prior record was Obama administration in 2012. I actually got an award from President Obama for that. Of course, they don't want to admit it now. That was 409,000. We blew that out of the water, and we're going to blow it again out of the water next year. So, you know, for those who say we can't possibly move that many people, we'll see. We're going to give it our best shot and try as hard as we can to enforce immigration law, because we need to send a message to the whole world that, you know, for the non-criminals, most of them here are non-criminals, right? But we need to send a message to the whole world that it's not okay to enter the country illegally, which is a crime, not okay to ignore a judge's order. Just don't commit another crime and we're not looking for you. That's not the message we're sending. If you violate the laws of this country and you're here illegally, we're looking for you.
1: Meanwhile, this is a message LA City Council is sending, number 3.
10: The proposal would pave the way for tax-paying non-citizens to vote in local elections. It could end up on the ballot in November, but the measure is facing some opposition.
11: And CBS LA's Joy Benedict was in North Hollywood today and asked voters what they think about that proposal.
12: For For me, this is a simple issue of fairness.
14: L.A. City Council member Hugo Soto Martinez speaking out Thursday about his new proposal to allow non-citizen voting in local elections.
1: So this is their agenda, to allow non-citizens to vote in local elections and eventually let them vote in other elections. Tom Homan talks about sanctuary cities, number 13.
8: If 600,000, 605,000 was the number last year, and you're saying we haven't seen anything yet, what kind of numbers can we expect this year?
9: Well, look, we, like I said, we're in a process of hiring 10,000 more agents. I think we got about 7,000 on board. We got 3,000 in pipeline through the academy. So we have more resources to do this work. And we're going to continue doing it. We're going to continue to surge resources, especially the sanctuary cities, because we know we have a problem there. 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

0: my friend. 971-888-971-7243, Larry Elder, Salem News Channel. I got a question for you. 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We have a few minutes left. This is an ad attacking Spencer Pratt, the man who wants to be mayor of L.A. Now listen to the ad, and you tell me why this is a bad thing. Number 23.
1: Republican Spencer Pratt is the last thing Los Angeles needs for mayor. Pratt opposes using taxpayer money to build brand new houses for our unhoused neighbors, saying it's time for the homeless to get help or get out. Pratt thinks LA needs thousands more police officers rather than more social workers, and Republican Spencer Pratt thinks public employee unions should have less power, not more. LA is on the right track and needs to stay the course. Vote no on Republican Spencer Pratt.
0: What exactly was objectionable? And this was a meltdown on CNN. One of the panelists said that Spencer Pratt was pushing straight-up common sense. Number 22.
2: I mean, his odds are going up. We'll see. This is a really uphill battle for him. But I think Republicans should be taking copious notes, because he's literally, you just got to embrace common sense and be normal. And he is calling out the fact that leftists in L.A. seem to be fine with letting people, you know, shoot up in front of schools. They're fine with dogs getting injected with fentanyl. They're doing nothing. And he's calling out some very obvious things that the vast majority of Americans can agree on. And he's going viral because of it. People want common sense.
3: Is this common sense for real? Like, as an LA voter, as someone that will vote for mayor in Los Angeles, I'm telling you, this is the opposite of common sense. This is so embarrassing. I am so exhausted of being surrounded by this level of idiocy. It is not. This guy is not practical. His man's plan was to live up his reality fame. When that dwindled, he wanted to be an influencer. When that dwindled, he tried to make his wife.
0: Okay, so you're not enamored with Mr. Pratt. Trump on the filibuster, number two.
4: You pushed on True Social, calling on Senate Republicans to blow up the filibuster. It's a big issue with MAGA. MAGA wants you to get rid of it.
5: They should
4: Why
5: do,
4: don't
5: it?
4: Do it.
5: Why don't they do it?
4: I don't know.
5: I have no idea. You know why, I guess? Because they have three or four that are like hardline. The same ones that are hardline no to everything. And if you don't have all of them, then we have a very small majority. And John
0: so
5: a good
0: Trump
5: man.
0: Says, hey, if we don't do it, first chance they get, they'll do it. And he's not wrong. I'm Larry Elder. See you tomorrow. God bless.
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14: Welcome to Seculo. It's Tuesday. It's only Tuesday, May 12th, 2026. Welcome to the show today. It is going to be a packed one. Don't want to miss it. Phone lines are open for you at 1-800-684-3110. This is very interesting timing, to say the least, as even you have, Fox, is there. You got all the commentators are flying over to China, to Beijing. Bill Hemmer is over there hanging out. And at the same time, here in America, of course, President Trump is headed to China. We'll discuss all the details of what that is, what they're referring to as a summit,
16: right?
14: High-stakes summit.
16: That's right.
14: That we keep hearing about of what's going on in China. Could be a very big leap in what our relationship is with China. And at the same time, and I only chuckle at this because it just, you couldn't write it better. A mayor of a Southern California city outside of Los Angeles, of Arcadia, of course, it's not a big city, but certainly not a small city as well. It's a major area, has admitted pleading guilty. Again, this is an elected official, a mayor, of being

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3: Elected official also to be doing that during 2020 when maybe China needed some PR in the United
4: Good
3: States.
4: PR. I mean, this is what it says. It says the agreement states that Wang, and soon this is her who she's working with, received and executed directives from the PRC government officials to post pro-PRC content on the website, and then sometimes sought permission from the Chinese government officials to post content as well. So not only distributing content that was clearly made to be distributed by the PRC, also sought permission to post other content. So again, when you're talking about there's control, I mean, this is happening again, and this is probably one in a million that's happened, not a million, but this is probably a very small example of what the influence is of, you could say, China and other, you know, foreign leaders throughout the world.
5: Right. It's influence campaigns, and it could be people who have even dedicated their life to being the mayor of a city, but at the same time are pushing out and asking for, not just saying, I'm going to put out info about China on my own website, but saying, what can I put out to Chinese officials? And doing so in a way where she immediately pleads guilty. I mean, so she knew once they caught on to this, and it looks like they caught on to this because her partner in the effort had already been arrested and charged and is serving time in prison right now. It's a wild story to read when you first read it, that it's an elected official in the United States of America working with the PRC.
4: Yeah, directly elected official in the United States of America who is being told what to do, what not to do, what to post, and even had to seek permission. We're going to talk about that and a lot more. Give us a call, though. What do you think? Are you shocked by this? I mean, I'll be honest, very few things shock me and surprise me. This is one that's pretty wild. Give me a call, 1-800-684-3110. 1-800-684-3110 to be on the air today. We're also going to talk maybe a little bit about election integrity, because maybe it's something we need to be looking a little more careful at when these kind of moments happen. 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We'll get into the details of that coming up, and Rick Rinnell will be joining us. Be right back.
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4: 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A lot of you are just joining us.

0: this right now, and we have to restate what's happening. Obviously, President Trump is on the way to China. They have a big summit that is going to be happening. We're going to break down really what's going to happen in that summit as well, what the intentions are, what we could see, what the positives that could come out of it, maybe some of the negatives too. Rick Grinnell is going to be joining us a little bit later. We'll discuss that. But at the same time, again, just to restate, if you're just tuning in right now, at the same time, this literally happened yesterday. You had a mayor of a Los Angeles area city, Arcadia, California, resign from being the mayor, plead guilty, and admit to being an actor for the PRC, essentially being a Chinese spy. This is happening again as elected officials in the United States of America. This is the amount of influence. And you may go, it's kind of wild that what you would consider to be a, not a, a huge city. I mean, it is a, in a big market. It's in a very large market, but you're talking about, you're talking about a city of 56,000 people. It's not nothing, but it's certainly not, you know, a major metropolitan area. It is in a major metropolitan area, but they decided, you know, we're going to have influence in these kind of places to keep the campaign. It does beg the question of how much is this happening throughout the country? We know that it has happened before with the police stations and all of those things that we revealed over the last few years. But again, when we say was working directly with them, we know from at least the smallest of instances was being told what to post on social media, what was being posted on their website that promoted propaganda from the Chinese government. And then on top of that, was actually seeking permission on what they could and couldn't post.
1: Yeah, and I think that's what's kind of shocking here as well, is when you think sometimes some of these charges where it's like, oh, you were acting as a foreign agent.
0: Yeah.
1: You understand, like, people get financial benefit and maybe aren't doing the rules. This one, when you really look at it and you're like, this was an elected official, was having to ask permission from their handlers of what they could and couldn't publish. And then when trying to show their work, like, look, this got so much interaction spreading this propaganda, and says, thank you, leader, like actually taking that direction from a foreign government. That is what's so shocking here. But you have to put this in context, because we've been talking about this threat for a long time. You mentioned the police stations. We know that Eric Swalwell notoriously had those issues where a Chinese spy was within his own office. You think about Dianne Feinstein, California senator, who had a longtime spy that was her driver. The infiltration from the CCP in the United States cannot be understated. We know that Mike Pompeo, who will be joining us later in the week, he, when he was Secretary of State, had to shut down the consulate in Houston because it was just a spy operation for the government. This is deep within the United States right now. It's something the Trump administration's been fighting for a long time.
2: And it's this interesting fine line in Washington, D.C., and in government as well, because you can register as a foreign agent.
0: Right.
2: I mean, you wouldn't be elected mayor of a town, and you would be obviously highly regulated.
0: Yeah, more like a lobbyist for them.
2: And there are people that do this in a legal way in Washington.
0: Yes, of course.
2: And so really that's
0: as we do in other countries.
2: That's
0: I'm sure.
2: Probably the highest charge she's under, it looks like right now, is the easiest one to get her on, certainly, and as well as her partner. So what you have to then look at is, and I think what would be the next level is, was there payment involved, or is it really just doing this as because you're pro-China?
0: Yeah.
2: I mean, because usually people are getting in trouble with this, and if they were doing a website like this, it would be because of there'd be financial plus you'd be acting as a foreign agent. Usually you would not be considered acting as a foreign agent for free.
1: Well, and once again, when you read what's in this, the factual basis, because this is a plea agreement at this point, she won't go to trial. She's admitting to guilt with the government. It shows how much information the U.S. government actually had on her. But this is that it's a violation of 18 U.S.C. 951, agents of a foreign government, which says, for the purposes of this section, the term agent of a foreign government means an individual who agrees to operate within the United States subject to the direction or control of a foreign government or official, except, and then there's some exclusions as well. And that goes to the people that are consular people, diplomatic officials. They aren't considered a violation of this, obviously. But what this does carry with it, that she has pled guilty to, now it'll be up to a judge. She doesn't have to get convicted by a jury.
0: Saying I did it.
1: It is up to 10 years in prison, $250,000 fine, and 3 years of supervised release. So a long portion of, now there's some people that are saying it's not going far enough if you're spying for the Chinese.
0: Or you may be saying that this person's also not going to serve that long, you know,
1: right.
0: Especially
1: we'll
0: in Los Angeles County or whatever it may be.
1: Judge ends up sentencing this individual too. But It's quite shocking when you start to think of that with the context that the president is headed over to China right now for this summer.
0: And let's pivot to that, because I think this is an important thing that's happening. Because, look, I am not blind to the fact that our relationship with China, though it is hostile at times, if you'd say, I don't know if hostile is the right word, it certainly is conflicted.
1: Right.
0: Is necessary. We have to have a relationship with China at this point. Like, we can't just cut off China. Like, people want to say that. It's certainly not the way we have set up our society. You may not like it, but it's not like if we got rid of Chinese manufacturing, if we got rid of those things right now, we're not ready for that in America. Let's just not pretend that we are. We could get better at it, certainly, but we're not there right now. So a relationship with China, and then this specific summit is really going to talk about also the influence of AI and who's going to be kind of the leader in this moment. And I think that's very important when you have really the two big superpowers of the world, when you have U.S. and China that have the tech centers, that this could become a conflict, or it could be a really big step forward towards some kind of ongoing partnership.
2: Think about the different, yes, we're the two superpowers, but think about the different in kind of personalities and way of life with where AI could go in China quickly, and the difference between the United States. Whereas here, citizens and we publicly, freely, even our own government officials raise concerns about AI.
0: Right.
2: In China, you've got a society that you're not raising concerns.
0: Yeah, human life, very different.
2: A lot easier to test these systems on people when you're not going to be subject to any kind of legal action if it goes wrong. So you can go, you can kind of push further, and there's not going to be any kind of retribution for government actors or the corporate kind of, I say companies, but usually controlled by the government there or significant interest there. And so I think that making a path forward that makes sense for both is very important. But like we said, we don't have the manufacturing to compete with China. In fact, Chinese goods now are the higher end of imported goods to the United States. So a lot of the stuff you see is not necessarily made in China anymore. It's made in other places because the Chinese goods are on the more expensive side.
1: Well, and Jordan, I think to that point as well, we've had Senator Hagerty on this broadcast many times. We've reached out to his office, see if we can have him on soon about this summit, because this is such an important topic. The United States relationship with China is necessary, but it is a difficult one. What we saw for so long was members of the left in the United States that were not as hard on China as we would have preferred. And what do you see? You see how much they were able to infiltrate and put their influence here. President Trump, during his first term, was tough on China and then immediately returned to office and went back to being tough on China. The trade issue, where people say it will tank the world economy if you are tough on China, proved to be wrong. It did not tank the world economy. What they are going to talk about, though, is the trade relationship. Those mining issues, the rare earth minerals that lead to both batteries and chips and all of these things that our economy is so reliant on now, this is all a part of it. But you also have to think the energy aspect as well, the war in Iran. These are issues that will be discussed between the leaders while they are there as well. This was originally supposed to happen a few months ago, but got pushed back because of the war in Iran. President Trump, I believe, was about a week into the war, was actually scheduled to be going on this trip. They pushed it back to now. And so we'll see what impact does that have because of China's relationship with Iran. The oil that they receive from the Middle East, China, a lot of that is Iranian oil. All of these things factor in, but it goes to show that the Chinese government is not just who you're dealing with on the face. They also have all these influence operations, and we've got some interesting calls. We want to hear from you as well, 1-800-684-3110, as we talk more about this going forward.
0: Yeah, I mean, big momentum going forward into this big summit in China. I think it's good President Trump is going to be there, has at least a working relationship with the head in China, it seems like they have a good relationship with this government, or the best relationship you can kind of have, considering the circumstances that we are currently in. Phone lines are open for you at 1-800-684-3110, 1-800-684-3110. I see a lot of comments, a lot of thoughts coming in. If you have those comments, someone said, that since the tariffs, prices have gone up, and may do my best to not buy Chinese products, makes it a lot easier, but make the effort. With that being said, I would love to hear from you. If you have those kind of comments, bring them up on air, 1-800-684-3110. 1-800-684-3110. 1-800-684-3110. Will, the next segment, we are going to pivot a little bit also and talk a little more domestically what's going on.
1: That's right. There's some big news out of that redistricting story. They've officially filed at the Supreme Court, but we've got some action coming up on that as well we want to talk about in the next segment, so stick around for that.
0: Yeah, if you have a comment about that as well. But look, right now, we also have a brand new petition I want you to sign. Go to aclj.org/sign and join the fight. It's really about election integrity. It talks about what's going on also in the United States Supreme Court. This Thursday, we are filing. You need to be a part of it as well. 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
0: Welcome back to Seculo. Phone lines, like I said, are open at 1-800-684-3110. Do you think, Will, I'd be able to know that phone number after so many times?
1: You get ahead of yourself.
0: I know. I was just too excited.
1: Saying the right numbers just before they were supposed to be set.
0: Yeah, it's the worst way to play the lottery.
1: Right. Just, you know, I had all the right numbers, just in the wrong order.
0: Yeah. All right, we got some calls coming in about this relationship we have with China. I think let's take one of those, and then we're going to move on and talk a little bit about what's going on, even in the update in Virginia with all the redistricting, because I know you have some questions or comments related to that. I just want to start with, let's go to Daniel. Yeah, Daniel, Washington, D.C. Go ahead.
6: Hi, thank you for taking my call. I'm just concerned about this incident in California where we have a foreign Chinese person as a mayor. Let's say that we have congressmen who are from the Minnesota who obviously hate America, and I think that we should have people whose elected officials should be born in this country, or at least be in this country since they're 5 years old, to learn to love this country.
1: Well, Daniel, I'm going to hop in. So, one, that would take constitutional amendments to put more restrictions on who can be elected as a representative or as a senator, because that's where those definitions come from. The president of the United States actually has a more strict requirement on being born in the United States.
0: Is there a reason we have that still for the president of the United States, but not for all? I mean, I don't necessarily know in 2026 where I land on any of that issue to begin with, but it is interesting that we've decided that, you know, to be the highest of elected official, there is certainly a higher standard, but that higher standard involves something that we don't even put on the rest of our elected officials. Now, to me, it's more you can move to a city, you can learn a culture. There's a lot of different things that can happen when you're dealing with smaller populations.
1: Well, as the executive branch itself is the president. The president is his own branch of government, as we've talked about on this broadcast before. When you are a member of Congress, you are one of a multitude, depending on, I mean, that number can go up for the House of Representatives or be shifted around depending on different factors. But I think when you look at that, it would take a constitutional amendment, and try getting that constitutional amendment passed in this day and age. And
2: like you said, don't think it would happen. Where people would actually come down. I think you could make cases for both ways.
0: Yeah,
2: this point in history.
0: I'm not taking a side on that as much as going, I think it's interesting that we still do have that, I mean, to his point, we have that requirement for president, but it doesn't trickle down.
1: Well, and that's from the beginning. That was the founders, and there's a lot of in-depth analysis that I don't know that we have time for to get on this broadcast. Normally you get on to me when I try to go too deep on things like that. But I think the other point he was making said, what if this was a senator or a congressman? You think that is the goal to some degree of the CCP.
0: And not to be a conspiracy theorist, but who's to say it's not?
1: Well, once again, we know that in Eric Swalwell's office, it was very close and was influencing the congressman. We know in Dianne Feinstein's office was at least overhearing and using information because it was her driver. You also think in Minnesota, to a state he brought up, it may not have to be someone that wasn't born here that could be influenced by that foreign government. We think of the current sitting governor of Minnesota, who spoke so highly and had so many trips to where? China. And that was actually a big issue when he was on the ticket for vice president of the United States. He was born here. But one of the big questions is, how much influence does China have over you? Because he even was saying things like, they're not the enemy. Right. Don't worry about them.
2: We've talked about, there's been a crackdown, certainly in the first Trump administration. And I know that's continued under the second Trump administration, but with a kind of this bizarre bind in between, there was this crackdown on, you know, the Chinese influence just in our higher education. The amount of influence at our universities, the fact
1: Confucius
2: that they were
1: Institute,
2: not just sending in students, but also sending in significant amount of resources so that these schools would be almost creating their own propaganda, pro-Chinese propaganda to begin with, without even having to do it in some kind of covert way. Yeah. Like we talked about with this former mayor in California. I think, you know, they were much further along in their influence campaigns. What we see is that they had multiple ways of doing it. They had the covert ways. They have the very public ways. Give money to the universities for research, and they won't blame the virus spread on you. And that's what happened. We saw the influence of that even in our own CDC. Our officials would go over to Wuhan, not even be allowed to go to the places they wanted to see, and they'd still come out saying, no problem there.
1: Exactly. And once again, you talk about how much even their funding of their research, the trips that they would go on, and all of these things is that the government of China is very powerful, and they know how to use their influence. Not that the United States doesn't do that as well.
0: Yeah, I'm sure we are just as much doing it.
1: But once again, this is our country we're talking about. And these things don't just happen overnight. These are decades of influence to get to where they are, to get people that are elected officials. You think of spy shows or movies or things that where people are living a different life. That is legitimately what is going on in this country. It sounds fantastical in that it'd be a script, but that's what we're looking at.
0: It's happening all over the world,
1: right,
0: for every country. Let's go take another call. Let's go to Anthony in Pennsylvania on line two. We'll move into the redistricting one in the next segments. Let's go to Anthony in Pennsylvania.
7: Yeah, you went off asking if we were surprised. Well, no, I wasn't surprised at all by a Chinese spy being arrested. But I am worried, as you mentioned, the universities, because that's been an issue for at least 25 years. So I wonder how many more Chinese spies are in government offices, are working in corporations, are teaching in universities. I think it's a very serious problem.
1: Well, and to that point as well, how many people have been influenced by the Chinese government that don't even know it? Right. That because of the way that it's laid out.
2: Doing some research program for a professor, the professor knows the grants coming from China, and so they're obviously being influenced, and putting out that their own influence, have to be careful about what they say, can't make it anti-China, all of that kind of language. And at the same time, you could be a student there working on the research and not even make that connection yet. But what I think we do know is that it probably is widespread. It's not that you're going to always see these brought to light in such a fantastical way that it's someone who is actually the mayor of a town, a city, you know, not too far outside of Los Angeles. But at the same time, the influence campaign, they haven't really been trying to hide. You're not hiding that at the universities. This is not something that's secret. You just go see it. And so we've talked about those student visas from China being curtailed, and they have been. But we've also talked about the foreign financial influence to the universities. You know, I know this just as an attorney, as someone who also with offices around the world. It's much easier to move money through institutions like nonprofit universities and organizations internationally through a banking system than it is corporately or in a normal business that would be highly taxed or highly
1: regulated.
2: Right. The interesting part is that if you were trying to get this kind of money into China, no way. They would not ever allow what we allow to happen freely, not behind closed doors, not secret, technically not illegal what they're doing. In this case it was, but I'm talking about these what they're doing with the university funding. They would not let us do that kind of funding there.
0: We're going to dive a little bit deeper into that as well as the summit that's happening in China. Rick Rennell is going to be joining us. And of course, I want to hear from you at 1-800-684-3110. 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
0: Welcome back to Seculo, the second half hour of the show today for your Tuesday. We're excited to have you all join us. I want you to call me at 1-800-684-3110. We are taking your calls and comments about the U.S.-China summit, as well as this mayor outside of Los Angeles who had to resign today or yesterday, but it was announced today because they had to admit that she was working for China and essentially a Chinese spy, promoting pro-PRC content throughout their website, propaganda, and even going to them for permission to post other things. This is what's happening. Again, this is admitted. This isn't now it's going to go to trial. This isn't alleged. This isn't an investigation. This is she has admitted that this is what was happening.
1: That's right. This is pleading guilty in this document that's before the court. Now she will be sentenced by a judge.
0: Well, sure.
1: No trial because this is a guilty plea. It just also goes to show, as we talk about all this, that while the engagement is necessary by the president, it's also why being tough on China is so important. It is why we have been calling out the weakness by many politicians on China for a very long time. We have seen what goes on in China. We've talked about clients that we've had in China. We've talked about even the work that sometimes the ACLJ has had to engage in with China. It's a superpower that must be engaged but cannot be taken lightly. And that is why something like this big summit, where the president's taking over business leaders, tech leaders, all of these things to work on these issues, is always has this shadow of what China is doing to try and influence the United States. They are very good at weaponizing our freedom against us. They know that they can go and use our freedom of speech, things that you could not do in the People's Republic of China because of how restrictive it is. They can do here. They can utilize that, the money, the speech, the freedom, to try and push influence here and get their way and try to come out on top on the world stage.
0: Yeah, I think it's more interesting that it's kind of out in the clear air that this is what's happening. It's not just, like you said, not an allegation, investigation. This is admitting guilty. This is saying I'm guilty and going forward. Now, Rick Grinnell's going to be joining us in the next segment because I do want to make sure we also put ample amount of time on what is happening in China as President Trump departs today to head to that meeting with Xi Jinping and the whole summit that will happen. A lot of it has to do with AI, what the future of AI looks like, who'll be the leader in AI, where America will get involved with even the data farms and everything that needs to happen, and how China will be involved in that as well, where they'll be able to take property, where it's going to exist. We know this is a concern for a lot of the American people, but we also know the reality of it. And I think that's where having someone like Rick on will be interesting, because the reality of the situation may be much different than what you hope and dream for. And I think there is that reality when it comes to China that we all have to be keenly aware of in our relationship with China. That, again, it's not as if this is in, like any other country that we work with. We are probably both fairly reliant on each other.
2: Yes. And as much as we'd like to...
0: For not being best friends.
2: Create our own... Because business-wise, you would think we are. Like, if you just knew that, if you were a computer,
0: right,
2: just looking at the relationship corporately,
0: just the money that's going through, yeah,
2: and not the other kind of world, the
0: human side,
2: the military side, the security side, and the influence side, that you would think that this is two countries who benefit greatly from each other. Listen, we've talked about reinvesting, and President Trump has, in our own manufacturing here, but that takes years. It takes a very long time, if not decades. And like we were talking about,
0: and consistent leadership, probably.
2: It's your iPhone that's made in, that's coming out of China. It's your $1,500 phone in your pocket. It is not the $5 pair of shoes anymore. So they've gone to high tech, and again, the higher end products that are being imported to the United States. And the next thing we have to figure out is cars. They are a leader there, and though we don't see that in the United States, you can see them online.
0: All right, hey, we'll be back in just a moment. I want you to give me a call at 1-800-684-3110. 1-800-684-3110. Have your voice heard on the air. We'll take your calls in the last segment. Rick Grinnell is going to be joining us here in the next segment. So we're going to talk all about China, everything that's going on right now. And again, I want you to be a part of the broadcast. Call me at 1-800-684-3110. 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
17: With SRN News, I'm Keith Peters in Washington. President Trump is set to land in Beijing on Wednesday for a state visit with Chinese leader Xi Jinping. Trump told reporters that trade will be the main focus of their discussions. The Trump administration hopes to establish a board of trade with China to address differences and prevent further trade conflicts. U.S. consumer prices climbed sharply again last month as the 10-week war with Iran pushed energy prices higher. The Labor Department reported Tuesday that its consumer price index rose 3.8% from April of 2025. On a month-to-month basis, April prices were up 0.6% from March as gasoline prices rose 5.4%. On Wall Street, the Dow up by 56 points. More details at srnnews.com.
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1: Seculo joining us now, Rick Grinnell. And Rick, we had you on yesterday. We teased this a little bit talking about the summit that President Trump is heading out for. But now we have some interesting context to talk about the president going and having this summit with the Chinese. Because today we find out that a mayor in your sunny state of California just pled guilty, entered a plea agreement with the United States for being basically a Chinese spy. Now, is it super shocking? No, because we know all of the context of whether it be spies in Eric Swalwell's office, in Dianne Feinstein's office, the consulate in Houston that was a den of Chinese spies, whether it be the Confucius Institute or the police stations in the United States. We know how much the Chinese Communist Party tries to exert their influence here. However, the context of this coming out today as the president goes there, I think, is a very good reminder for the people of the U.S. of who we're dealing with.
14: Look, this is a problem that we've been dealing with for a long time, in which local and state elected officials, politicians, find themselves in positions of leverage against foreign actors. Now, I have to be careful here in what I'm saying. When I was DNI, we had a situation during COVID that we had to give defensive briefings, as we call them. The defensive briefing is when the intelligence community, the FBI, or someone from the CIA shows up to tell a politician that you're being leveraged against a foreign government. And we don't always make an immediate assessment of the motives by the politician. Sometimes the politician finds themselves in these leverage moments where they didn't realize what was happening. They didn't know it was a foreign entity. Other times they do know it's a foreign entity and they've crossed the line. And so the defensive briefing is really an offensive briefing to say, knock it off. And this happens consistently. Now, I'm somebody, when I was DNI, that I think that we should enforce the law when it crosses the line. I think these people should be prosecuted. I'm not sure that normal Americans get a warning from the intelligence community, but elected officials many times are getting warnings rather than prosecutions. And I saw it happening a lot during COVID, and the leverage was the PPP that we were trying to get from China. China would say, hey, say this, do that, and you'll go to the front of the line. And that is the type of stuff that local and state officials need to guard against. Many of them are inexperienced politicians or new politicians, and they don't understand what's happening to them. But some, like in this particular case, know exactly what's happening, and they're part of the scheme. And so I think that this is a growing problem that we still haven't been able to fix. I think it's probably a human problem. It's always going to be around. But certainly we need to be very tough on those individuals who are taking an oath to help the people and yet helping another foreign government.
1: Well, Rick, also, when you think about the context of this as well, the fact that you have at the same time, people wanting to talk about election integrity and voter integrity. We have so many freedoms here in the United States that the Chinese government knows how to exploit. our freedom of speech, the freedom of capital in many ways. They know how to exploit these things to their benefit. I think, though, when you look at the problem for decades, how weak the U.S. foreign policy was on this adversary, the necessary evil to some degree that these trade relations with China are, that it took a backseat, that paying attention to how much they were exploiting the things that we take for granted sometimes on a daily basis. Now we have, and in the first administration, we saw this with your work, and we see it again. Finally, someone willing to say, we just got to stand up to them. We have to be tough. And I think that's the question. Is that what even these summits, at a time where you're seeing all the things going on in the world, you still have this Iran war in limbo, which is what delayed this summit. But is it that important for the people, not just of the world, but of the United States, to see we have leadership who will stand up to China and will go and negotiate and get the best deal possible?
14: Well, let me give you one example of what the Chinese do is they try to inflame through our own courts, the American courts, or through environmental laws and actions that they take. They try to inflame some of the conversations that we have around fertilizer, trying to get fertilizer banned, for instance, in the United States. They inflame the debate about the science of some of this stuff, knowing full well that if the Americans ban it, or at least stop the manufacturing because it's expensive and the lawsuits and the regulation, they know full well that if we stop, they supply it. So it's a trade secret where they won't follow their own advice. They won't have tough environmental laws. They'll continue to make products that are questionable, but they don't have to face the scrutiny as much as the American business community has. And so we've seen that play out. But thank God we've got President Trump going over, because he's clear-eyed about the problems that American farmers have. Remember, in the last trade bill, he really got a huge win for the American farmers, really forcing China to stop playing games and to buy more of the American agriculture products. And so I think you'll see farming as one of the top issues, but also just simple trade, trying to make sure that China in the World Trade Organization behaves. We know that since they've been in it, when Bill Clinton was leaving office, he put them in the World Trade Organization. China's gotten worse when it comes to their trade practices, their currency manipulation. They certainly have gotten worse on human rights abuses. And so we're not seeing the progress that we thought we would see by putting China in the World Trade Organization. Let's let President Trump do a good negotiation and come back with a big win for America.
1: When we have these big summits, obviously there's so much work that goes into these summits on the front end with all the diplomatic staff, the State Department, the intelligence community, everyone working together. And with their counterparts on the other side, then you have a 2-day summit, and then you have the work that follows. Kind of the big get for these type of summits is normally some sort of signed statement or some agreement that could come out between the two leaders, and then the work has to actually follow that. Do you think that there could be some sort of a big news item, a big get that the president is looking to get out of this? I know the diplomatic staff would love that. Or is it mainly just going to be a tough slog and see where we end up?
14: Well, I think we have to remember that we have two different styles here that are coming together, and the diplomatic crash is real. The Chinese like to have everything buttoned up before the meeting even starts. They've given us, I'm sure, I don't know for a fact, but in my experiences, the Chinese will have given us an outcome document of, let's be able to say this. It's basically a press release that says everything went great and here's what we discussed before we even have the meeting. That's what the Chinese like to do. Where Americans are much more, let's have a conversation and see what happens. Donald Trump is even much more so than an American traditional foreign policy. By going all in, discussing anything and everything in real time, and pushing where possible. So we don't know exactly what Donald Trump is going to do. He's very unpredictable, and it's very good for America to have a president and a negotiator who is unpredictable.
0: Rick, thank you so much for joining us today. And look, if you are inspired by what Rick had to say or any of our callers today, I want you to call in. We do have some phone lines open at 1-800-684-3110. And of course, if you want to get involved in the ACLJ, there's a lot of great ways you can do it. One of them right now is we just launched a brand new petition. It has to do with defending really the rule of law, defending the Constitution. We are filing an amicus brief this Thursday. We want you to be a part of it. It could have some major ramifications. Again, it's about election integrity. You can get all the details. I think it's more important for you to just go and read it yourself. Go to aclj.org/sign. That's S-I-G-N. Go to aclj.org/sign or scan the QR code that you see on the screen right now. That's going to take you to a petition page. It's a great free way to engage with the work of the ACLJ and put your name behind something that you believe in. 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That being said, I do want to hear from you. We got about 3-4 lines open right now. 1-800-684-3110. 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Again, 1-800-684-3110. 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So as you can be a part of the ACLJ, you can also give me a call. 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I want to hear from you. 1-800-684-3110. 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
0: Last segment of the show for today. I want you to be a part of it. There's still some lines open at 1-800-684-3110. 1-800-684-3110. One of the big conversation pieces we've been talking about all day has been our relationship with China. What that looks like moving forward. Whether you agree with President Trump's plan, you disagree with President Trump's plan. I see a lot from even from conservative side saying they're getting nervous when certain concessions are made. And look, but I think we have to be clear-eyed about this and understand that the relationship with China is at a interesting point. As Jordan said, on paper, if you were just to look at the analytical side of this, it seems like China would be one of our biggest allies just for how much business that we do with China. But of course, we know what the last 6 years has held. We know what the last decades have held with our relationship with China. It's certainly never been the clearest. However, you go forward of what the kind of business getting done in China, whether that's with our major companies, the film industry, the theme park industry, whatever it may be, TikTok, of course, that whole situation happened. Look at all of the, not only the influence from China, but the manufacturing from China, but also the current relationship, the current needs that we get from China, that we work with China on. and how it works in our economic favor at some point, and how it can also be detrimental in terms of our relationship with them. And of course, we have the oncoming onslaught of AI, which we've all been talking about for a number of years. Of course, it's here, and it's here in America. Maybe, and again, I don't know what how it's perceived in China, but I can only imagine, as Jordan said, their relationship with humanity is even a little different, if we want to say it that way. That, you know, we have some concerns. There's people who want to put guardrails up. The people who want to stop some of AI from getting out of hand. We will not see that similar trajectory. We don't control the whole world. Now, this relationship that we're having right now, this summit that we're having right now, maybe could put up some of those guardrails.
1: Well, and I think here's what's going to be the concerning thing. You're going to see, especially Democrats in the Senate that are big on foreign policy, are going to rush to microphones this week and proclaim this entire summit a failure. You say, look, Donald Trump went there. He made concessions. There's a big failure. I mean, you can just write the script and then they'll fit in whatever issue they want after this is over, that he failed on the world stage. That is the biggest problem that I think that we're facing internally right now. It's not the fact that we have the Chinese government has spies that are mayors in California or in offices or all of that influence. The biggest issue is that we have the left that will not, even on such a global important issue like this, find ways to come together, because there's a whole list of CEOs that I guarantee you politically not very conservative. If you were to look at their donations, guarantee you I know which party they were funding mostly. They're going with the president for this because they understand the global ramifications of this in the future of their company, in the future of technology in the United States. They're able to get over the fact that they're having to go with President Trump to China to do this because they know the importance of it. Instead, you're going to see politicians here in America that are going to try and find ways to use this to score political points. And you've seen this. Yeah. It goes back to even the redistricting issue. They can't get it together and try to find a way to even just be truthful to the American people about what's going on. When they fail, it's the courts are so bad. When the their other side has something happen, it's they're racist. It's all politics, and they won't just get together on the serious issues. I know that's going to happen. We are a polarized society, but something like this shouldn't be as politicized as I know it's about to be.
0: Yeah, it's going to be politicized, but let's look at who is on this list that was going to be at this summit. We're not talking about a bunch of world leaders. You're talking about maybe world leaders in a business sense, because you're talking about Tim Cook, CEO, about to be chairman of Apple. You're talking about Elon Musk, of course, the CEO, Larry Fink of BlackRock, Boeing CEO, Goldman Sachs CEO. This is not just world leaders coming together to come up with some concepts. This isn't even a G7, G8 summit. This is a different kind of event. And then you can go through it. The president of Meta, all of these people that are involved, a lot of aerospace. These are the ones who are going directly involved, and the ones that are going to be a little less, if you want to say, I don't want to say they're not political, because they certainly are political, but they are looking out for their business interests.
2: Our economic relationship with China, it's not a Cold War. You know, it's not like we just kind of have weapons pointed at each other and mutually assert discussion. We actually rely on each other.
0: Right.
2: And the better our economic relations are, the less likely it is that we have get into any kind of actual military conflict. Now, we know, though, that they fund our enemies.
0: Right.
2: They provide the technology to our enemies. In fact, there's been a lot of discussion.
0: We're at war with their technology right now.
2: Right. I mean, that China and Russia are watching Iran very closely because they're funding most of these Iranian weapons,
0: right,
2: to see how they respond to much more expensive and high-tech U.S. weapons and what they can do with these smaller, cheaper drones. So they've been interested in watching the war. At the same time, you know, we're sanctioning vessels that are trying to get Iranian oil out right now, all related to China. So on the one hand, yes, we are in economic conflict, and we are right on the edge always of a military conflict. But the better our economic relationship is, and the more fair. And what we do know is that China has taken advantage of the international banking system, the currency. It's ridiculous. And they do have new industries. We also have to make sure, though, too, our auto industry is big in China. Their auto industry is catching up. We don't allow it here.
0: Yeah.
2: How close are they to saying,
0: but they are,
2: you get out here?
0: And
2: you
0: see
2: the vehicles that they're creating for that compete with vehicles. There's sometimes $200,000 or $300,000. They're competing with $50,000 worth, right, of cost.
0: They are creating some unbelievable things that we are not allowing.
2: Think about the Huawei issue.
0: And the
2: Huawei's all over Western Europe.
0: Yeah.
2: You could go to Paris and get a Huawei phone. The U.S., we've stopped that. But again, our phones, or the most expensive tech in America, most of it, especially commercial, is made in China.
0: Yeah, it may not be, it's not designed necessarily in China, but it's manufactured and created. It's designed in Palo Alto, California, whatever it is that always pops up on your phone. But that is the reality of the situation. And look, anyone who is in the sort of tech world, it is very popular to see a lot of the Chinese designs that are coming out. Like I said, they're doing some incredible work. Now, we have not allowed it, but many other countries have. And there is going to be a point where you start getting behind the eight ball, where you start becoming secondary because you are not having these real serious tech conversations. And look, that's a whole nother conversation for a whole nother day, but we can discuss that at length later on. I want to thank everyone who listened and watched the show today. If you want to keep engaging with us, there's a lot of different ways. If you're watching on YouTube right now, maybe you're brand new, hit that subscribe button. If you're watching on Rumble, same thing. If you're on Facebook, follow, you know, all the different kind of platforms. Just follow us on those platforms. It's a great free way to engage. And you can get notified even if you turn your notifications on YouTube. You know, so many of you, over 571,000 of you, are subscribers to our channel. We love that so much. And we want you to be a part of that team as well. Just go ahead and do that. And of course, you can sign our brand new petition. That is at ACLJ.org. Like I said, you should just go there and read it. See if you agree with it. I think a lot of you will. It's on election integrity. With that, you sign that petition, put your name behind it. Again, it costs you nothing to do that. These are great, no-cost ways to support the work of the ACLJ. But all that exists without a paywall. You know, all the incredible content we produce, all the legal work happens because people like you do support the work. So if you're at it and you feel so moved, make a donation if you can at any kind. Or if you want to become an ACLJ champion, great way to do it is on our website. But I'm encouraging you right now, actually, just go sign the petition. Do that today at aclj.org/sign. That's aclj.org/sign, or scan that QR code that you see on the screen right now. We are going to have a packed rest of the week. It doesn't feel like a Tuesday. Feels like we've already done a whole week of programming here, the amount of content, the amount of different stories we've covered, the amount of different content we've covered. But today, I want you to be a part of the team. So really, there's a lot of different ways you can engage. But one of the most fun is to be part of our live show. 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
17: News this hour from Town Hall. I'm Keith Peters in Washington. A Republican redistricting effort in South Carolina has failed after an initial vote in the state Senate fell short.
23: President Donald Trump had urged South Carolina to redraw its U.S. House map ahead of the November elections. The state House had previously voted in favor of letting lawmakers return after the regular session ends this week to consider redistricting. But the Senate also had to approve taking up redistricting. The 29-17 vote failed with just two votes short of the two-thirds needed. I'm Lisa Dwyer.
17: President Trump is on his way to Beijing for a meeting with Chinese leader Xi Jinping. The American Enterprise Institute's Matthew Condonetti hopes President Trump and Xi discuss arms control when they meet.
24: I think we need to have some type of dialogue on strategic arms with China. I think that's one reason why we can't continue down the Cold War pattern of just simply engaging in arms control with the Russians. In the new world where China is a rising nuclear power, they have to be included as well.
17: Continetti made his comments to the Salem Radio Network. Prosecutors have filed criminal charges against the operator of the ship that crashed into Baltimore's Francis Scott Key Bridge, leading to the deaths of six construction workers in March 2024. The FBI's Jimmy Paul says the Key Bridge collapse was preventable.
3: We know.

0: Prosecutors have been granted access to prescription drug records of the world's most famous golfer after his Florida DUI arrest.
1: A judge has ruled that Tiger Woods' prescription drug records will be handed over to prosecutors following his March arrest in Florida on suspicion of driving under the influence. A judge approved an agreement between Woods' defense attorney and prosecutors following a four-minute hearing in Martin County Circuit Court. Prosecutors had issued a subpoena seeking copies of all prescription medication records for the legendary golfer from the start of the year through the end of March. Prosecutors agreed to the defense attorney's request for a protective order limiting who can access the records. I'm Geffen Coolball.
0: Memphis Grizzlies forward Brandon Clark was found dead Monday at a home in the Los Angeles area. He was 29. News and analysis at townhall.com. From Washington, I'm Keith Peters. The Beatles are returning to one of their iconic sites with a new fan experience in London.
2: Apple Corps, the company founded by the Beatles, will open a seven-floor attraction at their early headquarters in 2027. The building is where the album Let It Be was recorded, and the rooftop, the site of the Beatles' last public performance. Fans will have access to the venue. In the meantime, both Paul McCartney and Ringo Starr have expressed excitement about the project. Jason Walker reporting.
0: The well-known film critic and journalist Rex Reed has died at 87. A publicist said he passed away Tuesday at his Manhattan home after a short illness. Reed was a prominent voice in cultural criticism for over six decades, writing for the New York Observer and publishing eight books. More on these stories at townhall.com. I'm Keith Peters in Washington.
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9: 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The app is there. You can watch it online, Salem News Channel. Coming up in 30 minutes, Tennessee Senator Marsha Blackburn will join us. We'll get her impression of what's going on with Iran, with the pending China summit, with legislation facing the Senate right now as they return to session. And our next guest knows full well what that's all about. Sam Brownback was a senator from Kansas for 96 to 2011. Also the governor of Kansas. In fact, I should ask you, before you came on the air, Mr. Brownback, I called you senator, But, you know, my friend

0: George Allen, who served as a senator or governor, he'd prefer to be called a governor. Do you have a preference there for your title now, post-politics?
1: No, I don't have a preference on any of that. I just, I'm glad to be able to be out there in the discussion on something like this today, but I don't have a preference for it.
0: Well, by the way, and with regard to the topic and your brand new book, China's War on Faith, probably the most important title that I could give you is former ambassador at large for international religious freedom, because this has been something for over a decade now you've been focusing on. You talk about China, and knowing that the president is heading over this afternoon for this summit, you've got the Tibetan Buddhists, you've got the Uyghur Muslims, and you've got the Falun Gong, all subject to what many could describe at the very least as religious persecution. Others would call it a potential genocide against those three religious groups, and we haven't even gotten into how it is to be a Christian in China. So what is the current status right now of this regime in Beijing and their persecution of people of faith?
1: Fearful and tightening the grip. They just arrested some Sunday school teachers to send them to jail. This is within the last couple of days. They are in great fear of religious freedom. They are more scared of religious freedom and religious people than they are of our aircraft carriers or nuclear weapons. Actually, the Chinese people are very religious. The base of the population is religious, and so they're seeking these answers, and the Communist Party tries to boil them down just to an economic entity, and it's not working. So you're seeing this tightening and tightening, and more people going to jail, and these, I call them religious genocides that are taking place to the Muslims and to the Falun Gong and to the Tibetan Buddhist.
0: Well, it's no surprise. Anybody who studies history and the rise of authoritarian communist regimes, they go after the church first. They cannot have freedom of religion and still have people worshiping the state. Really, that's sort of the equation here. Is China any different than what we remember from the Soviet Union or perhaps Cuba or other authoritarian communist regimes?
1: Yes, in that they're better at it, and they've got better technology, and they've got this surveillance technology that they've really perfected. They've got a digital police state in multiple areas of that country, certainly in the Buddhist, the Tibetan Buddhist, and the Muslim region. They've got this cell phones that are tracking devices, cameras everywhere that have facial recognition, social credit systems that they score people. They literally now can find the needle in the haystack, the one person that's willing to kind of lead in this. And then they export this technology to all their authoritarian brothers and make these dictators better dictators. That's why we've really got to stand up to it. And this is our secret weapon against the CCP. They can't stand religion, and that's 80% right. of the world is religious. We've got to stand up and use this tool.
0: People have to remember, again, looking back in history, that the first brick to fall from the Berlin Wall or the Iron Curtain was in Poland, the last remaining very deeply religious Christian nation within the Eastern Bloc. Pope St. John Paul II recognized that. His visit back to Poland when he was first named Pope, that began the process that took a decade for the entire empire to crumble, right? And so that's why China fears people of faith so much, Sam Brownback.
1: It is. And they studied the fall of the Soviet Union and are saying, okay, we're not going to let that happen to us. So they have doubled down on their persecution of people of faith, which tells me we should clearly stand with their opponents, and we should be with clarity out there, meeting with Chinese dissidents that have been persecuted, raising this up in international forums, when we host the G20 summit, making religious freedom a pillar issue. I mean, really pushing this back on the Chinese Communist Party and undermining their authority, because this really undermines who they are. It's the only country in the world you can't name a child Muhammad legally. They've made it illegal to do that. Wow. That should tell the Muslim 50 Muslim majority countries in the world something, that you don't want China in a leadership position.
0: So as the Air Force One is loaded and ready to go with the beast and all the suitcases and all the computers and technology, and the delegation gets onto the plane this afternoon to accompany the president, we know that representatives of Boeing and Apple and Meta and all of these other high-tech firms are going to be there. We know that tariffs will be on the on the table. We know that agriculture will be on the table, and Taiwan will be on the table. I haven't heard a lot of conversation, Sam Brownback, about the thesis of your book, China's War on Faith. That's a book that's out today, by the way, everyone. Ambassador Brownback, is this going to be on the table? Will this be something that President Trump takes up? Because I know religious freedom matters very deeply to him.
1: It does matter to him. And he has been the president that's led on this topic more than any other president has led on it. He believes we need more religion in the world. But my guess is he's going to hold this one back for right now. He may raise Jimmy Lai. I hope he does. Pastor yes. Ezra Jin. I hope he raises the 9 Catholic bishops that are in detention right now in that country. I hope he raises those. But my guess is this is one that you're going to see develop over time in the relationship. But it's just this clear distinction and difference. We believe it's a cornerstone right. They believe it's an existential threat. This is a clash, and you're going to see this taking place over time, I believe.
0: But of course, Sam Brownback, if the conversation has to do with the economy and manufacturing and big tech being able to make their smartphones over in China for a you know, pennies on the dollar, so that Americans here back at home can enjoy these incredible wonders of technology without paying too much money for them, you can't separate that from religious freedom, can you? Because it's, well, the Uyghurs, as we know, are part of the slave labor that's being utilized here, or at least it was. Have there been any reforms there? Have Apple and these big manufacturers actually mandated back to China that they can no longer exploit the labor and persecute those religious minorities as slave labor?
1: The when the Falun Gong people, the lady we feature in the book, brought 2 jackets to one of the dinners that we've had that she made that were targeted for the European and the American market. So this goes on. I think they've gotten more sophisticated about it. They move now the Uyghurs throughout the country and don't just keep them in East Turkestan, Xinjiang region. They move them throughout the country so it's not as easily targeted geographically. But this continues to take place. And the forced organ harvesting happens to people that have been that are their opponents. They will kill them and harvest their organs. This is so diabolical and barbaric. It's just hard for the Western mind to even imagine. And yet it takes place in this country that has the second largest economy in the world, and we treat as a normal nation while it's having 3 genocides going on.
0: You know, in my church, I'm Catholic, we send a lot of missionaries on a regular basis down to Latin America. We support those missionary efforts, and they do great work. My wife is a Southern Baptist. Don't worry, Ambassador Brownback, we make it work. It works out. Her church sends a lot of missionaries to Africa, and they do great work. What is the status right now of American churches or Western Christian organizations being able to send missionaries to Asia, to China in particular? That's got to be a very dangerous endeavor if it happens at all.
1: They're being all shut down. I'm hearing from people that were missionaries to China that have been sent out, told to leave. I know a lady, a personal friend of mine, who was running an orphanage for children in China for 20 years. And they told her, oh, this has been at least 5 years ago now. Nope, got to get out. And you can't send any funds to be able to help the Chinese that were running the place for her. So they're all being kicked out of the place. They're just tightening and tightening and tightening this down. And then they're capturing and taking into prison many of the Chinese religious leaders. But on top of that, you've got one of the most growth-oriented Christian churches in the world in China, in the underground church, probably well over 100 million Christians in the country, and most of them in this underground church. So you're not going to keep Jesus in a bottle.
0: No,
1: it's just not
0: going to
1: work.
0: Yeah, it's almost like the Holy Spirit is in action there. And yeah, I've read stories about these underground Christian churches in China. It sounds like it could be lifted right from the Acts of the Apostle. It really is something going on there, Sam Brownback. And I have not read the book, but I can't wait to get it. It's out today. It's China's War on Faith. It's by Ambassador, Governor, Senator, name your title, Christian, Sam Brownback, and he's been our guest this morning, and it's a good conversation to have as we venture into this summit now later this afternoon. Sam Brownback, congratulations on the book, and thanks for joining us.
1: Thanks so much. God bless you all.
0: That's China's War on Faith. Check it out. Get a copy. Get a few copies for your fellow parishioners and congregants. This is O'Connor and Company.
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0: Nice job, Alex. Kind of a Surf City sound there, evoking the 60s surf sound, because we are going to turn our sights back to Los Angeles and California. Listen, Yes, I'm from California, so we focus on California topics often for that reason, because I'm from there. So I care about it. And my kids still live there, my adult kids, many of them still live there. But also, by the way, I don't know if you've noticed, but the Democrat Party is very much influenced by California. The last nominee, Kamala Harris, the next one, it appears, Gavin Newsom potentially. But you look at the most powerful Democrats in Washington, D.C. on a national level, and they're either California Democrats or they're New York Democrats. That's just the way it is. And so we focus on California a bit. And also, by the way, they're having an extraordinary political race right now for governor and for mayor of Los Angeles. And it's reaching ahead because the first week of June, they'll have their primary. And they have what they call a jungle primary, where Republicans and Democrats are all on the same ballot. And it doesn't matter about party affiliation. Whoever the top two candidates are, they move on to the general election. There have been times when it's been two Democrats who make it to the final ballot. It's insane. But there is a very narrow possibility that this time around, for governor, you could have two Republicans. I know. Amazing. We'll get to that in a minute, because suddenly Democrats are rethinking this whole jungle primary thing that they forced on the Golden State. I'll tell you that in a sec. First, though, latest out of the L.A. mayor's race, we were telling you yesterday about Spencer Pratt, an independent Republican, former reality star who's just had enough. He's angry. His house burned down. The mayor and the bureaucracy can't build it back up. He's sick of the homeless criminal vagrancy, hypodermic needles, the dysfunction. He's running for mayor. He annihilated the other two candidates, both Democrats, in the last debate. Yesterday it was announced that Karen Bass, the incumbent L.A. mayor, has decided to skip the next two debates, doesn't want to participate. And now the other Democrat, a city council member, Nithya Raman, she now says that she won't engage in any debates, because why should she answer for any of the horrific policies that have ruined Los Angeles? So now Spencer Pratt's the last one standing. Now, sadly, the local television station that was going to do this debate has now said, okay, then there's no debate. If Spencer Pratt shows up, he should be able to have the entire time by himself. It's not his fault that nobody wants to debate him. It's not his fault that no one can defend their policies. I think they should go ahead with the debate. Spencer Pratt should stream his own debate that night if the networks won't do it for him. That'd be amazing. So that's how things are going for the mayor's race in Los Angeles. Meanwhile, the gubernatorial race is delicious. And after they got rid of Eric Swalwell, they thought that there would be some coalescing around candidates or something, but it didn't happen. Steve Hilton, the Republican, still leads the pack. The Democrats are splitting the Democrat vote right now. The top two Democrats are Tom Steyer, a billionaire who just got endorsed by the Socialists. Make that make sense. And Xavier Becerra, his claim to fame as Secretary of Health and Human Services is he lost a couple hundred thousand kids on his watch that came into the country illegally. Oh, and his campaign staff have been indicted for corruption. Katie Porter, though, she will not go down without a fight. She appeared on CNN yesterday, former congresswoman, failed Senate candidate, and, abuser of her staff. She appeared on CNN and decided to go down swinging and take the Democrats with her. Here she is going after Tom Steyer first. Take a listen.
6: Well, given that Tom Steyer is the person who leaked the video with me and the staffer from 5 years ago, he pretty clearly didn't think that he pretty clearly wanted to be governor bad enough to knock me down to do it. And I've apologized for that video many times. Because I am confident that is the case. I've been told by many people it's a Department of Energy video. It was only held by the Department of Energy, and people can follow the trail to who his campaign staffers are and understand what happened there.
0: She wasn't done. Then she went after Xavier Becerra. Go for it, Katie. What do you got to say?
12: At CNN's debate earlier this month, some of your fellow competitors pushed him a little bit on the fact that his former chief of staff pleaded guilty to charges related to stealing money from Becerra's campaign account. Here's what he said.
13: If you violate the law, you will be prosecuted. No one is above the law. You will be held accountable. If I had been involved, the U.S. attorney would have had me in that indictment. I was not involved.
12: Is that sufficient?
6: It's not. Look, there is still an active investigation going on. Two of the three people who were initially implicated are negotiating plea deals. And in those plea deals, they could name Secretary Becerra. Right. I don't know if they will.
0: Becerra is now under a cloud of suspicion. Katie Porter twisting the knife. She can't win, but she's taken those two down with her. And if she succeeds, then we could have two Republicans as the final nominees. It's a long shot, but it's something Democrats are freaking out about. And now they've said, hey, maybe we should do away with this jungle primary thing because we never thought two Republicans would make it. 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
16: This is Albert Moeller for townhall.com. The Trump administration has launched an investigation into Smith College, one of the seven historical all-women's colleges in the American Northeast. Why the investigation? Well, Smith College is, and has been since 2015, admitting biological males. The Seven Sisters have been granted an exemption, going all the way back to the 1970s to Title IX legislation. They were allowed to be restrictive as women's colleges. The Trump administration's basically saying you can't have it both ways. That is, claim the historic exemption, or you can admit biological males. President Trump made the point very clear in his second inaugural address. He said, quote, as of today, it will henceforth be the official policy of the United States government that there are only two genders, male and female, end quote. 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
21: With SRN News, I'm Jason Walker. President Trump beginning his state visit in Beijing with Chinese leader Xi Jinping. President says trade will be the main focus of their discussions. Trump administration hopes to establish a board of trade with China to address a number of differences. Kuwait accusing Iran of launching a failed attack on an island where China is helping to build a port. Kuwait says a team of six armed members of the paramilitary Revolutionary Guard tried to infiltrate the island to carry out hostile acts. President Trump's plan to put weapons in space, called the Golden Dome for America Missile Defense Program, is estimated to cost more than originally believed. A new Congressional Budget Office analysis says the cost would be $1.2 trillion over 20 years. SRN News.
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0: It's O'Connor and Company. I'm Larry O'Connor. Good morning from your nation's capital. Tennessee has sort of been the center of the political universe for the last week, sharing the spotlight with Virginia with that incredible Supreme Court decision overturning the referendum for gerrymandering. Tennessee has taken up the idea of districting that state to properly reflect the political makeup of the voters and Tennesseans. And joining us right now to discuss that and many matters facing the U.S. Senate is one of our favorites, Senator Marsha Blackburn of Tennessee. Senator Blackburn, always great to talk with you. Thanks for joining us.
22: It is always so good to see you. Thanks so much.
0: Thank you. Listen, real quickly on the Tennessee redistricting, you must be sort of satisfied that finally, without the restraints of the Voting Rights Act that was completely misinterpreted and actually did what the opposite of what was supposed to do, which was draw congressional lines based on the color of people's skin, that now Tennesseans can properly be represented in the House of Representatives. That's sort of what the founders intended.
22: Yes, indeed. And the Tennessee General Assembly went into special session last week, and they reworked the 9 congressional seat map. And indeed, we feel like there is a solid potential that come November, all of Tennessee's members of the U.S. House will be Republican seats.
0: Senator Blackburn, I noted yesterday that you have called for a full audit of every single employee on the Secret Service payroll. We've had investigative reporter Susan Crabtree on. She got great sources at Secret Service. This is not just the failure at the White House Correspondents' Dinner, what many people are calling a failure at the Correspondents' Dinner, but there's been a pattern of stories here of Secret Service agents behaving badly, doing odd things online, sexual things as well. What's going on over there, and what are you trying to find out with this audit?
22: Well, finding out what is going on is exactly what this audit would be, reviewing who is there. There is some rot at the Secret Service. So let's go in and let's review the individuals that are on this payroll. Let's look at the jobs that they are assigned to do and how they're executing them. And, you know, one of the things we have to realize is, yes, indeed, the officers at the Correspondents' Dinner, they just responded in a magnificent way, and no one was hurt, and the assailant was apprehended. All of that is good. But how did we get to this point that the hotel was not checked, the register not checked, or guest register, or a stairwell was left unattended, and that many individuals were put in harm's way? So let's get to the bottom of this. This is the third assassination attempt, and people are asking every time, you know, every time I do a telephone town hall or a county meeting, people are saying, how could it get this far out of control that we have now had 3 attempts on President Trump's life? What pieces are missing? So let's do this audit. Let's move forward with making certainty that safety and security and proper training are there. Proper planning is taking place prior to events and movements of the protectees.
0: Your colleague Josh Hawley from Missouri announced yesterday that he's moving to either suspend or do away with the federal tax on gas. Your colleague Mike Lee noted that that tax was implemented for the construction of the interstate highway system under Dwight Eisenhower. I think it's paid for itself by now. Do you join with Republicans to call on lifting that gas tax to relieve the high price of gas right now for many of your our fellow Americans and certainly Tennesseans?
22: Yes, getting the price at the pump down is going to be important. And the president has said that he would like to suspend the gas tax. We will see what proposal he brings to us. And indeed, we know that once we finish this in Iran, that you're going to see the price at the pump come back down. The president is determined not only to make certain that Iran never has a nuclear weapon and that they, all of the enriched uranium is removed, but he's also focused on getting the Strait of Hormuz open again so that you're going to see those petroleum exports coming out of there. And we hope that that is going to help with getting the price at the pump down, help with those global supplies.
0: Senator Marsha Blackburn is our guest from Tennessee. And you mentioned around the president yesterday also said that the ceasefire, as he put it, is on life support. And he called the latest negotiation tactic from Iran a pile of garbage. When you have your telephone town halls, when you go and meet voters in Tennessee and your constituents in the volunteer state, what do you hear from them with regard to this military action in Iran? Do you think that there is some tolerance and some stomach and some will should the president decide to resume military strikes against our enemy there?
22: People want to see this resolved. People in Tennessee know that Iran can never have a nuclear weapon. People in Tennessee fully realize that you have Iran that has been at war with us for 47 years. And they are also fully aware that Iran is the globe's largest state sponsor of terrorism with Hezbollah, Hamas, the Houthis, organizations, and they want to see this ended. So they're supporting the president in trying to end this, to remove the ability to have that nuclear warhead from Iran. They are supportive of removing the supply of missiles and drones that Iran has, and indeed they applaud the efforts that have been abolished. The Navy, the Iran Navy, which, as the president says, it's now at the bottom of the sea. Yeah. So they have been supportive of these efforts. I think that people in Tennessee, like the president, want to see this brought to conclusion as soon as possible.
0: One thing we've always liked about you, Senator Blackburn, is that you can talk about, you know, geopolitical issues, our military, national security, tax policy. But you also focus very much on parents and how they are struggling to raise their children in this culture and with all of the demands on parents and also, sadly, some of the nefarious forces that are trying to manipulate our children. And to that end, I want to ask you about this special committee hearing that you're going to have. It's called From the Courtroom to Congress, Landmark Social Media Verdicts Demand Federal Action. This, of course, coming off of the verdict against Meta, Facebook, Instagram. For what they did and what their systems did in manipulating children and really putting them in harm's way. What do you hope to achieve here at the federal level with regard to social media when it comes to our children?
22: Yeah, you know, Larry, one of the things we have to realize is that the only industrial sector that does not have safety by design standards is the virtual space. You buy a car, there are safety standards. Same for a toaster oven or a hair dryer or a mattress. The virtual space has nothing. And from the court verdicts in New Mexico and California, we know that they each pointed out that this harm was done and there is a lack of safety by design, product safety, when it comes to the virtual space. So our hearing is going to focus on the need for that. We have some great witnesses that are going to be with us. And we know that social media platforms have proven that they cannot regulate themselves. They assign a dollar value to every child that is on their space, and they try to keep them on their doom scrolling. so that they have access to that data. And then what do? They say, we base our value on the number of eyeballs we capture every day and the length of time people spend on our site. That is destroying a generation of children, and it has to stop.
0: Senator Blackburn, you are running for governor of Tennessee. The primary is coming up. Right now, the polls show you as the front runner. Should you win that nomination and become governor of Tennessee, I got to ask you if you are prepared, ma'am. Because Tennessee, of course, has no state income tax and is a solid red Republican state, and you are a solid conservative. In Virginia, there's a lot of Virginians now who are suffering under Abigail Spanberger only a few months. Are you prepared for all of those Virginians migrating as refugees into your state?
22: Well, indeed, there are. It's so interesting. I'll meet people from New York and Connecticut and California and Illinois, and they call themselves political refugees. They do come to Tennessee, state income tax,
0: yes.
22: And the people of the state joined with me, and we killed that proposal. Tennessee does not have a state income tax. In November, we're going to have a referendum on our ballot.
0: I think we lost our connection to the senator, but she was going to do her job to sort of she doesn't seem concerned about the refugees. She's ready for Virginians. Listen, it's easier than annexing southwestern Virginia, right? Just open the gates, you know. But I'm afraid Tennesseans are going to start saying, "Hey, let's build a wall here." What's going on? The good news is that those refugees who will be coming from Virginia to Tennessee, should Abigail Spanberger and the Democrats continue their reign of terror out of Richmond, they will in fact be refugees. They are not going to be missionaries. They're not coming to bring, you know, sometimes you see like these people who leave California because they can't stand the one party rule there and the woke left wing Democrats there. They then move to places like Arizona, Nevada, and Oregon, and they bring all the crazy policies with them that ruined California, and then they screw up Nevada and Arizona and Oregon. That's what's happened out in the West. So you can be a refugee. Don't be a missionary. Don't bring all your wacko bird ideas with you across the border. But it seems as though that migration of Virginians to Tennessee might be the refugee type. If anything, they will fit in just beautifully in that very, very red state of the volunteer state of Tennessee. All right, we will have Marsha Blackburn back on again. We'll be looking at tomorrow's social media hearing that she's going to chair there at the Judiciary Committee. And we'll make sure that the senator's connection is more solid next time, because we want to hear everything she has to say. In the meantime, there's more coming up in a moment. A big event I want to tell you about here in the nation's capital. It's going to be me and Sean Spicer at the Trump Kennedy Center, and it's this Friday. I'll give you all those details coming up in a bit. This is O'Connor & Company. I'm Larry O'Connor from the Relief Factor Studios in your nation's capital. Keep it here.

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1: 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That's this Sunday. And, well, it's been sold out for quite some time, but you can hang out, I suppose, outside the event or get a drink in the bar and just listen through the door. And then I've got another live event this Friday with my buddy Sean Spicer. I'll tell you the details of that coming up in just a second. Because there are still some tickets available to that. We just went on sale like 10 days ago. But first, a development here. A lot of people voted for Donald Trump for a lot of reasons, let's face it. One of them was we wanted transparency. We wanted to know about all of the cover-ups that happened during Biden, during Obama, even during the first Trump presidency when it was the FBI was run by people like James Comey and garbage that happened in those agencies. And as of yesterday, John Solomon reporting at Just the News, we actually have learned quite a bit about the cover-up involving Hunter Biden's laptop. You know, a lot of people know what was on that laptop. You've seen the Hunter Biden laptop. There's some pretty awful, disgusting, despicable things on that laptop. And everybody wondered, why was he, you know, arraigned and prosecuted for the gun charge, the federal gun charge? That's like the tip of the iceberg for the stuff that we saw on that laptop, including items of a disgusting, gross sexual nature. Well, we may have an answer to why he wasn't prosecuted. It was because under the Biden administration, under Merrick Garland, under Christopher Wray, they just looked the other way. John Solomon reporting that two Senate committees now have obtained records from the Justice Department showing the government had in their possession evidence that Hunter Biden was possibly involved in potential prostitution-related crimes, including sex trafficking. And they had it as early as the fall of 2020, by the way. That's when the election took place. But they never pursued it. Why? Why would they not pursue it? Well, we know why. Government corruption and two standards of justice. And we couldn't do anything to make Joe Biden look bad because that would validate everything that President Trump and Republicans were saying about him and his son and his corrupt family. Oh, and by the way, it would have validated President Trump's communications with Ukrainian President Zelensky during his presidency. You know, the phone call about corruption and criminal activity of Joe and Hunter Biden that ended up being the basis of the impeachment of Donald Trump. So it all had to be covered up. It all had to be overlooked. And of course, as we know, going out the door, Joe Biden gave his son, Hunter Biden, a complete and total pardon for any crimes he may have committed over the course of 10 plus years. In fact, it was the only pardon in that flurry of pardons that was not signed by the auto pen. Isn't that interesting that that's the one pardon that Joe Biden wrote himself by hand with shaky penmanship there as he could barely connect his brainwaves to his fingertips? It's almost like he knew that the auto pen pardons were a complete bogus sham and probably wouldn't stand up in court, even though they've never been challenged. And, by the way, it could also mean that it was the only pardon that he even knew about, as those auto pen pardons just went on and on and on without him even knowing about it, since there's no paper trail to show that he did. So, no, we can't prosecute Hunter Biden for those crimes, we don't think, although some legal scholars suggest that you can't really be pardoned for crimes that you may have committed that the president didn't know about. It would be nice to see that challenged, especially if you care about protecting young girls from sex trafficking and the despicable behavior of the president's son, Hunter, who he, of course, calls the smartest man he ever met. Watch that space. In fact, Senator Chuck Grassley of the Judiciary Committee confirmed this report and said, yeah, I've seen this information. The Justice Department had the evidence. They did nothing with it. All right, this Friday at the Trump Kennedy Center, I'm very excited to tell you that I'll be sitting one-on-one with Sean Spicer. His book, Trump 2.0, all about, from his perspective, the Trump Second Presidency. By the way, The foreword is written by President Trump himself. It is now on the New York Times bestseller list. It's been very successful. And this is the final event for his book rollout. It's just going to be me and Sean and you if you want to join it. The tickets are free. Just go to the Kennedy Center website. It's the Trump Kennedy Center this Friday night. And this is sponsored by Town Hall Media, our friends at Town Hall, where I serve as the editor. It's going to be a great event. And like I said, it's free. There is a ticket limit, 4 tickets max. But you get in, and I think you get a book as well as part of your ticket. You get to meet me. You get to meet Sean. You get to participate in the Q&A. I'm going to interview him, but then we'll have you ask questions of either of us about this presidency, about politics, about Yacht Rock, if you'd like. Oh, and even better, if you want to join us for our VIP party, for $50, you can get a ticket to join us on the rooftop of the beautiful Trump Kennedy Center overlooking the Potomac, Friday evening, beautiful spring night. We'll have cocktails, we'll have conversations, and we'd love for you to join us for that event. This is one of the last events in the Trump Kennedy Center before it gets renovated in about 6 weeks. So we'll see you there Friday night. Please join us. It's going to be awesome. 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We'll see you tomorrow, same time, same place. I'm Larry O'Connor. 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
4: News this hour from Town Hall. I'm Jason Walker. President Trump expecting a very positive set of talks with Xi Jinping in Beijing.
5: We're going to have a long talk about it. I think he's been relatively good, to be honest with you. You look at the blockade, no problem. They get a lot of their oil from that area. We've had no problem. And he's been a friend of mine. He's been somebody that we get along with. And I think you're going to see that good things are going to happen. This is going to be a very exciting trip. A lot of good things are going to happen.
4: The president says trade will be a main focus of the talks. The administration also hopes to establish a board of trade with China to address differences and prevent further trade conflict. Also on the trip, prominent executives are with the president, including Tim Cook of Apple and Elon Musk as well. President Trump's plan to put weapons in space, called the Golden Dome for America Missile Defense Program, estimated to cost far more than originally believed. A new Congressional Budget Office analysis estimates the cost over 20 years would be roughly $1.2 trillion. Well, the Senate confirms President Trump's nominee, to chair the Federal Reserve. Bernie Bennett has more now on that story.
6: The Senate confirmed Kevin Warsh's nomination to a 14-year term on the Federal Reserve Board of Governors on Tuesday, teeing up a final vote to make the ally of President Donald Trump the central bank's next chair. The 51-45 vote was largely along party lines, with Senator John Fetterman of Pennsylvania the only Democrat to vote in favor of Warsh, a former Fed governor and Wall Street banker. Warsh's nomination to be the central bank's chair for a 4-year term requires a separate Senate vote, which is expected as soon as Wednesday. Bernie Bennett, Washington.
4: And more on these stories at townhall.com.
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3: 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If you didn't have a chance to catch it, it was on an important topic, I think, in everybody's life, and that is inflation. 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Now, just a bit, I'm going to talk about today's market performance and run down those show topics. But first, let's tackle this caller question.
4: This is James from New York. I'm looking at PNC Financial, ticker symbol PNC, and wondering what you guys think of it. I will be listening to your answer on the podcast. Thank you so much. Have a great night.
3: Well, let's pull up PNC Financial. It's going to be ticker PNC. What they are is a Pittsburgh-based super regional bank. So they combine retail banking, corporate and institutional banking, asset management. They actually have $230 billion under management and treasury management services as well. Now, in terms of size, it's an $86 billion market cap company. It's billion with a B. And it's up about 3.1% year to date, up 22.98% over the past 52 weeks. Now, they recently reported earnings April 15th, where they saw net income at $1.8 billion. That was a beat by about 7 to 10% on earnings per share. They actually had a loan growth about 11% year over year, which is phenomenal as well. But revenue actually missed. The estimate was $6.24 billion, came in about $6.16 billion. In spite of that, they still had net income growth of 18% year over year, revenue growth of 13% year over year as well. Now, for the full year, looks like they guided earnings per share of about 18.56 with a GDP base case of 1.9 in 2026 and saw unemployment drifting to 4.6 with no Fed rate cuts. Now, over the past 6 months, what you've seen is numerous analysts raising targets, certainly in the wake of their acquisition that increased dramatically the size of their discretionary AUM from their management business, but mostly because they have some bullish numbers on growth. Again, net interest earned up 14.5%, loan growth up 11%, 13% fee income growth. And if you're an income investor paying a 3.2% dividend yield, they have 56 consecutive years of paying a dividend. So it's been executing some solid organic growth. But at the same time, any rate cut accelerates their net interest margin compression. They're banking on zero rate cuts. Certainly, we think that's plausible. But if you think that rates are going to head lower, then this is certainly not where you want to be. Overall, I would say from the super regional banks, those banks that are not quite regional, right? Not under $50 billion in market cap, about $50 to $150 billion in market cap. This is one of the best ones because of their growth story,

0: And they're trading at about 11.1 times price to forward-looking earnings. Overall, I think it's a pretty solid bank that may have a little bit of upside here. Not the most exciting area to be in, but if you're looking for those smaller than mega banks, this is a solid one to be in. That is PNC Financial Services, ticker PNC. We got a lot of ground to cover in the next 45 minutes or so, including my main focus point, which is about the gold price forecast for 2026. Is it a safe haven, or will it be a victim of rate uncertainty? Now, gold prices are whipsawing as war uncertainty collides with shifting expectations on Federal Reserve rate cuts. We're going to take a look at whether gold is still the safe haven investors think it is in today's complex macro environment. We'll also touch on inflation soaring to 3.8% in April, the highest level since, I believe, 2023. Then, you've heard of the taco trade, but have you heard of the nacho trade? This is a new trade that seems to be becoming more dominant on Wall Street. And should we have a time at the end of the show, we'll take a look at the housing market. This primarily is for answering your finance and investment questions. So, of course, we have plenty to answer from our voice bank, including one on Colgate Palm Olive Company, ticker CL, and another on Mercado Libre Inc., ticker MELI. As always, we have some questions from the comment section of the Invest Talkie YouTube channel, and hopefully we hear from some of you live throughout the show. We're headed into a break. It is a quick one. Please remember, you can call anytime and leave your questions on the InvestTalk voice bank. If you're listening via our live stream or on AM 1220 in the Bay Area, pick up that phone and dial 888-99-CHART. Up next, we'll talk about today's market activity.
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0: 888-99-CHART is the number, of course, if you want to get through live sometime over the next 45 minutes. But even if you can't, it is also the number for our anytime voice bank. Leave us a voicemail and we will tackle those questions on the show. Before we move any further, we do have to talk about the market today. U.S. stocks finishing mostly lower as higher yields and higher oil really combine to pressure this AI complex and the broader appetite for risk. Now, the S&P fell 0.2% on the day. The Nasdaq dropped 0.7%. Russell 2000 shed nearly 1%. Though, interestingly enough, the Dow, which is a meaningless index, managed a bit of a fractional gain. Worth noting, I think, the S&P did steadily improve from its midday lows, but still finished the day negative. Now, the formula from March seems to be creeping a bit back in May. Oil is up, yields are up, stocks are down. WTI crude climbed over 4% to settle back above $100 a barrel. Treasury yields backed up another 4 to 5 basis points following Monday's similar move, pushing the 2-year above 4% and the 30-year back above 5. Then today's $42 billion 10-year auction tailed by 0.4 of a basis point. It's the fourth straight time there's been a tail there. Market pricing has now essentially shifted away from easing and fractionally towards more monetary tightening through year end. Now, the inflation data certainly didn't help. We'll dive into that a little bit later on. The highlight being that core April CPI came in at 0.4 month over month versus the 0.3 consensus. And so you had semi-cap equipment sharply lower, pairing some of that recent strength with memory and software also under pressure. You had the AI disruption theme still remaining in play as the latest batch of earnings featured more workforce reduction announcements. You had apparel, home builders, airlines, trucking, regional banks, some of the worst performers. You had small caps underperforming as well. But on the other side, you had energy leading on this crude move, while insurers, managed care, pharma, and biotech also had held up in what was really a classic defensive rotation. Now, the geopolitical backdrop is stuck in what's becoming a familiar holding pattern, though the possibility of a return to this kinetic action continues to loom as the president looks to push towards what could be the most possible favorable ending to the war. Investors also looking ahead to the Trump-Xi summit later this week. The president stressing today the meeting would be more about trade than Iran, though it remains unclear whether it will generate anything beyond another extension of the country's rolling trade truce. Elsewhere, the dollar gained 0.3%, gold fell 0.9%, and Bitcoin futures dropped 1.5%. Now, looking ahead to the rest of the week, Wednesday brings April PPI. Thursday will deliver us a new retail sales report, as well as import prices and claims. And the week will close out on Friday with Empire Manufacturing and Industrial Production. Well, we already answered one from the InvestTalk Voice Bank, so I think it's time to tackle one from the comment section of our InvestTalk YouTube channel, where if you haven't checked it out yet, we have been dropping a new series of videos that we have dubbed our Deeper Focus series. And if you leave your comment on that one or any other video, we'll try and tackle those on the show. This question about MBLY, it says, I would like to ask your thoughts on Mobileye Global Inc. The stock is trading at the low end of its 52-week range. I believe its advanced driver assistance systems could drive the stock prices higher, no pun intended, in the short term. But I would like to hear your opinion on it and if now is a good time to buy. Small cap. Small company. I was reading the wrong line. Still a small cap, actually, probably in the larger end of the range. About $7.7 billion market cap. Let's take a look at their debt picture. No long-term debt to speak of, really. About $44 million in debt. Now, they may be trading at the lower end of their five-year range, but they're still pretty expensive relative to the rest of the market, trading at 30.5 times price to forward-looking earnings, albeit underneath most of their named competitors here. Now, this company is a ADS, an autonomous driving technology company. They have the IQ system on chip installed in 200 million vehicles globally. They have the SuperVision hands-free highway driving, as well as a drive autonomously platform. So they serve 50 plus global OEMs, including BMW, Volkswagen, Porsche, GM, and a growing roster of Chinese automakers. Something to flag here. Intel still owns 88% of MBLY as Intel's own stock transformation plays out here. And so you could see this potential secondary share sale that is always a persistent overhang. Generally, I don't like to get into these closely held securities here because so much of the float is unavailable. And when someone holds this much, a single investor, in this case a company, holds this much, they could find themselves in a situation where they need to dump it and dump it quickly. Now, last quarter, they saw revenue grow 27% year over year. They saw earnings per share beat by about 33%. You know, this is tough, right? It is the dominant ADAS platform, trading at a fraction of its intrinsic value, right? 27% revenue growth, 33% earnings per share beat. But you have to understand two things. The Intel overhang, it's real. And the Q2 sequential revenue decline, it's coming. Where this is priced, you may find the risk-reward to be a bit compelling. But because it's so closely held, I would hesitate to enter a position in this company. And it's not just about this company. That's any company in general that is so closely held. That is Mobileye Global Inc., ticker MBLY. Well, folks, we are well underway. We talked about the market. We answered two of your finance and investment questions. And when we come back, we're going to dive into my main focus point on a topic that we love to discuss here, and that topic is gold. My name is Luke Guerrero. You're listening to Invest Talk, and if you have a question burning on your mind, pick up that phone and dial 888-99-CHART.

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5: This is Albert Moeller for townhall.com. The Trump administration has launched an investigation into Smith College, one of the seven historical all-women's colleges in the American Northeast. Why the investigation? Well, Smith College is, and has been since 2015, admitting biological males. The seven sisters have been granted an exemption, going all the way back to the 1970s to Title IX legislation. They were allowed to be restrictive as women's colleges. The Trump administration's basically saying you can't have it both ways. That is, claim the historic exemption, or you can admit biological males. President Trump made the point very clear in his second inaugural address. He said, quote, as of today, it will henceforth be the official policy of the United States government that there are only two genders, male and female, end quote. I will argue that that statement was one of the most important and courageous statements a president of the United States has made in recent years. To his credit, he's been pushing this through. It's a necessary step towards the restoration of cultural sanity and for that clarity.
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8: Gold has fallen from roughly $5,200 an ounce at the end of February, the day before the Iran strikes began, to roughly $4,700 today, and that's over $500 of decline, roughly 10%, during what is arguably the most severe geopolitical and energy crisis since the 1970s. Meanwhile, oil has surged over 37% throughout the same period. Now, the two assets investors have traditionally paired to protect against inflation and geopolitical shocks are moving in sharply opposite directions. You own gold as insurance. Your insurance policy has lost value in the exact scenario it was supposed to pay out. And that deserves an explanation. Now, the answer lies in a distinction that most investors miss. Gold doesn't respond to inflation. It responds to expectations about whether central banks will lose control of inflation. Those are two very different things. Before the war, markets were priced two to three Fed cuts, right, by year end. Real yields, the return on treasury bonds after adjusting for inflation, were drifting lower. That's the environment where gold thrives, because a non-yielding asset becomes more attractive when the alternative, bonds, pays less in real terms. Now, the war destroyed that tailwind. The CME FedWatch tool now shows zero cuts for 2026 as the dominant scenario. Year out, market implied odds of a Fed rate hike actually exceed the odds of a cut. And real yields on 10-year treasuries have climbed roughly 40 basis points since late February. And Morgan Stanley's metals strategist captured it, I think, pretty well. He said, with the conflict triggering an energy supply shock that has reduced hopes for lower U.S. interest rates, it's not surprising that gold has struggled to work as a safe haven this time. The Iran war has produced a supply shock, not a credibility shock. There's a crucial difference. A supply shock means oil and energy prices surge, inflation rises, and the central bank is expected to respond by keeping policy tight. The market trusts the Fed to handle it. Gold doesn't rally in the environment because the alternative, holding bonds at higher real yields, becomes more attractive relative to a metal that pays nothing. Gold's real moment arrives when that trust breaks, when inflation becomes unanchored, when the central bank is seen as unwilling or unable to stop it. When investors question whether the currency itself will preserve purchasing power, the 1970s under Arthur Burns, the Eurozone debt crisis, the 2020 pandemic when fiscal and monetary expansion ran simultaneously, those were credibility shocks. Gold rallied massively in each because the alternative being repudiated was the currency itself. So the question becomes, could the Iran war evolve from a supply shock into a credibility shock? I mean, it could, under specific conditions, if the Fed faces a stagflationary bind, rising inflation, rising unemployment at the same time, chooses to cut rates in order to support employment despite elevated prices, that's when credibility comes under pressure. Government deficits balloon from war spending and the treasury market show signs of stress, which we've already seen from foreign central banks selling $82 billion in a month. That could chip away at confidence in the dollar. But we're not there yet. The Fed's holding rates steady. Inflation is uncomfortable. The labor market is weak but not collapsing. The market still trusts the Fed's reaction function. And as long as the trust holds, gold faces headwinds from rising real yields and a strong dollar. The dollar relationship is straightforward. Gold is priced in dollars. When the dollar strengthens, as it did in early weeks of the war, gold faces mechanical selling pressure because it becomes more expensive for foreign buyers. The dollar has since weakened since its late March peak, which has provided some support for gold. De-escalation hopes persist and the dollar continues to slide. Gold gets a tailwind from currency weakness, even if rate expectations don't change. It's important to note Goldman Sachs still forecasts gold reaching $5,400 by year-end, anchored by continued central bank buying. Roughly 70% of central banks surveyed by Goldman in their recent conference expect global gold reserves to rise over the next year, and by expectations that the Fed will eventually resume cutting. But Goldman warns that near-term risks skew lower. Gold remains vulnerable if the Straits disruption persists and rate expectations keep climbing. Now, for investors evaluating their gold allocation, the framework is this. Gold's value as a long-term strategic holding has not changed. We actually talked about this in our most recent wealth webinar. The structural drivers, de-dollarization by central banks, fiscal deficits expanding across developed economies, the gradual erosion of confidence in fiat currency, are all intact and arguably getting stronger. Gold ETF allocations are still under 1% of global fund assets, well below their recommended 5 to 10% strategic range. Over a multi-year horizon, gold's place in a diversified portfolio remains strong. But as a short-term tactical trade against the Iran war specifically, gold has failed. If you bought gold as a war hedge in March, you lost money, while oil investors made money. The lesson isn't that gold is broken, it's that gold doesn't hedge every kind of crisis. It hedges currency debasement and central bank credibility loss. It doesn't hedge supply shocks where the central bank is expected to respond with tighter policy. The practical move, maintain your strategic allocation long-term, 5 to 10% of your portfolio. Don't add tactically at current levels unless you believe the Fed is about to lose credibility, and recognize that if the war ends and the Fed resumes cutting, gold will likely rally and rally sharply as the tailwind from falling real yields returns. The current weakness could be the entry point for the next leg higher, but only if the macro environment shifts back towards easing. On the next Invest Talk, we'll look into this question. Is Goldman Sachs right about the Fed rate cut forecast? Major Wall Street banks are now pushing back their expectations for Federal Reserve rate cuts as inflation risks and jobs data complicate the picture. We'll discuss what a longer wait for rate relief means for your bond portfolio, mortgage, and stock valuations. That's tomorrow, but we still got plenty of show to do today.
9: With SRN News, I'm Jason Walker. Defense Secretary Pete Hegseth facing tough questions from lawmakers on Capitol Hill. Pentagon chief says the military has plenty of missile defense systems and other weapons. FBI Director Kash Patel and Maryland Democratic Senator Chris Van Hollen have squared off during an appropriations subcommittee hearing. That over Patel's alleged abuse of alcohol. In a very testy exchange, Patel said he would take a test about his alcohol usage. President says the trade will be the main focus of his talks with Chinese leader Xi Jinping. Trump administration hopes to establish a board of trade with Beijing. Denver airport workers say they missed that security breach when a man got over a fence and went out onto the runway where he was hit and killed by a plane.
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1: Let's go to Robert from Pleasanton. Thank you for being patient. How can I help you, Robert?
2: Hey, Luke. Hey, I was looking at Wingstop today, WING, and boy, that stock, like a lot of the restaurant stocks, have really taken it on the chin. I think it's down about 60% year-to-date, or I'm sorry, in the past year. And just wondering what your thoughts are on that stock and if it might be a time to buy, or is it still a little too early?
1: Yeah, let's take a look at Wingstop, which is the Dallas-based fash, that's not the word I'm looking for, fast casual chicken wing franchisor. So they have over 3,000 locations across the United States, as well as 10 international markets. They have probably a dozen sauces. Mango habanero is my favorite hot sauce of all time for wings, but that's besides the point here. Now, taking a look at this name, it's down about 48% year-to-date, down 56.73% in the past 52 weeks, and probably over 60% from its all-time high. It is has fallen like a rock, really, since about February, where it was a steep drop-off. And then another steep drop-off coming off of the end of April. So what's going on here? Well, the most recent earnings was April 29th. Revenue was up 7.4% year over year, but missed by 2.4%. Earnings per share actually beat by 15.1%. But the big number here is that domestic same source, it's always hard to say this, same store sales is down about 9%. Now, part of that was attributed to a temporary closure of about 700 of their restaurants from winter weather. But elevated gas prices are also hitting lower income consumers pretty hard. And so not only is that hurting same store sales, but that's hurting their ability to open new stores as well. And in their most recent guidance, they actually reduced their expectation of same store sales, declining by low single digits. Now, they do assume into 2027 they will reach growth again. But this is kind of difficult here, because what they're essentially saying is while gas prices remain elevated, their consumers are hit particularly hard. And that explains, I mean, their beta is 1.4 over the past year. I think their five-year beta maybe closer to 1.8. So yeah, the restaurant business is being beaten down. But these guys take it on the chin more than any other name almost within that sector. I mean, they're underperforming the industry by about 50%. Last year, they underperformed the industry by about 10%. And that level of beta runs both ways. And so this is undoubtedly not only one of the steepest drawdowns in the history of this company, but in the restaurant industry writ large. Again, 66% off of their peak. And so unless you think there's going to be a big change in affordability and the cost of gas, which asymmetrically hurts their customers in the medium term, which one of our next upcoming stories is probably going to make a claim that that's unlikely, I for now would stay away from a company like Wingstop. That is Wingstop Inc., ticker W-I-N-G. Thanks for the call. Alrighty, let's play a fresh question that came in earlier from Minneapolis.
3: Good day there, Justin and Luke. This is your long-time listener from the Midwest here. Love the show. Thank you guys for everything. You're great. Quick question. Looking just to get my portfolio a little solidified here right now, and I'm looking for a stock that will not have as much volatility in it. The one I've been searching and looking at is ticker symbol CL, Colgate. What do you think of it? It looks like a stable stock that slowly goes up over time, pays a dividend, and it carries products that will always be needed by its consumers. I don't know. Is this range maybe a good buy at, or what would you consider a good buy? And do you consider this stock a thumbs up one? Thank you for all your feedback. Look forward to listening to it on the show. Have a great day.
1: 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In Colgate. They are a global consumer staples giant. They have Hill's Pet Nutrition. They have Palm Olive. They have Speed Stick, Home Care, Pet Nutrition. And they're present in over 200 countries with 55% of their sales from the emerging market. So not only are they a giant in the consumer staples space, they also have a lot of their revenue outside of the United States. Now, year to date, they're up about 11%, about 1 point, but in spite of that, down about 9% over the past 3 months. Now, in terms of size, it's a $69 billion market cap company that has very little debt. And oftentimes you find yourself in a position where you're looking at some of these older consumer staples companies, and it's the opposite. They have a lot of debt on their balance sheet. This one does not. Now, it's trading near the middle of its range, about 22.4 times price to forward-looking earnings, and it recently reported earnings on May 1st, where they beat on revenue and beat on EBITDA and beat on earnings per share. Their operating margins, though, down a bit to 18.1%, down from 21.9% year over year because of tariff cost inflation, because of raw materials costs. But net margin is still supposed to grow from 10.5% to 14.2%. Return on assets said to grow from 13.2% to about 18.3%. If you're a dividend-focused investor, this is a good name. They have 62 years of a dividend growth streak. They have a, what are they sitting at right now? 2.4% dividend yield. They have zero sell ratings across analysts. They have about a 10% implied upside from consensus, and they have four consecutive quarters of beating estimates. The thing that really attracts me to them, Anyway, one of the things that I really like about them is something I mentioned at the top. They have great growth in emerging markets. They're accelerating growth in emerging markets. They also have that Hill's Pet Nutrition, which I've had to buy for my cats when they get sick. That is a premium secular growth engine that has a bit of a low beta and has been a huge, huge compounder in terms of growth in their business. But at the same time, I mean, margins are falling a bit. They had to deal with raw material cost inflation. North American tariffs are a bit of a headwind. And, I mean, they are a bit expensive. 22.4 times price to forward-looking earnings. I don't know. In this environment, seems to be the quintessential defense compounder, trading about 15% below its 52-week high. I think if you're an income-focused investor, you're worried about volatility. Now, this company's beta is 0.31. This could be a good addition to your portfolio, good diversifier for times of volatility. That is Colgate Palm Olive Company, ticker CL. Thanks for the call. This morning, we got a CPI report, and that confirmed what everyone has been feeling at the pump and the grocery store. Inflation is reaccelerating. Consumer prices rose 3.8% in April from a year earlier, up from 3.3% in March, topping the 3.7% consensus. It is the highest reading in 3 years. Month over month, prices rose 60 basis points, with energy accounting for over 40% of the increase. Now, the energy numbers are staggering, to be frank. Energy prices overall were up 18% year over year. Gasoline was up 28%. Fuel oil jumped 54%. Airfares rose 21%. These aren't subtle inflationary pressures. They're hitting household budgets like a sledgehammer, and inflation-adjusted average hourly earnings declined 30 basis points from a year earlier, the first time inflation has outstripped annual wage growth since April of 2023. Real purchasing power is falling. Now, when you strip out food and energy, you get core CPI, came in at 2.8%, still above the 2.7% forecast, and higher still from a previous month, where it was up 2.6. That's the number the Fed cares about most, and it's moving in the wrong direction. Services prices, excluding energy and housing, firmed up, which complicates the argument from rate doves that inflation pressures are just temporary energy effects. Services inflation reflects domestic demand conditions, not oil prices. And it's telling you the underlying economy is still generating enough spending to keep prices rising. The American economy has, in a way, entered this chapter that we've been talking about for some time, where inflation becomes more present. Meaning, it is more likely that headline CPI moves towards 4% later this year than back down towards 2%. Now, there is a data quirk worth noting. Last fall's government shutdown prevented the Labor Department from collecting rent data, so they penciled in 0% for October. That artificially depressed CPI in subsequent months, and this report is the first where that zero drops out of the calculation. Housing costs are about a third of the CPI basket, so the rent correction alone explains part of the pickup. The Fed policy debate has essentially shifted fundamentally. 4 months ago, the question was when to cut rates to support a shaky labor market. Now the debate is when to start signaling that a rate hike is as likely as a cut. Traders see less than a 5% chance of any rate cut this year. That's a complete repricing from the two cuts markets expected in January. Kevin Warsh will inherit a situation that he did not want to inherit when he takes over as the Fed chair, under a president who has made clear he expects rate cuts. The political tension between the White House and the Fed is about to get very real. The White House called the war-related price disruptions temporary, but the definition of temporary matters a lot here. Commercial traffic through the Strait of Hormuz remains largely halted. The president said Monday the ceasefire is on a massive life support. If energy prices stay elevated through summer, the second round effects, higher transportation costs flowing into food, clothing, and service prices, those become embedded. Companies are quick to raise prices and very slow to lower them. That stickiness is what turns a temporary shock into persistent inflationary issues. Food prices up 3.2% year over year. Coffee jumped 19. Fresh vegetables rose 12. Tomatoes, already pressured by weather and tariffs, surged 40. For median American families, the second half of the year may be very challenging. This is Invest Talk, and here comes another fresh question from 888-99-CHART.
4: Hi, Justin and Luke. This is Tyler in Los Angeles calling again. Thanks for all the help and the input over the last year. I've learned a lot, and I appreciate it. Calling today because I attended your webinar last week and realized I am sorely underweight in the energy sector. So I'm looking to try to get some exposure in my IRA. Like to go with ETFs instead of single stocks. And I found two that I was hoping to get your perspectives on. The first is XLE. So this would get me exposure to some of the big players like Exxon, Chevron, ConocoPhillips, but an expense ratio actually looks pretty good. That said, technicals don't look great, but I'm guessing there's upside here in the next like 12 months or so. Second name I wanted to get your opinion on is POW. This is an electrification play. I know the expense ratio is high. You probably won't like that, but the technicals look good. The performance looks really good. So I'm wondering if it isn't worth it to pay the higher expense ratio for this one. Thinking of adding both to my IRA, since I have no dedicated energy exposure right now, would love to just get your perspective before I start to dollar cost average into these. Thanks so much. I'll listen on the podcast.
1: Well, the first one is a name we get questions a lot about, and it's because it's one of the largest energy funds out there. It's got $40 billion under management. It is the State Street Energy Select Sector Spider ETF. And essentially all it does is it gives you liquid exposure to a market-like basket of U.S. energy firms. It is based upon the S&P, which means it's going to be heavily tilted towards really all in large caps. About 99.86% of it is in large caps. And the reason why it's very cheap is because they don't do anything. They just buy things in a market cap weighting. They rebalance, I think, quarterly And that's it. So it is a good backbone, right? A good core holding for energy. Now, the other name is POW, which I had a little bit of trouble finding, but I think it's the VistaShares Electrification Supercycle ETF. It is actively managed, which means it's going to be a little bit more expensive. Yep, there it is, POW in US, pulling this up here. So it's actively managed. It's going to be a little bit more expensive. It only has 30 holdings, so it's certainly less diversified here. It's split between large caps, mid, and small caps, about 74% large, 21% mid. Very small, only about $70 million under management, and you're paying an expense ratio about 75 basis points. Now, it has only existed since November of last year. Hasn't even been a full year yet. What it does is it tries to profit from EV disruption. They're looking at companies they've identified as part of the electrification supercycle value chain, meaning at least 50% of the revenue is tied to the production of components and materials used in EVs. I would say this one is far too highly concentrated, but also importantly, far too new for me to want to invest in. There's no track record here to show over the long term if their thesis holds. And so between these two, I'm going to go with the boring one, ticker XLE. Thanks for the call. This is Invest Talk. I'm Luke Guerrero. We have one goal here, and that's to help you achieve your financial freedom. Our work continues after this break, which is our final break. So get your questions in now at 888-99-CHART.
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0: Invest Talk. 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The answers are unbiased. Luke Guerrero is here now, 888-99-CHART.
1: So there's a new acronym that is making the rounds on Wall Street, and it perfectly captures the market's emerging consensus on the Iran war. It is NACHO, not a chance, Hormuz opens. The idea is that the strait will remain effectively shut until the economic cost of its closure, higher oil, accelerating inflation, strategic reserve depletion, becomes severe enough to force a resolution. Now, the term is a bit of a play on last year's taco trade, Trump always chickens out, which emerged when the president walked back his market-rattling tariffs and sparked a rebound. Nobel Prize-winning economist Paul Krugman helped popularize the nacho concept, writing that he never bought the taco meme, but nacho looks right. Hormuz won't open until the economic damage from its closure becomes much more severe. Signs of the nacho trade were visible on Monday after U.S.-Iran diplomacy yielded no progress, and the president said the ceasefire was on massive life support. Oil climbed almost 3% to about $98. We know it has since climbed over 100. 10-year treasury yield rose. Traders now see less than a 5% chance of a Fed rate cut this year. And yet, here's the part that confuses people. The S&P hit a new all-time high on the same day. The NASDAQ also set a record. Chip stocks extended their blistering rally. Micron jumped 6.5%. Qualcomm rose 8.4%. The market is simultaneously pricing in a prolonged closure and record corporate profitability. Those two things seem contradictory, but there's a bit of logic to it. The bull case rests on three pillars. First, the S&P companies are exceeding profit estimates by 18.2% in aggregate this quarter, well above the five-year average of 7.3%. AI-driven earnings are carrying the index. Second, the labor market has steadied. April's jobs report showed healthy growth. Third, the U.S. economy, as a net energy exporter with a dominant AI sector, is relatively better positioned than any other major economy to absorb the shock. It's a really hard economy effectively to destroy right now. The bear case is about the disconnect. Morgan Stanley's wealth management team wrote Monday that investors driven by the fear of missing out and a historic surge in momentum factors have pushed U.S. equities to all-time highs, while concerns about inflation, which have pushed interest rates higher, and the reduced probability of the Fed rate cut have ceased to matter. They warned that they're not convinced that that disconnect can persist for long. Because there's a reality. Gas is now at $4.52 nationally, up from under $3 before the war. Real wages, well, they just turned negative for the first time in 2 years. Consumer sentiment, well, that is at yet another record low. The market is pricing in a world where corporate earnings can stay strong, even as the consumer deteriorates. And if you believe that, well, you look at history, and history shows us that assumption can only last so long. Now, this nacho thesis implies that the market will eventually have to reconcile two competing realities. Record earnings in the AI economy and deteriorating conditions in the physical economy, where most people both live and spend. Right now, the AI economy is winning this tug of war. But if gas hits $5, if Q2 earnings guidances disappoint broadly, or if the labor market, which has held up so strong through so much, finally cracks, the nacho trade becomes a nacho trap. Well, folks, that does it for another episode of Invest Talk. 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As always, you can get them on iTunes and Spotify. And while you're at it, while you're over there, we'd really appreciate it if you left us a rate and review. One more thing I implore you to check out is our InvestTalk YouTube channel, where we have YouTube-specific content, including our new series, our Deeper Focus video series, where we take one topic of the week and we dive deeper. 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
13: News this hour from Town Hall. I'm Jason Walker. With President Trump set to hold talks with Chinese President Xi Jinping, the American Enterprise Institute's Matthew Continetti says he does expect the two leaders to talk about Iran and much more.
14: I do think AI will be part of the discussions. I think that Jimmy Lai and some of the other political prisoners, especially these Christian pastors like Pastor Jin, who have been imprisoned by the Chinese authorities, they should be on the table. And I think there's a shot that Jimmy Lai is released.
13: FBI Director Kash Patel and Maryland Democratic Senator Chris Van Hollen squaring off during an appropriations subcommittee hearing over Patel's alleged abuse of alcohol. And for a few minutes, things got a little nasty.
15: I'm not saying it, Director Patel. It's been written and documented.
16: You are literally saying it.
15: No, I'm saying that these are reports, Director Patel.
16: No, and unlike your baseless reports, Director, the only person Patel, that was slinging margaritas in El Salvador on the taxpayer dollar with a convicted gangbanging rapist was you.
15: You know, the fact,
16: only person that ran up a $7,000 bar tab in Washington, D.C. at the lobby bar was you.
15: This
16: so the only individual in this room
15: that has
16: been drinking on taxpayer dime during
15: are
16: the day
15: you polygraphing
16: is you.
15: Director Patel, come on.
13: Will this be ending up as a major disappointment in the United States? Officials say they're just not sure. But U.S. hotels say the promised economic boon from soccer's World Cup simply has not materialized. Bookings are extremely light in Boston, Philadelphia, San Francisco, Seattle, and Dallas. Adding to the problem, a major glitch in ticket sales in several markets. More on these stories, townhall.com.
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13: There are a lot of unanswered questions and a series of allegations. Ukraine President Volodymyr Zelensky's former chief of staff has now been named as a suspect in a money laundering probe. Charles de la Desma has more.
18: Two national agencies fighting corruption in Ukraine have named Ukrainian President Volodymyr Zelensky's former chief of staff

0: far exceeds the $185 billion the president suggested last year. The system, inspired by Israel's Iron Dome, aims to detect and intercept missiles at all stages of an attack. Congress has already approved about $24 billion for the initiative. Bob Agner reporting.
1: OpenAI CEO Sam Altman has taken the witness stand to defend his business record in a trial pitting him against Elon Musk, world's richest man, seeking Altman's second ouster from the company leadership as part of a civil lawsuit accusing him of betraying the shared vision of OpenAI. More on these stories, Town Hall.
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0: 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And now, from the Connors and Sullivan Broadcast Studios, the man who is not what he wants to be, but is way grateful that he's not who he used to be, here.
1: 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And then it's delivered every day right after the show is finished. You get it in your inbox, and you can listen to it on demand at your time. Maybe you even get it before it hits radio, depending on what market you're in. But grateful to have you with us. Very big day, very big week. The president not very pleased at all with Iran's response to his proposal to draw that war to an end. And yesterday, they kind of returned their rinse, wash, and repeat kind of tired solution suggestions, which included them getting to keep the nuclear bomb. That's the non-starter. That's the thing that the president has said from the beginning. No, we're not going to let you do that. They keep putting it back into the package, and he's like, look, we're out of time. So here's the thing. I don't know when, but I think that they're going to start getting some friendly little ordinances sent their way again, probably taking out their power lines, their power supplies, and the bridges that they use most frequently, most regularly. I think that's what's going to be the next series of targets. And then we'll see if beyond that, if they need to go in. They've already taken down like 60% of the top leadership of the IRGC, hoping that the IRGC will just, you know, eventually come to its senses and say, no, I don't want to be part of the radical stuff anymore. We're going to do actually good things. They can't seem to find any of those types of people. So now I think even the Ayatollah, if he's still alive, and I have no idea, nobody has seen him since supposedly he was named the successor, and I think that he probably was injured, like his brother, like his father, maybe on his way to dying. That means that now they're very confused, as the president said yesterday, and he's not pleased with that. But set that to one side, because

0: That's part of the context of this week. And then the other portion is you've got Trump and Xi and what's going to go down in their meetings. And I think that, at least in my opinion, there's a lot of reasons why people might think that, you know, this meeting should happen. I've got three specific things that I want to see happen out of this meeting, and I'm not going to be shy about them. And number one is a big, big one. I want the president and the American delegation to communicate it at every level. And you have to know how these things work. So you've got the underlings, and they've been talking for a while, and then you've got the ones just above them, and they've been talking a little bit, and then you've got a little bit higher, and they're talking. And then you eventually get to, like, cabinet-level people and undersecretaries and then secretaries. And eventually it gets up to the executive position. And so by the time Xi and Trump actually sit across the table from each other, everybody else that will be sitting at that table all the way up and down the length of the table will have already had several discussions about some of the things that are going to be discussed. And then the president will, you know, say what he has to say. Xi will say what he has to say. They're probably going to put forward suggestions to each other. I think that's the hope, that there will be some cooperation that comes out of a summit like this. There was in their last one in South Korea, or where it was, in February of last year. Yeah, we've got tariffs on certain things, and we're, you know, kind of being tough about that. But my hope is that this process of sitting down with each other, being across from each other, and understanding that you've got a limited opportunity to get face-to-face and to get something done, I hope that they take advantage of that, and I hope that the world is better off because of it. Now, let me just say this. One of the things that President Trump can go in there and really, and Trump is brilliant when using this thing called leverage. He uses leverage better than anybody else I've ever seen, and he uses it in creative ways. He doesn't always use the jackhammer. Sometimes he uses carrots. Sometimes he breadcrumbs you, and he pulls you along to exactly where he wants you to be, and he brings you to a better space. And I will say this about Trump's negotiations. Most of the time, whatever his final solution is better for both sides. This is the thing that I think has been grossly overlooked about Trump. There's hardly ever a time where he goes into a negotiation and his side just wins 100% and the other side basically goes to jail. Like, that is not how he normally does things. He understands that Xi has to have some sort of face-saving win if he comes away from a summit with him, and he's got to give him something to go back and tell his people, "Hey, here's how we won." So I think that he's really good at this, and probably far better than anybody in the news has paid attention to, from the standpoint that even his opponent takes away something that's of value to them while he gets what he needs for the American people. That is just genius level negotiation at a whole different speed of light. But here's the thing that I think that he should go in there with very deft and determined jaw and say, and that is, Xi, if you want to have any consideration from the United States for our markets, if you want access to the things you want to sell us, if you want us to be in any way communicative with you, sell you our soybeans, do whatever it is that you're wanting out of a relationship with us, you have to stop messing around in the Ukrainian conflict and stop messing around in the Iranian conflict. Now, in Iran, they've been buying black market oil for years, getting it dirt cheap, cheaper than dirt, because the Ayatollahs starved their people. They're fine to take the low, low price and to sell them in mass quantity. Meanwhile, Xi has also helped Russia with technology, helped talk North Korea into sending troops up to Ukraine, which got slaughtered immediately. North Korean troops are worthless. They're the worst trained. They just have no, there's no ability. But China has been kind of a behind-the-scenes chess player with Ukraine, and they've very much been a financial incentive for Iran. And those two things have to come to an end. I would say non-negotiable starting point for President Trump to have a successful summit with Xi. He needs to get them to understand that if they're going to be part of the good society, if they're going to be part of the world that's facing forward and not backwards, if they want to be considered a genuine welcome community to the community of nations, they have to do differently. And constantly empowering the bad guys is not the way to do it. In fact, it's about as stupid as a strategy as you can play, but Xi's glad to do it because he's getting cheap energy and he needs cheap energy. More on that coming up. But you've got to get, China has to take their fingers, their grubby little mitts, off of Ukraine and off of Iran. And that may look impossible, but I've talked to a lot of people. I'm going to ask people on today's show about it. Some people may say that's not doable at all, but I really question whether or not it is doable, because here's the thing. Yes, they're getting cheap oil from Iran. Yes, they're probably not going to get oil at that price from any legitimate country going forward, and maybe Russia's a little bit better, but they're still not really making them pay the appropriate price for the oil. President Trump has leverage when it comes to energy, unlike any president I've ever seen in my life. I think he can get an admission from China that they will not interfere with the Ukraine or the Iranian wars any further, and that they'll just be a bystander on the sidelines. That would be a tremendous first number one priority to get out of them as they sit down with this summit in the very near future. Maybe you disagree. ThatKevinShow@gmail.com if you want to send me your thoughts. ThatKevinShow@gmail.com. Always interested in hearing them. But that's what I would like to see. One of the three things I would like to see President Trump do in his discussions with Xi coming up. And they're going to matter. He's also, I'm just saying this up front, he's also ticked with Iran. And I think he's going to start dropping bombs again on power plants and bridges and try to avoid human, civilian casualties as much as possible. All right, Kevin McCullough, we've got a big show for you. Don't go anywhere.
1: 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The CDC issued an early advisory to the public, as May is usually when tick bites are spiking, and it's already started. 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

0: All right, welcome back. It's the Tuesday edition. Kevin McCullough, That Kevin Show, thatkevinshow.com. Always thrilled to have you with us and always enjoying the idea that here at the beginning of the show, we can kind of set aside the worries of the day, the big headlines of the day, and just for a few minutes, ask ourselves the question, if the world is progressing in this way, if we're dealing with wars, if we're dealing with summits, if we're dealing with viruses and diseases, if we're dealing with things that are you know, threatening or looming in our future, how do we live? How do we live in a world that doesn't know Christ? How do we live in a world that may hate God, may have no use for His word, and really looks at us as they just don't understand us? There's just no way they can wrap their head around who we are or why we are the way we are. And that's why we ask the question, how do we live? How do we live in the midst of that? My argument is we stay on mission. We stay winsome. We stay plugged in. We get discipled. We keep growing. We dig deeper. That's the protocol in my mind. Dr. Dave Watson believes that with me. I know this because not only is he a regular contributor here on the show, but he's also a very good friend. It's always fun to have people that I've gotten to know for a long period of time contribute to this as well, because I feel like we kind of read each other's minds. But this Sunday, you did a very, and this was a yeoman's job, man. You went through 13 women in Scripture and came up with the faith of our mothers as a single sermon. I would think this would be a series that you could do. You crammed it all into one day, and I don't know how you did that, but I guess you're getting this week to kind of unpack it a little bit more. But yesterday we looked at Eve, Sarah, and Leah, and today we're going to talk about Jochebed and Rahab, and it's the faith of our mothers. What do we know about these women, the courageous mother and the desperate mother?
1: Well, Jochebed, you know, she's not even named initially when we you know start working through the text with her. You know, she's the mother of Moses, but she is a remarkable woman. And the context here is that that Pharaoh wants to kill all the male children because there are too many Jewish children being born. So the midwives in this context have been hiding the male children, or not giving them over right away, but the edict still stands, and now Jochebed is faced with a choice, whether or not she's going to be pro-life, or she's going to give her son over to death, and it may cost her her life if she does the right thing, and she chooses to keep her son. Exodus says the woman conceived, bore a son, and when she saw that he was a fine child, she hid him 3 months. So it was a hiding of this boy, and kind of a crazy set of circumstances that were there. But I like the fact that in this setting, her and the midwives are pro-life. They're going to do whatever they need to do to save this child, and her name incidentally means Yahweh my glory. And certainly she lives up to that, in wanting to do what God wants her to do more than anything else.
0: Well, go a little deeper into her story, because not only does she make the right decision and save Moses's life, she ends up getting to raise him anyway.
1: That is incredible, isn't it? She you know, they're throwing the babies into the Nile to drown, and she turns it around and she uses the Nile to save her baby by putting Moses in a small little boat, having his sister, you know, who was safe because she was a girl. She's okay. She's a girl. Watch as he's in the Nile. She puts him there in a specific time period where Pharaoh's daughter comes by. Pharaoh's daughter is looking for someone to nurse the baby. She can't do that. Miriam volunteers her mom, and then she does get to raise him. We're not sure how long she gets to raise him for, but it seems to be a season, a period of years that this gets to be the case. But he has a very strong Jewish identity. Now, there's one other thing that I think is fascinating. It may not be to others, but how does Pharaoh's daughter know that Moses is Jewish? I think because not only not only had Jochebed hit him, but she'd also had him circumcised. So it's clear he's a Jewish boy. Hmm. So it was quite amazing, her story. Pharaoh's edict didn't paralyze her. And she's in the Hall of Faith because she gave birth to the deliverer, Moses. And you know, we say this to moms, that your kids are special, but the baby that you're raising is going to be someone who can change the world. And I think Jochebed certainly had that sense with her child, but I think all women should know that the baby that you're raising, the child that you've chosen to have, chosen to keep, made the right decisions about, that child's going to make an impact on the world. And that's just something always good to remember.
2: All right, so that's the story of Jochebed. The story of the next woman from Joshua 2 and 6, I think, is equally impressive. And she actually ends up as a very important figure in the history of the Messiah.
1: She's quite a woman. She's running a bed and brothel in Jericho. The two spies, remember, Israel had sent out 12 years earlier, and that had resulted in disaster. The two spies that are coming to look over Jericho, because they want to you know, destroy it on their way to the promised land, are hidden by her. It would have not been an unusual thing for a couple of guys to go into the house that she had. So they were hoping not to raise any concern. She hides them because it did raise some concern, and then she comes up on the roof and says, "Listen, we know you guys are coming for us, and our hearts are melting. I don't want my family to die. What can we do? What can we do so that they might live?" You know, we forget something, Kevin, that the children of Israel were 2.4 million in number, and they're not hiding on the other side of the Jordan River. I mean, 2.4 million, that's the number of people who live in Brooklyn. So you have Brooklyn on the other side of the Nile, the Jordan River, on the other side of the Jordan River, about to come over, and the Canaanites are scared. So she makes a deal with these guys, and they promise that they will deliver her if she will put a scarlet thread in her window. She does. She's delivered. She becomes part of Israel, and by her faith, her desperate faith, she saves not only herself, but her whole family. Her name is kind of wild. It means to open oneself wide, which is, you know, it's pretty fitting for a woman who ran a brothel. But what an amazing woman. And where do we find her? We find her in the Hall of Faith. We find her in the book of James. We find her as part of Israel. And we find her, guess what, in the genealogy of Jesus Christ. Wow. What a woman, desperate faith.
2: I think that this speaks so strongly to not just the character and nature of the women themselves, but of the focus of their faith, the real trust of their belief that they put in the Messiah, that they put in the God of the Bible, even though she was foreign to him. And, you know, the way she expresses herself to the spies is that she knows that their God is the one true God. And I just think that, you know, for those that are listening today and you have questions and you're thinking, well, I don't know, how do I know? Well, how did Rahab know? It was an issue of belief, and she put her faith and trust in the God of Israel. And I just think that is an incredible thing. Dave, real quickly, 30 seconds, for people that may be in the Staten Island area this weekend, how do they find you? What will you be preaching on? And what time can they come and be part of Calvary Chapel Staten Island?
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2: Yeah. 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
1: Thank you. 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
2: You got it. 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
7: With SRN News, I'm Jason Walker. Troubling news about the education of our children today. Researchers warning the United States is going through a reading recession, a slide that predates the COVID pandemic. Secretary of Defense Pete Hegseth facing tough questions from lawmakers on Capitol Hill. Pentagon chief says, though, the military has plenty of missile defense systems as well as other weapons. FBI Director Kash Patel and Maryland Democratic Senator Chris Van Hollen have squared off during an appropriations subcommittee hearing that over Patel's alleged abuse of alcohol. It was a very testy exchange. U.S. hotels and say they promised economic boon from soccer's World Cup has not materialized. Bookings are extremely light, adding to the problem a major glitch with ticket sales. SRN News.
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0: McCullough, glad you're with us. I hope that you are planning to have some fun this summer. Maybe you're going to take the family on a vacation. Maybe you're going to come with us to Italy in September, October. We've got that trip. It's going to be fun. Listen, before you do, do me a favor. Take a look at your budget and what you've got planned, and think about the joy that you're going to have with your family doing the fun thing that you're going to get to do. It's probably going to be thousands of dollars to go do it. Even if it's a short trip, it's probably going to cost you a couple of grand to get the family away and take the trip and buy the food and do all the things. Well, what if you took 10% of that and just said, you know what, maybe we'll cut out something here or there, but we're going to take 10% of that same amount, and we're just going to bless one kid with a trip this summer that's going to blow his mind and completely catapult him to a different place in life. Emotionally, spiritually, maybe intellectually, maybe relationally with other people. I mean, one of the things I remember about growing up and going to a Christian summer camp was that I developed friendships with people I would have never had the chance to meet. And to this day, some of those people are still very close friends of mine 56 years later. Like, this is not a pie in the sky kind of idea. You're touching these kids in a very real way, and relationship is just part of that. Tom Tradup is back with us to talk about the amazing program of the Angel Tree Camps. You've been working with them longer than I have, Tom, and you've seen it up close. But when you're talking about even some of the counselors at some of the camps in all 50 states, they are former Angel Tree Camp recipients that went to camp, somebody paid their way, and now they've come back to help this new generation of kids find Jesus, know the Lord, get their life straightened out, and have an experience that is unforgettable. I mean, it is such a joyous thing to see this kind of unadulterated good that is going on with Angel Tree Camps.
1: You raised two things that were great aspects of the Angel Tree Camping program. One of them is that you made these friends who you still stay in contact with, whether they're pen pals or they're sending emails or you get on the phone with them. There's a little boy named Joseph who we've heard from. He's so excited. He's going back to Angel Tree Camp this year. It'll be his second time at camp. And he said, four of the kids who were in my cabin last year are also coming back. So they stay in touch, and they're all going to be in the same cabin with the same counselor. So that kind of...
0: That's special.
1: It really makes something that they look forward to all year long. And secondly, when you mentioned the part about the counselors, there's a lot of people who started out as an Angel Tree kid, a boy or girl who went to camp on a scholarship, like you were asking listeners and viewers to come forward with. But then they went on, finished college or finished high school, went on to college, finished college. And then they come back and work with Prison Fellowship. It's a great nonprofit organization started by Chuck Colson years ago. And they become a counselor. And in a couple of cases, people that I've talked with have become camp directors. So they have devoted their lives to the Angel Tree program because not only does it help kids during the summer, but there are also sports camps at other times of the year. At Christmas time, Angel Tree provides a Christmas gift from the incarcerated parent with a special note from them and a Bible attached. It's a wonderful, wonderful program with great people who have a heart for Jesus, and they just look forward to molding these children from introverted, unhappy kids who are trapped in a hot city or a bad neighborhood into a happy summer camper. And if they get to spend a week in the fresh air, horseback riding or swimming or archery or the other things, Hugh Hewitt always mentions lanyards. I never made a lanyard in my life, nor do I want to know what one is. But he totally gets every year, he goes crazy. Get a lanyard at camp. Make it. It's an experience a kid will never forget. So trust me, it's an opportunity to turn a child's life around from being part of potentially the criminal justice system. If they don't break that cycle of crime, they end up repeating their parents' footsteps. This is a chance to really turn things around and bless them with a gift that won't harm you financially. You maybe have to tighten your belt a little bit, as Kevin said, but it will truly bless them for eternity.
0: Yeah. Well, I happen to live in maybe one of the most expensive places in the country, so if I want to have a date night with my wife, It is very uncharacteristic if we can ever come out of date night at under $200 for just a nice dinner in the city and some time together.
1: And that's just the gas.
0: And that's and that's why we only do it about once a month, because we have to live on a budget. But friends, I'm saying you consider that and you think about, well, for instance, if I drive my kids through the drive-thru of Chick-fil-A on a weekend, which is only Saturdays because they're not open on Sundays. But if we do the drive-thru of Chick-fil-A, I think it costs us, getting what everybody their normal order is, I think it costs us exactly $48.59. And I know that it costs us $48.59 because I paid exactly that amount on my credit card many weekends in a row going through the Chick-fil-A drive-thru paying $48.59. Well, for two more dollars and four weekends where we maybe stay home and have peanut butter in the middle of the day on Saturday instead of going to the Chick-fil-A drive-thru, for 1 month, we could make a kid's camp dream come true. If you need to give $200 a month for the next 2 years and make sure that, you know, 48 kids or 24 kids get to go to camp, then do that. Do whatever God prompts your heart to do. I'm not here to tell you that part of it. I just get to tell you about how good it's going to be for the kid and how I'm just jazzed to get to be a part of it, to see that joy come into their life. Here's the phone number. It's 888-206-2794, 888-206-2794. 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Kevin McCullough coming right back.
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0: 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Also, I love to talk about things like money and travel and wellness and other things as well. And Linda Perillo, who is a good friend, also joins me on Tuesday nights with a local radio show in the New York area on AM 970 The Answer here in New York. AM970TheAnswer.com is where you can listen online. But she is the iconic Perillo family her dad was on TV all through the 70s. I remember, Linda, growing up in Texas, watching your dad on TV commercials, and I always thought, wow, he lives in New York and he takes people to Italy. That is just the coolest thing in the world. I wonder if I'll ever get to meet him. And here I'm now partners with his daughter on a weekly radio show.
1: Look at that. But, Life is crazy.
0: You've got a bestseller out. It's all about your life, your kids, all. And if people are just tuning in, you've raised eight of them, so you know a little bit about all of that. My bride over the weekend, hantavirus. What do you think? What's the latest? What do we know? Is this going to be COVID all over again? What does Linda Perillo think about hantavirus and its impact on how people should be thinking about travel right now?
1: Well, I think I had mentioned this to you that Gene Hackman's wife died of hantavirus. And, you know, in almost 59 years on this earth, that was the first time I had ever heard of hantavirus. And it is rodent transfer, rodent feces. But if you listen to these infectious disease doctors, they're saying transfer from human to human is actually difficult. So you either have to come in direct contact with the feces or be with somebody that's a carrier. And the incubation period could be up to 42 days. That's a long time. So like husband and wife, somebody that's been infected, if you read the history of this cruise where it originated, the first guy that got it was in God knows where the heck was he, Kevin, in some weird
0: Ushuaia,
1: market.
0: Argentina.
1: And then they're going on these cruises that go to these interesting places that are weird that I would never go on. Not that that has anything to do with it, but the PS in this is I am not, look, knock wood, right? I am not afraid of I'm afraid of other things before I'm afraid of hantavirus. I'm afraid of cancer before I'm afraid of hantavirus. I'm afraid of an accident. I'm afraid of my 17-year-old who just got his license in the last 6 months getting into a car.
0: We should all be
1: those are the things. Well, those are the things what I'm saying is those are the things that concern me on a day to day. I don't think this is a pandemic. I think that the press is going to run with this like they ran with COVID. And I think that it will, this is just my own opinion, and I could be wrong. I think it will fizzle out. And I don't think we should be overly concerned, like not going on a cruise. I think if you go on a cruise, should you be concerned about norovirus? Concerned in the back of your head, you know, do all the right protocol. Wash your hands, use a hand sanitizer. Don't lick your fingers after you put it in an elevator bar or whatever. I mean, these people are drunk
0: all
1: over these ships.
0: Don't lick your fingers at all.
1: They're touching everything. But my point is, we can only do what we can do, right? We can only do the prophylactic preventative things that we can do, and anything else is in the Lord's hands.
0: Well, that's
1: unfortunate,
0: yes,
1: right?
0: It's all in the Lord's hands. And here's the thing that I really think is quite astounding. Everything that we were told that COVID was going to be turned out to be not true. And everything that those of us that were kind of on the conspiracy side, and I was called a conspiracist, even though I didn't have any conspiracy theories. I just asked questions. Okay, so I see that this is being said about this. Well, would this work? But I still got labeled as one because pushback against any of the smart people in the room was always like, you know, well, you question Dr. Fauci, you must be, you know, an idiot. But that all turned out to be false and wrong and backwards. So I think the American people, number one, are way, way, way less trusting of anything coming from big health right now, especially, you know, from the government. And I think that's kind of non-denominational regarding party. I don't care if you're a Republican or Democrat. I think people just right now in general look at the governmental programs and they go, well, government is the one saying that. What are the medical people actually saying? which is I think the more reasonable way to go about it. And if we had done that with mm-hmm. COVID, we would have had we would not have had tens of thousands of seniors dying in nursing homes, because Cuomo would have said, oh, I shouldn't probably put old people in in close contact with people that are positive, when we knew that overweight and age were the two biggest contributing factors mm-hmm. to the reason people were dying from COVID.
1: Well, so, unhealthy, right?
0: So this is different. There's no aerosol component to the hantavirus. You have to come into contact with it physically. And even people that are being exposed to people that have had it, unless they have some sort of intimate contact with them, mm-hmm. They're not, it doesn't look like they're getting it, but we'll keep our eye on it and we'll watch it. I don't want to minimize something that may be important at the same time. I'm not ready to shut all of the world down.
1: Paranoia. Yeah, the paranoia. And, you know, listen, I'm Italian. We are paranoid of everything.
0: I heard that about you.
1: Yeah. And this is not one of the things that is like overtaking my brain. There are things that overtake my brain a lot. The hantavirus is not. It's there.
0: Right.
1: I live in the woods. I mean, we've had mice in the house. It happens. You live in the suburbs, Kevin. There are rodents everywhere. And here's the other thing. Do you know? I mean, I can admit my age. I'm going to be 59 in July. I'm a foodie. And I've traveled a lot. I mean, do you know how much garbage, and I'm going to use that word garbage, I must have eaten in my lifetime and been exposed to that you don't even realize you've eaten?
0: Well, that's part of how we keep our immune systems bolstered, is we get exposed to things and our body fights it off. But the protocols for COVID actually reversed that trend, and people then became even more immune susceptible because they hadn't been fighting off, you know, the bacteria and viruses during that time.
1: Yep.
0: So anyway, common sense needs to prevail. Hey, Linda and I are leading a trip to Italy. If you have not signed up for it, you are running out of time, and we are running out of seats, and it's going to be incredible. 4 days in Rome, 4 days on the Amalfi Coast, Capri, Positano, Sorrento is where we will be. You're just going to kick yourself if you don't get to go. Italy2026.info, Italy2026.info. Put your deposit down, hold your seat, and come to Italy with us in September and October of this fall, and you will be very, very, very glad you did. Linda, thank you. We'll talk to you again next week.
1: Oh, my pleasure.
0: Kevin McCullough coming right back.
2: Stick around for more of That Kevin next.
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0: All right, welcome back. Kevin McCullough, glad to have you with us. Coming up at the end of the show, I've got some thoughts on something that happened last night that I just want to make sure that I say, because I've been thinking it all year, and it's one of those things where I've complained so badly about some of the things that have gone so wrong, particularly in culture, particularly in entertainment, particularly in the music arena, that something happened last night that was incredible as it was happening, and then the end result was just as incredible. And I'll bring some clarity to all that coming up. I do want to say that we cannot get 162 kids to Christian camp this year without your help. And you're going to hear me wax eloquent about this in the days to come. My friend Tom Tradup is on with me today. I am so grateful for so much that happened in my life because of the ability to go to a Christian camp, to be able to be taught about what understanding Jesus, who he was and what he accomplished and what his will is for me and all the rest of that. That's a big part of it. But in addition to that, this idea that the relationships I made, the moments of study that I had, just to not learn biblical passages or read verses, but then to sit in God's beauty and God's nature and reflect upon what that meant in the world around me, and to see the beauty of his setting sun, to see the beauty of his creation, the beautiful lake and forest and trees and stuff that I, you know, growing up in the suburbs, I wasn't a stranger to nature, but it wasn't what I lived in. And if that's true for me, friend, I just have to tell you, if it's true for me, it is doubly true for the kids that Angel Tree is trying to help, because they are growing up many times in an almost incarceration existence themselves. Yeah, it's their parent that has committed the crime and is behind bars. But growing up in public housing, growing up in rundown neighborhoods, growing up in buildings with no air conditioning, growing up with just an existence that almost excludes nature to some degree, to then have the chance to get on a bus and drive to the country and see grass and blue sky and stars at night. There are literally kids that have gone to Angel Tree Camp who never saw stars before their first night of camp in their whole life. This is one of those things where I just hope you catch the vision for it. And we just have, real quickly, dozens of people that say, you know what, I can sponsor 1, 2, 3, 5 kids at camp, and I want to do that and jump right in right now. $1,000 would take care of a week of camp for 5 children. For about $1,000, I can send my kids away to sleepaway camp. One of them. I can send one of my kids away for a week of sleepaway camp for about $1,000. For $1,000 to Angel Tree, you could help maybe a brother and sister or an entire family of kids, or maybe 2 families of kids, have a week of camp that they would not have otherwise. And the best part of all of it is that they're going to be discipled by counselors who are not only Christians, who are not only Christian counselors who want to help children, but that are children that came out of some of their same background. Some of the counselors are kids that started out going to Angel Tree Camp, had their lives changed, became believers, dedicated their lives to Jesus, and are now participating with Angel Tree to help the next generation of kids come to know him. I just think it's an amazing thing, and I just want everybody to be involved and to help us get as many of these kids. 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
7: News this hour from Town Hall. I'm Jason Walker. It was an attempt, and it did fall short. A Republican redistricting effort in South Carolina has been defeated after an initial vote in the state Senate fell short.
8: President Donald Trump had urged South Carolina to redraw its U.S. House map ahead of the November elections. The state House had previously voted in favor of letting lawmakers return after the regular session ends this week to consider redistricting. But the Senate also had to approve taking up redistricting. The 29-17 vote failed with just two votes short of the two-thirds needed. I'm Lisa Dwyer.
7: President Trump preparing to sit down in Beijing for talks with Chinese leader Xi Jinping. American Enterprise Institute's Matthew Continetti hopes the two leaders discuss arms control.
9: I think we need to have some type of dialogue on strategic arms with China. I think that's one reason why we can't continue down the Cold War pattern of just simply engaging in arms control with the Russians. In the new world where China is a rising nuclear power, they have to be included as well.
7: Prosecutors filing criminal charges against the operator of the vessel that crashed into Baltimore's Francis Scott Key Bridge 2 years ago, leading to the deaths of six construction workers. The FBI's Jimmy Paul says the incident was entirely preventable.
10: We know, as is laid out in this indictment, the collapse should never have happened. As alleged, the bridge was struck and collapsed because those who were responsible for the ship's operation deliberately cut corners at the expense of safety.
7: Global maritime industry facing a looming shortage of fuel that powers ships as the Iran war chokes off a key shipping lane within the Strait of Hormuz. More on these stories at townhall.com.
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7: It is a case that legally still not over. A federal appeals court says that President Trump may postpone payment to a columnist who won sexual abuse and defamation suits against him. More on that story now from correspondent Jennifer King.
13: An appeals court has spared President Trump from paying a multi-million dollar defamation award to columnist E. Jean Carroll until the Supreme Court reviews or rejects his appeal. However, Trump must post a $7.4 million bond to cover interest in the meantime. He's challenging the verdict and denies knowing Carroll while asserting immunity for comments made while he was president. In 2023, a New York jury awarded Carroll $5 million, concluding that Trump sexually abused her in a department store dressing room and defamed her after she published her memoir. A year later, a second jury awarded Carroll $83 million for defamation. I'm Jennifer King.
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0: 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It's Kevin McCullough, Monday through Friday, on That Kevin Show. And now, from the Connors and Sullivan Broadcast Studios, the man who is not what he wants to be, but is way grateful that he's not who he used to be, here,
1: welcome to hour number two. It's That Kevin Show, thatkevinshow.com. We've got a lot to get to this hour, and I'm so grateful that you're with us. Coming up, KT McFarland will be here, Tom Tradup will be back, and Dr. Jacob Olodort from the America First Policy Institute, all weighing in today on some of the big, big stories, which are going to include Iran and China both. I'll be getting directly into this with KT shortly. But in the first hour, I opened with a premise that I want the administration in their meetings with Xi to go in there with some leverage and to really put the elbow to the neck of Xi on their involvement in Ukraine and Iran. And I think you got to address that immediately, and you got to get some sort of concession from them. And I don't care if you threaten 5,000% tariffs on everything that, you know, they want to do, and then you promise them on all nations doing business with them, etc. I think you got to get really tough really fast. But there's two other things I would like to see the Trump administration push for, and I just learned of one today. Overwhelm Xi and the Chinese delegation with America's true AI dominance. Now, they're trying to build energy plants and bring them online as fast as they can to put up, you know, energy farms so that they can farm enough power to have AI really do what they need AI to do. America already has AI dominance on the planet. We've already got power grids. We've already got power farms. We've got a lot of things that are going on. We're going to build more. We're going to do more. We should be powering them with nuclear, but we're going to do them with fossil fuels. We're going to do them with coal. We're going to do them however we need to do. We're gonna put these data centers and these power farms in, and we're not going to let China win that. We cannot allow them to win the AI battle, because if they do, they're gonna express military dominance over the rest of the world, and we can't allow that to happen. They can't be allowed to become the only preeminent superpower on the planet. So, what's he doing by way of AI? What should we promise? What should we do? What should we focus on, in relationship to this topic? Well, one of the things that the president's doing that I think is really smart is he's bringing all the tech bros on Air Force One with him. So you got Musk, you got the head of Apple, you got the head of a couple of the other ChatGPT and some of the others that are working on the AI next gen development, and they're gonna have very candid discussions and say, look, we are the dominant AI force to be reckoned with, and we can do it so easily, and we can do it pristinely, and you can't stop us. They need to overwhelm and intimidate the Chinese delegation with the AI dominance, just so that they simply understand that America's not behind, and we're not going to fall behind. That with Trump, what we're going to do is we're going to press forward and maintain the advantage as best we can. And the partnership between Trump and Elon alone is going to change that conversation, because everybody thinks that Elon is on the outs with Trump. He's actually not. He never has been. But China really likes Elon. They think his cars are cool. They like the stuff that he does by way of the space stuff and all the rest of that. Well, he can have a powerful role in

0: discussing this stuff with them. And just by being there, sitting next to Trump or being on Trump's side of the table, it's going to mean something to all of the Chinese negotiators that are there and the different levels of who they are meeting with. And I think that is, important on a couple of different levels, but mainly it says to Xi technologically, you're not going to get an advantage in the tech sector, and you're not going to get the advantage long-term militarily because of that advantage in the tech sector. And we reserve the right, by the way, to use our advantage to cripple you militarily if we feel threatened or in need to. They got to be straightforward about this. You can't just pussyfoot around. You've got to actually say what you mean and demonstrate the truth of what you're saying at every turn. But I feel like this could be, if done properly, the sleight of hand single stroke that more masterfully produces a Trump win across more areas of policy and impact than anything else he could do here in the early part of his second term. Want to know what it is? It's this simple. Cut an energy deal with Xi that he cannot refuse. Tell him, you're buying oil from Iran at this rate. You're buying oil from Russia at this rate. They're dirty sources. You have to clean it up. You have to refine it. You have to do all that mess. This is what you're paying. This is how much you're getting for it. You think you're getting a deal. It's all black market. You're not in good standing with the rest of the global community, et cetera, et cetera. And then he goes, but if you allow America to begin to be your energy supplier, we have more natural gas and cleaner oil than anybody else on the planet. We can supply your needs and never even touch or come within a threatening touch of hurting ours. We have that much energy at our disposal. And remember, we have control of the Venezuelan energy. We may soon have control of the Iranian energy. But we've got a lot of energy at our disposal. Encourage China to come out of the shadows. No more black market stuff. Cut them a price on the public market that is the lowest that it can possibly be, because we have more volume than anybody else. And ask them to cut that deal. Now, what does that do? Well, on a couple of things, it's very practical. On the Russian front, you bankrupt Putin. Because Putin needs China to buy a lot of his illegal oil to keep his wars going. There may already be rifts here because you're seeing Putin talking about maybe heading home before long. Who knows? But it would put at least a little division between Putin and Xi, which is really in our interest to not have them acting in unison. Secondly, it ends Chinese relationship with the Ayatollahs and the horrendous, heinous people in charge in Iran. We don't have to go through a strait of anything to get it to them. We just sail straight across the ocean. There is zero delay in terms of what America can deliver to China. We can do the same thing to Europe, and we should be. We should be going country to country in Europe saying, we can get you energy at a lower cost than what you're paying. Let us be your primary supplier. We could do that in a heartbeat. What that would do with Russia and Iran, though, is it would completely begin to cut off, sever the relationship between them and China, which does not benefit China a great deal. They buy cheap stuff from them to burn in their plants as energy. They would get higher density, better quality, cleaner energy from us. Our energy producers would make money. Our economy would get better. The price of energy across the board would drop. And you would be taking a different approach with Xi, as opposed to always having hostility language involved. You're now talking about with him, looking at it from a mutually beneficial standpoint. He may still be a hostile power, but at least you're talking about doing things from a mutually beneficial standpoint. And I think that could be a really huge deal. So what do I want out of Trump? I want him to get China to sever their relationship to the two wars. I want them to be completely impressed by our tech bros as they roll up with the president, and I want the president to cut an energy deal that would make China a customer of the U.S. For years to come, peeling them away from Iran and Russia. We'll see. It probably won't happen. I'm being told all over the place it's kind of pie in the sky, but that would be the three things I would want to see happen if I could get into President Trump's ear for a day. Kevin McCullough coming right back. Don't go away.
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0: right, welcome in. It's the Tuesday edition, and you know that every Tuesday we focus a little more on foreign policy than some of the other days of the week, and I'm very glad to do that. This portion of the show brought to you in part also by Project Angel Tree, summer camp for kids whose parents are incarcerated. And friends, I know that Christian summer camp for me made a huge difference as a young person. Would you give a young child whose parent has made a mistake but has seen the error of their ways an opportunity to know God and nature for themselves? I would appreciate it if you would. 888-206-2746, 888-206-2746, to help a child find Angel Tree Camp this summer. KT McFarland is back with us. KT, always a pleasure to have you here. I'm reading this morning that, and I wrote about it at Town Hall, that, you know, Trump and Xi are going to meet. They're going to talk about a number of things. The top three priorities I would like to see the president focus on would be to express to China in the strongest of terms that it's really not in their interest to continue meddling in either the Ukraine or the Iranian wars, that they should understand that technology is something that America is going to dominate, and he's going to have all the tech guys with him. I think the tech bros being on Air Force One is just the coolest. But the thing I really want him to do is to slice up a deal and make this possible to sell liquid natural gas to China in enormous amounts and basically have them cut off Iran and Russia from their energy supply, and in some ways deepen a relationship with us that begins to peel them away from that axis of evil a little bit at a time. That's what I would love to see him do. What would you like to see him do?
1: Well, I think those are all great. And I think that the first one is achievable, maybe, kind of. They'll say something nice. The second one is definitely China wants to have continued economic relationships and trade relationships with the U.S. The third one, I mean, we'll see, but that would be a great pitch for President Trump to make to China. The reason China doesn't want to get off of Iranian oil and get on to American oil or liquefied natural gas is because ours is more expensive. China buys from Iran at a greatly discounted rate because it's illegal. And China doesn't care that it's illegal. China doesn't care that Iran has been sanctioned. China just cares about cheap oil, cheap gas, and it buys from Iran for that reason. I think that there, when you look at why is President Trump doing this trip, and it's the tech bros. It's for a couple of reasons, mostly with regard to trade. We want China to buy our agricultural products. We want to buy from China rare earth minerals, which we don't have any of our own, but we're quickly on the way to getting them. China's interest in this is they want to buy our microprocessing chips, and they want to sell to the American consumer. Now, China needs us more in this trade than we need them, but we both need each other. And what I think the president is trying to do is say, okay, let's we're not going to give up on the fact that we're strategic competitors, potentially strategic adversaries, but what we want to do is regularize our trade relationship in the meantime. And that's a good goal. That's a good goal for us, and it's a good goal for China. The Iran part of it, though, is the more interesting, in a lot of ways, more interesting question, because China needs Iran's oil. China needs the oil that it gets out of the entire Middle East region that it's not getting now. It's not just Iran, but it's oil from Iraq and Saudis and UAE. None of that is getting to China right now. And so the Chinese have a real incentive to work with us to close this war out, to open the strait, to open the Gulf. In other words, to pressure Iran to cut a deal.
0: So this is going to happen concurrently with what some experts are saying will be a resumption of kinetic activity in Iran. And I'm curious, first of all, do you agree with that premise? It seems like the president was very put out yesterday with this kind of laughable response that the Iranians made to the most recent ceasefire proposals. And he has said they have been running on fumes when it comes to extended time to cut a deal to begin with. Do you think that he will resume that activity, and would it be to his advantage for it to be going on while he's in China talking with Xi?
1: I honestly don't think he's going to do it while he's in China, just because that's a lot of moving parts. And it really will detract from what I think will be a very successful trip with China and a trade trip. Will he resume? Yes, I think he will. If I were advising him, I would say immediately open up the strait. So resume Project Freedom, whether it's the United States escorting vessels, whether it's the United States providing defense against anything Iran could do to attack those vessels going through, but open that right away, because that will have the biggest effect on the global price of oil and right. therefore the gasoline price that we're paying at the pump. And at the same time, I would say, yes, resume military action. Certainly keep the blockade for a long time, but resume military actions to convince Iran to have a serious negotiation. I mean, these are really two different things. One is open up the strait. And the other is, Iran, will you do a deal with us? And as long as the strait is closed, there's pressure against us because of, well, the pressure against the world because of the high oil prices. As long as the blockade is in place, so those are two different things. The Strait of Hormuz being closed by Iran, and then the blockade that we're imposing on Iranian vessels. That hurts Iran, and that frankly hurts China and anybody who's buying cheap Iranian oil. So I think both of them to be addressed immediately upon return, but I think you can't just expect Iran to come back now with some kind of a reasonable proposal. They're done.
0: Nobody thought they were going to come up with a reasonable proposal to begin with. They are games players.
1: That's wash, rinse, and repeat. You know, have a negotiation, delay, agree to part of it, let's renegotiate it. It's wash, rinse, and repeat. It's, as you said, delay, delay, delay. So President Trump was pretty clear when he said, I'm not even going to read that. It's just such garbage, their proposal. So I think he's concluded that, okay, we've given every opportunity for Iran to have an off-ramp, every opportunity for Iran to negotiate. Now we're on to plan B.
0: Iran, despite being blockaded and having the ceasefire to the degree that it is in place, has been firing missiles and drones at people like the UAE. I'm hearing rumors that the UAE is getting ready to respond as well. Will we see more of that from Abraham Accord members taking on their own defense and saying, you're going to shoot stuff at us, we're going to shoot back?
1: Yeah, you'd be crazy not to shoot back, right? Every country should defend itself. And I think the irony, and what probably Iran didn't anticipate, is by attacking the Gulf Arab countries, UAE particularly, that the UAE and other Gulf Arab countries would fight with Israel, on the side of Israel and the United States against Iran. And when all the dust settles, I think that what you will see is the Abraham Accords, which were originally a trade relationship and diplomatic relations, is now going to have a military component where Israel and these Gulf Arab countries will unite or somehow have a security relationship with each other to pledge for their mutual defense. Israel is already loaning or giving or selling to the UAE the Iron Dome.
0: Yeah. How close to the midterms can this run and not impact what the Republicans need to do to not just hold the House, but maybe win a couple of seats? They're winning a lot of redistricting battles right now. It looks like they could pick up some seats. But what do they have to do to not feel the impact, particularly of the pump prices, come November?
1: Well, that's the key, is to get the oil flowing again, get global oil flowing again. We've got our own oil. We've got plenty of our own oil. We're the world's largest oil exporters, the world's largest liquefied natural gas exporters, as you said at the beginning. But the global price is affected, and it's affecting the price at the tank, at the gasoline stations for American energy consumers. And it also is having an effect on anything made in America because, you know, gasoline is in part of all of our production and manufacturing and transportation and food chain, et cetera. So you've got to get the price down. And the best way to get the price down is to open the Strait of Hormuz.
0: Even though we don't need the Strait for ourselves.
1: It's not us. You know, it's the global price. It's like a straw going into a big cup. And, okay, so we have enough of our own, but other countries draw on the drinking through that straw of the cup. So, yeah, it's really, we've got to sort of do it for everybody else, even though it is for everybody else, because that everybody else part of it affects us. You know, the trade route through the Middle East, through the Strait of Hormuz, that's not our trade route. That's Europe, Middle East, Asia. that's stuff going, you know, the Europeans are affected by it. Obviously, anybody in the Middle East trying to buy or sell anything that goes to their ports. And big countries impacted is everybody in Asia, but particularly China. That's where all their energy comes from. That's where something like 15-20%. It's not just Iran's oil. It's, you know, as I said, it's all these other countries.
0: Yeah.
1: So it's, and it's total energy needs of China is about all that Middle East oil together is probably 15%. That's a huge hit for Chinese industry to take if they're not getting 15% of their energy needs being met.
0: Which is where I think the U.S. could strike a deal. And even if we had to deflate prices artificially for a period of time, I think just peeling them off would be an incredible strategy. But we'll see. I mean, I'm certainly not the expert in this conversation. You are. And we always appreciate your insights. KT McFarland, thank you so much.
1: It's a pleasure. Thank you.
0: You got it. Kevin McCullough coming right back. Don't go away.
2: Stick around for more of That Kevin next.
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7: With SRN News, I'm Jason Walker. Those in the know say something is not right. American hotels say the promised economic boon from soccer's World Cup is just not materializing. Bookings extremely light in several cities, and that's not all. A major glitch in ticket sales in several markets, leaving fans livid. Troubling news about the education of our children. Researchers now warning the United States is going through a reading recession, a slide that predates the COVID pandemic. FBI Director Kash Patel and Maryland Democratic Senator Chris Van Hollen have squared off during an appropriations subcommittee hearing over Patel's alleged abuse of alcohol. In a very testy exchange, Patel said he would take a test about his alcohol use. This is SRN News.
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0: says from New York that Kevin McCullough.
1: 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And that's because that kid went to an angel tree camp and had an amazing experience finding Jesus and learning all about life. Here to tell us why it's so good is Tom Tradup, who's been an advocate for Prison Fellowship and Angel Tree for a long time. And Tom, I think there's something very sweet, very innocent, very pure about a child that goes to camp for the first time. They're kind of not knowing what to expect, even if their parents haven't been in prison. I mean, just regular kids that are growing up in the suburbs feel sure this way. But imagine the multiplied impact of living in high-rise projects in a hot city where the sun beats down and there's no air conditioning and you're surrounded by gangs and crime and all the rest of it. And you get to be taken out of that environment and put in a place where your feet touch grass. And you get to see what a tree feels like up close. And you get to, I don't know, ride a horse or paddle a paddle boat or take a canoe up a creek. You get to do all of this stuff that you've never done before. And the emotional impact of it, I think of it as like kind of like an exploding marker in some of those illustrations where kids get to color things and the color changes in it, and as it becomes like more 3D, the more they color. That's what you're doing to this kid's experience when he goes to summer camp. It's a life that they've never dreamed of, and it just takes them by surprise.
2: So many people who are watching and listening can't relate to what you just said, but it's totally, totally true. If you've ever seen the movie West Side Story, or if you go back further into the old black and white Glenn Ford Blackboard Jungle movie, that's where these kids live. I mean, the excitement is, oh, I get to go on the basketball court for half an hour and run around on the hot concrete. They may have a park in their neighborhood that's got one teeter-totter that, you know, 80 kids are trying to play on. Here's an opportunity where they get on a bus, they go out of the city, they are experiencing suburban and then rural life for the first time, and they get off that bus, and man, it's like in the opening of The Wizard of Oz, to keep the movie theme going, when Dorothy goes from black and white into Technicolor, they suddenly are at a summer camp that is a Christian fellowship from morning till night. They get three squares a day where they sit together with other kids, all of whom have a mom or dad in prison. So they don't feel in any way ostracized or like they're the odd person out. It's such an amazing experience for them. And because of you and your dollars that you donate, the miracle happens. It truly is a transformation of them in a way that changes their life for eternity.
1: And I really believe it's the best thing. I had a personal fondness for Christian camp when I was a kid growing up, and I didn't grow up in any of the challenges that these kids have. So imagine the impact it makes on them.
2: One of the things that they tell me is that, and I hear this from kids at several of the camps that we've visited, biggest thing for them, other than sitting around a campfire, because campfire is a huge deal, and never seen one of those before, is breakfast. A lot of them never get breakfast. And to have an opportunity to race across the lawn and get to the cafeteria, and they've got a woman who looks like Aunt Bee on the Andy Griffith Show mixing up pancakes. Some of them have never seen a pancake. Yeah, can you imagine this? And to get bacon and eggs or pancakes.
1: And to go back and to sit with their friends. And to be like not worried about. Like,
2: yeah, it's just crazy how wonderful it is for them to take things that we take for granted home with them and to be excited about it. And it just really transforms their lives. I don't know how other to say it.
1: In rural Louisiana, where I went to camp, there was a cook that lived in the town where the camp was located. And towards the end of my time there, she could only come in one day a week. But when I first started going to camp there, she was there all 5 days of the work week. And her name was Aunt Mona, and she, elderly black lady, sweetheart, she would come in and make these biscuits on Wednesday that from scratch, nobody knew the recipe. Only Aunt Mona knew the recipe. Those of us that were on kitchen staff for our counselor duties, we would try to figure out what was in the recipe. She'd never tell it to anybody.
2: Beef.
1: But then after we would have our lunch on Wednesday with an ample amount of Aunt Mona's wonderful biscuits rolls in us, we would all ask her to come out and sing because she had this lovely singing
2: voice.
1: And at like 96 years old, she would kind of hobble her way to the front of the dining hall. She had a little microphone and she'd sing us a song. And it was always an old spiritual of some sort. And it was like the highlight of the week. And talk about something that nobody had experienced. But for me, camp always meant not only food, but good food, and maybe better food than these kids have ever tasted in their life. Because as you said, that's kind of like the Nonas are all in the kitchen doing the stuff for the camps. And so it's all really good stuff. Friends, it's so simple to do. It's a one-time gift of $200. Takes one child to camp this year. 888-206-2794. 888-206-2794. You can also do it by going to thatkevinshow.com and clicking the banner at the top of the page, thatkevinshow.com. 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Kevin McCullough, stay with us.

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0: Welcome back to Times Square. It's that Kevin Show, thatkevinshow.com. Now, Monday through Sunday in over 400 cities across the country. Thank you for having us in your corner of the world. 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Never behind a paywall, always available to you, including the podcast, which you can get of today's conversation. Jacob Olodort is back with us from the America First Policy Institute. And Jacob, it's been a one-note pony for the last 60-something days, maybe 70 days now. But where are we when it comes to actual progress, and what does it look like in terms of the long-term effect of this? Two reasons I ask. One, it does not seem like, even with Iran's latest proposal, that they're being very serious about the situation. And we do have pending midterms that I don't think Trump wants to create long-term havoc for those efforts because of this conflict. Can we chew gum and walk at the same time with Iran, I guess is what I'm asking.
1: Well, it's always an honor to be with you, Kevin, and your listeners. Thank you for having me on. I think the short answer is yes. And just stepping back, where are we? So Operation Epic Fury began February 28th. It has achieved all of its military objectives, as the president outlined. We do have the strait in its current condition. That is something that the planners have known about even before the operation was launched. We knew this would be Iran's only lifeline, basically, and so they're using it to hold the world hostage effectively and to try to prevent us from holding them accountable and getting the results that we need out of this. And what we need, ultimately, is an end state in which Iran gives up forever its nuclear ambitions and by default as well, stops being a threat to the American people. And so, again, we've gotten a lot of the way there as far as degrading Iran's military capabilities. That was the objective of Epic Fury. We had as well Project Freedom, securing the freedom of navigation and the blockade, which estimates say now Iran is several weeks away, or potentially several months, depending on which estimate you look at, away from collapse. This is having a tangible effect on hurting the Iranian regime directly, which is important for us because this is what will affect their decision-making, their intent to change their course, which, of course, to date, they aren't doing. The proposal they sent back over the weekend to the president, as he said, was insufficient. Again, they want to retain that nuclear weapon ability. They want to, continue to inflict harm. But the other piece of this, too, is that we've gotten the regime where we want them at the moment, and that is in a state of chaos for their planning purposes. So how does this all continue? Where does this all go? You mentioned the midterms as well. And for our listeners, it's important as well. Look, the price goes up and down of energy. It isn't the highest it's been historically. I mean, during the Biden years, when Russia invaded Ukraine, that was one of the record prices for energy. We're not there. Don't think we will be there. And I think the context matters, too, because we can go into the midterms saying that we are making the reason for the instability in prices much more stable.
0: Republicans won't be successful without a broad coalition. They've got to have independents. They've got to have some pretty sane-minded Democrats join their efforts in the states that they did well in 2024. To not just not lose the House, but hopefully maybe pick up a couple of seats. These redistricting wins are happening, but I am concerned that this this conflict drifts very far past, Memorial Day, July 4th. I think we're starting to look into some real issues there, and I just hope that we are able to, put a button on it before then and come home.
1: Well, elections is not my expertise, but I mean, I think stepping back, look, we have a lot of wins here to talk about. And the conflict you mentioned, I mean,
0: we're trying to do something in 80 days that they've been doing for 7 years. So
1: exactly.
0: I do understand the A-B comparison there.
1: Right. I mean, the state of conflict, we're ending that. But I think more practically speaking, to your point, we are also building a coalition out there. We have also partners of ours that are working together, even independent of us, to ensure their defense. That's something that hadn't happened before. It's because of the Abraham Accords.
0: Right.
1: You have, for example, Israel and the UAE partnering for one another's defense. That's incredible. That means less U.S. presence in the region. That means we're giving to our allies and partners the ability to take ownership over their regions. It's something we've wanted. It's what the president's campaigned on. And I think, look, there is a bit of volatility, sure. sure. But I think as far as foreign policy writ large, you also have the Russia ceasefire that was announced. In my view, that is a downstream effect of an effective Iran strategy here. And so things are coming together. These are all complex, really conflicts around the world that we are putting to an end. But I think there is, to your point, a narrative that we need to be talking about to the American public and explaining exactly this course that we're on that is just so important and so effective.
0: Well, and I think that the long-term good that can come of this, if we don't chintz out at the end, and that's really the problem. Trump has to be strong, and we have to win. Yeah. And just like my colleague Hugh Hewitt has been writing about recently, there is no other option. It has to be right. A decisive victory, and those people cannot be left in charge.
1: Right. Well, if anything, we've seen over the last 2 months is how poorly the Iranian regime has misread this president. I mean, if there's one issue he's been consistent on since the 80s as a civilian, it's the tariffs issue and trade, and it's Iran.
0: Yeah.
1: And he's acting on his word. And, you know, thank God for that. I mean, we have a president with impeccable instincts, a brilliant president. And I think, look, he's going to see this job completed as he sees it in a way that the American people are safer, that their economy, their well-being is more stable. You know, it may not happen immediately overnight. Nobody said it would, but it's happening right now, and I think we'll see the fruits of that very soon, I think.
0: Strange little curveball for you here at the end. Trump and Xi should be meeting sometime soon. Do you think it would be wise for Trump to try to proffer some sort of liquid natural gas deal with Xi and begin to peel him away from those other interests that he seems to be pretty arm-in-arm with at present?
1: Yeah, I think, look, going into the Trump-Xi meeting, I mean, we have tremendous leverage we've built up because of Epic Fury, but also because of the vulnerabilities of the Strait now. I mean, China is one of the biggest dependents. By the way, under market value, they've been acquiring oil through the Strait of Hormuz.
0: We call that black market around here.
1: Yes, exactly. That's exactly what they've been doing, much like elsewhere. And so I think we're walking into this meeting with that leverage, holding the cards, as the president would say. And I think, you know, his objective, as I see it, with China is to get that that deal, that arrangement that supports the American people, from which the American people are not under threat by the People's Republic of China. And I think probably the most favorable conditions is walking into this meeting.
0: Well, I hope that he not only gets the commitment that they'll, you know, play nice with us, but if we could develop at least one economic mutual interest with them, I think that does a little bit to drive a wedge between them and Russia and,
1: yes.
0: and some of the other nefarious partners that they've worked with. I don't think China's ever going to be like super chummy with us, but anything we can do to peel them away from the other guys, I think, is a good thing. And I'm hoping he does. We'll see where he goes with that. Jacob Olodort, always appreciate all that you're doing with the America First Policy Institute. Thank you so much for being with us.
1: Grateful to be with you, Kevin.
0: Got it. Thank Kevin McCullough coming right back from New York. Don't go away.
2: Stick around for more of That Kevin next.
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6: This is Albert Moeller for townhall.com. The Trump administration has launched an investigation into Smith College, one of the seven historical all-women's colleges in the American Northeast. Why the investigation? Well, Smith College is, and has been since 2015, admitting biological males. The Seven Sisters have been granted an exemption going all the way back to the 1970s to Title IX legislation. They were allowed to be restrictive as women's colleges. The Trump administration is basically saying you can't have it both ways. That is, claim the historic exemption or you can admit biological males. President Trump made the point very clear in his second inaugural address. He said, quote, as of today, it will henceforth be the official policy of the United States government that there are only two genders, male and female, end quote. I will argue that that statement was one of the most important and courageous statements a president of the United States has made in recent years. To his credit, he's been pushing this through. It's a necessary step towards the restoration of cultural sanity and for that clarity.
2: 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Serving it up with a no-drink minimum. 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
0: All right, final few minutes of today's broadcast, and something happened last night that was kind of interesting, and I teased this earlier in the show, but I really wanted to make a statement about it, because I feel like it's important. You know, music, pop culture, the things that people do, what they watch on TV, the movies they go to, et cetera, these things impact kids and families and people in a huge way. And for many years, when a contestant named Adam Lambert or a judge named Katy Perry or some other people were on a show called American Idol, there were oftentimes ways and places in which there were, you know, much less wholesome elements kind of glamorized. And so you had kids that were trying out that were transitioning, and you had other things because Katy Perry had a soft spot for some, and there were other things that were, you know, on this big primetime show, big ratings, big gainer for ABC. That's why they air it. And it was one of those shows where you just had a lot of influence. And with music, with rock music, with pop music, with rap, with other things, there's always kind of an inclination that if you're going to have the most popular thing on TV, you're going to have to go with the most popular song, which sadly the music industry has continually gotten more and more kind of repugnant in terms of its vulgarity and its illicitness. And I have not watched the American Idol show in a few years, but my daughter is getting to the age now where she's interested in the performing arts. She's been in 10 musicals. She has, I think, nearly perfect pitch. And being a musician myself, I'm always a fan of watching musicians do well. And so we watched the entire season this year. We watched it from the very first rounds of the auditions all the way through the finale last night. And last night, I think for the first time in the history of American Idol, you had three confessing Christians that competed for the top spot in the final episode. And in fact, the winner and the runner-up both regularly still lead worship and are involved in service to their local church by way of their musical ability. And for all three of them last night, which they did, all three of them sang songs of worship in their final songs of contest, and then after the winner won, which I won't spoil it if you didn't watch it, but after the winner won, the winner also sang another Christian song, this one written by Chris Tomlin. And it was just an amazing night for the gospel on the most centric pop culture thing on TV last night for millions of households to watch and to have participated in. And these three people kind of wore their faith very strongly. Hannah Harper and Jordan McCullough, no relation, wore their faith very strongly throughout the entire season. And so I just, you know, I've been critical of different things in pop culture for a long time. For ABC to allow the voters to make this decision and to put them all on and to do it fairly and to let one of them win, I felt like was a very positive thing for America. I felt it was a very positive thing for the show American Idol, and I think it's a very positive thing for Christians and how well you're doing in music in the culture today. We need Christian musicians to sing the truth of the gospel and the ability of Jesus to change lives like we've never needed it before. And so I was kind of touched, dare I say, even brought to tears a little bit to see how so boldly, and Carrie Underwood is a believer and she's on the judges panel, and she spoke very articulately about this with Hannah Harper. She said, you know, you started out with an original song about God. You ended tonight with the last song that she participated in competition with an original song about God. And I don't know. It was a good thing. And I want to say, way to go, American Idol. Way to go, America, for voting them through. And for last night to be something that really, I don't know. I was proud of the gospel. I was proud of the church last night. And I just wanted to say it. Kevin McCullough, we will see you next time.
7: News this hour from Town Hall. I'm Jason Walker. Prominent executives from big tech, aerospace and defense, and many others joining President Trump on his trip to China. Here's correspondent Bob Agnew.
8: The president told reporters he plans to have lengthy talks with China's President Xi Jinping about the war with Iran. Aside from that topic, the two are expected to talk also about a wide range of issues, including trade and artificial intelligence. Executives that have been invited include Tim Cook of Apple, Goldman Sachs' David Solomon, and Elon Musk, who heads Tesla and SpaceX. Bob Agner reporting.
7: Secretary of Defense Pete Hegseth facing some tough questions from lawmakers on Capitol Hill. Pentagon chief, though, says the military has plenty of missile defense systems as well as other weapons. In Britain, Prime Minister Keir Starmer under pressure to step down as junior ministers have quit and members of Parliament urge him to go. Here's Bernie Bennett.
9: Four junior ministers have quit in protest as Prime Minister Keir Starmer refuses to heed growing calls to resign. 87 members of his own party have resigned from Parliament in protest. Starmer has promised to, quote, get on with governing, defying calls from more than 80 MPs who are urging him to leave immediately or set out a timetable to do so after his Labour Party suffered heavy election losses. Amid the uncertainty, King Charles III is set to give a speech on Wednesday to open the next parliamentary session and outline the government's plans. Bernie Bennett reporting.
7: Troubling news about the education of our children these days. Researchers warning the United States has gotten themselves into a reading recession, a slide that predates the COVID pandemic. The analysis of test scores shows in a number of school districts around the nation that kids today just are not learning how to read. More on these stories, townhall.com.
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7: American hotels say the promised economic boon from soccer's World Cup did not materialize. At least it hasn't yet. Bookings extremely light in several cities, and another problem, a major glitch in ticket sales in several markets. Breaking news and analysis, townhall.com. Well, the man who died after stepping in front of a airliner has been identified by authorities in Denver as Michael Mott, Denver International Airport.

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10: Let's take a look at the market numbers today. They were not a thing of beauty. Yesterday's close was a thing of beauty. So 24 hours ago, I was like, sweet. Today, I'm like, you win some, you lose some. The S&P 500 closed down 80 basis points. That's 0.8%. It's less than 1%. Close at 73.52. The Dow Jones Industrial Average closed down 43 basis points, close at 49,491. The NASDAQ closed down 70 basis points, 0.7%, to close at 26,088. Russell 2000 is down about 1%. I don't see how the Fed's going to lower interest rates this year. So I think that Russell 2000 trade may be done for 3 months until we get to a point of maybe we do need to lower interest rates. But inflation came in hot, hot, hot. Remember Buster Poindexter? Feeling hot, hot, hot. And if you don't remember, that's it's okay. Because I have a weird memory for songs.
11: He just killed my favorite song of all time.
10: Wasn't he the singer of the Sex Pistols or something like that? He was part of a big punk band. New York Dolls. Thank you. That's my producer with the tip in. I wasn't a big punk fan in the 70s, but Buster Poindexter, he played the cabbie in Scrooged. And I don't know, he came out with a song, Feeling Hot, Hot, Hot, which had a kind of Brazilian samba drum beat to it. And that was the days of MTV. Yes, I used to come home and watch a little MTV. I used to watch, was it Soul Train? I watched one of those dance shows on weekends to try to learn how to dance because I have no rhythm. Oh, American Bandstand is the one. I'm tired today. I'll tell you why later. So let's move forward with stock market news, shall we? And the inflation numbers that came in today. Oh, wait. One more thing I want to hit. Bitcoin was down 1.4% to close at 80,620. Gold was down 1.4%. Silver was higher. Silver is a momentum trade right now. Do not underestimate what I just said there, because there is some money to be made in that statement if you're a trader. I am not a trader. I want that very, very clear. But the 10-year treasury today, it's telling me, you smell that? I smell that. It's telling me inflation's coming. 4.46%. No, I did not step in a pile of poo-poo. But let's talk about the market today, because it didn't step in a pile of poo-poo, but it wasn't a great day. Stock market had an eventful session today. Firm inflation readings, rising treasury yields, higher oil prices, sell-off in some select mega-cap names, sell-off in semiconductors. Uh-oh. That's been leading the market. Stocks opened to broad losses this morning. Trump said something along the lines of ceasefire's on standby. It's on critical care. It's not looking great.
12: I will tell life you support. At the time. I'll keep you in suspense.
10: Marco Rubio said, you know, we'd love for things to go back to the way they were. Did he just say that's the goal now? To act like this never happened?

0: when you just killed their leader. Feels like we got dragged into Israel's business more so than personally ours. And no other countries coming. Some of them are actually coming. Did you see like the United Arab Emirates? They're throwing around damaging weapons at Iran. So the April CPI report came out, the Consumer Price Index. It showed headline CPI, 0.6%. Expectations were for 0.6%. Though the year-over-year rates increased to 3.6% for the headline CPI and 2.8% for the core, both well above the Fed's 2% target. That put pressure on Treasury yields, which is why I brought up the 10-year Treasury. It's as if we stepped into a teeny tiny pile of poo today, with the 10-year Treasury going up to 4.6%. Did I say that right? Let me take a quick look at that again. I told Dad I had a night of sleep where I only got like 2 hours. 10-year Treasury, 4.46. I saw the 30 years at 5%. I think it's worthy of note. I do. So some people who have a lot of cash, cash moves markets. And when you have a lot of cash, you're like, 4.5%, I don't mind getting that if inflation's going to be at 3.6%. I'll retain my purchasing power is the expectation. So Qualcomm was down 11% today, and I say, thank goodness. Now, I'm not against Qualcomm. I actually like Qualcomm. But when you're up 60 points in a couple blinks of an eye, did you see Donald Trump say, yeah, you know, when I was asleep for 17 seconds the other day in a press conference, I was just actually blinking my eye for 17 seconds?
1: What was that all about?
0: He has mastered the art of the blink. Can you imagine if we could do a lie detector and your nose grows or something? Because I don't think you were blinking.
1: Wrong.
0: Qualcomm down 11% today. And I think that's great because it's had such a big run from about 135 all the way to 250, 240. It deserves a break. Give me a break. Give me a break. Break me off a piece, that Kit Kat bar.
2: Oh, Robert, I think you just killed my favorite song of all time.
0: Do you know why I did that for you? To show you the power of advertising and marketing. And that's why I'm looking at Facebook in the near future. If we have a bad week or two. Mm-hmm. NVIDIA up 0.2%. What the hey? Tesla down 2.6%. Amazon down 1.1%. But it was an okay day. Oh, by the way, Qualcomm wasn't the only loser. SanDisk down 6%. That's one that I bought about 3 weeks ago. Around $800 a share. It was at $1,550 this morning. So it lost 6% this afternoon, which I'm okay with. It's been a pretty good run. Seven S&P 500 sectors finished higher, which is relatively impressive considering eight sectors traded lower in the morning. Healthcare was up 1.9%. Did you see that statistic that NVIDIA is worth the whole entire U.S. healthcare sector that's publicly traded? That's nuts. What are you, nuts?
1: What are you, nuts?
0: So the Russell 2000 is down 1%, the S&P mid-cap down 0.7%. As soon as I start saying something that makes me sound like I'm 91 years old, like, what are you, nuts? Please call me on it so it's time for retirement.
3: Wowie, wow, wow, wow.
0: Despite the early weakness, the S&P 500 and the NASDAQ still finished not far from below yesterday's record highs. Dow Jones Industrial Average. Chopping broccoli. Where did that come from? So the Dow Jones Industrial Average was up 3.5% year to date. The S&P 500 is up 8.1% year to date. The S&P Mid-Cap 400 up 10.8%. And the NASDAQ up 12.3%. The Russell 2000 up 14.5%. The run that we've had from the March lows is unprecedented. It's only been done, I believe, one other time. It's been enormous, especially for semiconductors. some down days are okay. You can go up a flight of stairs or two. You're not going to jump out the window. You got this. Traders do believe inflation could near 5% this year. Traders on CalSheet think inflation will likely rise above 4.5% in 2026. A very small number believe prices will breach 5% inflation. I don't know, man. 30. I don't mind betting on Medvedev or betting on the Colorado Avalanche. But I don't know if I could bet on inflation. Like, how weird of a financial nutcase am I? But foods, materials, shelter, and lodging are all going up. This war is very expensive on airfares. It's very expensive as an energy shock on gasoline prices. If you haven't looked recently, hotel rooms, moderate room is $300 a night. A nice room is $450, $500 a night. A luxury room is sometimes $600 plus. That's inflation, my friends. You can always find me online at robblackshow.com. 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Do not forget, I have a big event this weekend, Saturday. We've got 7 people signed up. We have room for about 10. One or two will drop out. They always do. You shouldn't sign up if you're going to drop out. Shame on you. But it's in San Mateo, 11 to 1. It's at a pool brewery, and I'll buy the beer. So we'll talk financial planning, what products I use, what's your net worth, what's my net worth, what stocks am I looking at. 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There's some new investments there. I'll bring those and talk to you about them. You can sign up for the event at robblackshow.com. Got a great show for you today. Stay tuned.
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0: Something made me laugh today, but not cry. 51%. There was a survey done of office workers recently. And they found from Fast Company, they did the survey, that while we're not working from home in our PJs anymore, 51% of us has cried in the workplace in the last month. 60% of those cited said AI's entry into the workplace and the pressure it's added to their job performance as a major source of their stress.
13: Oh, my, my, my.
0: Year to date, we're looking pretty good. You don't have to have all-time highs every day, but the NASDAQ and the Russell 2000 are up over 10%. The S&P 500's up 7%. We've had a big run. We should give some of it back is the thought. But I don't want to speak for you. Semiconductors got hit pretty good today. And my feeling is the next 3 to 5 years looks pretty good for the semiconductor index. The next 3 or 5 days, I do not know. Bank of America predicted that soaring gasoline prices could start to weigh more meaningfully on the consumer in the coming months if there's not relief at the pump. Still, analysts said, you know, that like credit card companies will be spending more and putting money on our credit cards, and maybe that's the way you should play it. Credit card debt, though, dipped to $1.25 trillion, but it maintained its K-shaped pattern. So what I just said a second ago, I don't think I explained it, and I just heard my head say, go back. So as the economy hurts with the high gasoline prices, some consumers are going to say, okay, I got to fill up my gas tank to go to work. Let's put an extra $200 a month on credit cards. So if you wanted to own something like a Capital One or an American Express, it tends to make a little bit of sense. Or a company like Citi that just had a great quarter. Chase, JP Morgan Chase, I think solid long-term names, but again, not for the next 3 to 5 days. For the next 3 to 5 years, minimum. So we saw that credit card debt dipped to $1.25 trillion, but the K-shape is alive and well, according to new research out of the Federal Reserve. Credit card balances in the first quarter of 2026 decreased by $25 billion. Had a rough night. Sits at $1.25 trillion. mortgage debt, auto loans, home equity lines of credit were all higher. Overall, household debt levels rose slightly with modest increases in most types of debt, offsetting a seasonal decline in credit card balances. Near the end of the year, credit card debt often tends to tick higher as consumers increase their spending during peak holiday shopping than it typically falls in the first quarter. A gallon of regular gasoline averaged $4.50 nationally yesterday, up from about $3.14 a year ago. Spending growth overall has been going up, which should make you feel good. But Americans are generally on pretty stable footing overall, but we do see some weakness in the lower income households. So as an investor, I would stay away from like the McDonald's and the Chipotle's, because the only way they're going to get business in is discounting. I would keep in mind before you buy anything, who is the customer here? Lower income, middle income, higher income. The higher income, I'm not saying it's off to the races, but it's not nearly as bad as lower income businesses. A subset of consumers, primarily subprime borrowers, have driven most of the increase in delinquencies, while prime borrowers have experienced only a marginal deterioration in credit performance. Kevin Hassett, who leads the National Economic Council, he's the director. He said spending on credit cards was an indication that consumers had more money in their pockets. We are going through the end of tax season where people got their refunds back and they're feeling pretty good. In the next month or two, we're going to hit peak, one big, beautiful bill. How shall we say, not antics, but perks into the economy. For many households right now, higher balances are less a sign of economic optimism and more a sign that wages and savings are struggling to keep pace with essentials like groceries, utilities, and housing. So let's talk about the stock market. Stock market's not ignoring Iran. Yesterday, the market hit all-time highs. Higher oil prices are stubborn right now. Artificial intelligence continues to power stocks higher, given the outsized share of the largest tech companies have the S&P 500 profits. The U.S.-Iran war is dragging on with no sign yet of a peace deal. After a small early drawdown near the outset of the war, the S&P 500 has rebounded to all-time highs. Our economy is less reliant on oil to power the economy. We have strong company margins with energy costs as just a small input in tech companies whose businesses are insulated from the impact powering S&P 500 earnings going forward. On the first U.S. strike on Tehran on February 28th, the S&P 500 slid only about 8% peak to trough. It didn't even fall into quote-unquote a correction of 10%. Correction of 20% would be what? Get your Jeopardy answers in now. What is a bear market? Ding, ding, ding, ding, ding, ding, ding, ding. Already answered the question. Many investors chalked up the market's resilience to duration, meaning a hope that companies can navigate supply chain disruptions from the blockage of Strait of Hormuz so long as they are temporary and not so severe. Even if the Strait of Hormuz reopens tomorrow, a lot of damage has been done. It's going to take weeks for ships coming out of the oil passage to reach destinations. And of which, I'll be honest with you, Iran doesn't seem to show any care at this point in time in what they're releasing to the media. They want to own the Strait of Hormuz. They've now seen that this is a good idea. We should do this every day. That's one area that Trump's going to lose in. By attacking Iran as a proxy for Israel, what we've learned is Iran's not stupid. Get a lot of drones that are cheap, put them on your borders, and attack other oil-producing countries as well as the Strait of Hormuz next time there's a battle. And I think that's what's going to happen. Now, again, I'm not a military expert. Even if the war in Iran escalates, any 10% oil price shock will have just a quarter percentage point impact on inflation today, as opposed to the 90 basis percentage points effect it had back in the 1970s. So we're not that dependent on oil, which I think is a good thing. A very, very good thing. Would you have cryptocurrency in a wallet?
14: One.
0: I did a story last week about a musician. I think he was like a singer-songwriter kind of guy, maybe with one hit in the world. He had $400,000 in crypto that all got stolen because he downloaded a new wallet on the Apple Store, and the Apple Store didn't vet it enough to figure out that it was piracy waiting to happen. A Trojan horse, if you will. $6.75 billion. Remember that number for just a second. Cryptocurrency theft has become a huge source of state revenue for North Korea. Between 2016 and early 2026, the Democratic People's Republic of Korea have stolen $6.75 billion across 263 documented incidences. Security service provider CertikK estimated in a report published this morning. $6.75 billion. I'm not so sure I'd keep my crypto in a wallet. That's why I would prefer to go through an ETF myself if I think there's a trade of brewing. You can always find me online at Rob Black Show. Don't forget, I have a Pints and Portfolio coming up this weekend on the 16th of May in San Mateo. It's an informal get-together where we talk financial planning, what products I'm using. I bring a couple financial planners with me so you can have time to chat, answer your questions. 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And I'll literally tell you, have you saved enough for retirement? Can you turn off the savings now? Do you have enough to last till you're 85 or 95? Are you going to run out of money at 65 or 75? What product you have is good. What product you have is bad. Sign up today for the event this weekend, Saturday, 11 to 1 at robblackshow.com.
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18: This is Albert Moeller for Townhall.com. The Trump administration has launched an investigation into Smith College, one of the seven historical all-women's colleges in the American Northeast. Why the investigation? Well, Smith College is, and has been since 2015, admitting biological males. The Seven Sisters have been granted an exemption going all the way back to the 1970s to Title IX legislation. They were allowed to be restrictive as women's colleges. The Trump administration is basically saying you can't have it both ways. That is, claim the historic exemption or you can admit biological males. President Trump made the point very clear in his second inaugural address. He said, quote, as of today, it will henceforth be the official policy of the United States government that there are only two genders, male and female, end quote. I will argue that that statement was one of the most important and courageous statements a president of the United States has made in recent years. To his credit, he's been pushing this through. It's a necessary step towards the restoration of cultural sanity and for that clarity.
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0: Let's do a little bit of tech talk. I saw a report out this morning that China wants access to Anthropic's Mythos model. We know that Anthropic agreed to let some security firms and some big banks in the United States see their Mythos model, get their hands on a pre-release of it so that they could start testing to make sure that, let's say you have money at your bank and your internet's been compromised in the years past on the dark web, and there's a security flaw in the software design, say of Bank of America or Wells Fargo or Goldman Sachs, whatever the bank is, I'm not picking on any of them. So Mythos gave early access to companies like CrowdStrike and Palo Alto Networks, as well as big banks in the United States. The United States government said, we want to take a look at that too, so that they can make sure that AI, when the new model is released, you know, the North Koreans can't get in and hack nuclear weapons and start sending them out ourselves. So Anthropic's unreleased AI model, Mythos, has sent shockwaves through companies and governments around the world, fearful of what the model will mean for cybersecurity. The New York Times reported this morning that China is seeking access to Mythos as well, setting off alarms in the White House. At a Singapore conference last month, an employee from a Chinese think tank reportedly approached representatives from Anthropic seeking access to Mythos, a move that was interpreted in Washington as a potential effort to secure access with the Chinese government. Anthropic declined the request. We're now starting to see AI models get really robust. Mythos is going to blow the toilet lid off. It's going to be a big one. The Washington Post is reporting that an executive order from the Trump administration may be imminent that would allow U.S. intelligence agencies to evaluate new AI models before release. I don't know how I feel about all this, but China's clearly, maybe they're going on the offense, or maybe they're going on the defense. Maybe they need to secure their banks too. I told you yesterday, right around this time, that someone has now used Anthropic, and Claude said, hey, Claude, go make me money. And Claude scoured the internet, figured out what he could do. It can scan an app and figure out where its security flaws are. And it got paid $15 or $16. The dude was just sitting at home having a nice tea. Goes to bed, wakes up, and he sees his account had $16 deposited in from his agent.
19: Whoa.
0: Claude, that's pretty cool, in my opinion. So we are in a very interesting place where we still need cybersecurity. It's going to be an interesting 3 years. Memory stocks fell today after a prominent South Korean policymaker floated the idea of a citizen dividend from AI tax revenue. I don't know how I feel about this. U.S. memory stocks got slammed today. Kim Jong-beom, South Korean policymaker, suggested that citizens should get a national dividend funded by AI profits. South Korea makes the largest amount of DRAM in the world. So that's worthy of like underlining and going, oh, wow. So they have Samsung there. They have SK Hynix. Remarks have since been watered down. South Korea's Blue House or the presidential office said these remarks reflected the official's personal views. Kim Yong-byeom later indicated that his suggestion referred to excess tax revenues from leading chip giants rather than any new windfall tax. But that brings up the question. Sometimes you can't control what happens on Wall Street. And some very bad things happen to very good stocks due to new legislation. When I talked about earlier about the haves and the have-nots in our economy, it's not lost on me that Congress wants to get reelected. And the have-nots want to be told, we're going to take care of you. And they look at the haves, people that have enough money to own stocks and people who have enough money to own a 401k and a house. They tend to be benefiting from the rise in the stock market right now. And what can get a Bernie Sanders more votes quicker than saying, oh, that's my impression of Bernie Sanders. Oh, we should tax the AI companies. Now in the United States, that's not going to happen in large part because it would have to get through Congress. But on top of it, it's not going to happen now. On top of it, it's something we've got to keep an eye on. Legislation. Wall Street means Main Street. So a lot of these stocks have had parabolic runs. A couple weeks ago, I want to remind you, though, SanDisk, Micron, Western Digital, Seagate all got hit hard when there was a blog posted on Google about TurboQuant and how they come up with this algorithm to access memory faster. The stocks dipped. It was a buying opportunity. A lot of people read that financial media as time to sell. I looked at it as buying opportunity. Google is racing to put Gemini at the center of Android before Apple's AI reboot. Big googly moogly. Google's using the latest Android rollout to make Gemini less of a chatbot and more of an operating layer across the phone, browser, car, and laptop just weeks before Apple is expected to show its own Gemini-powered Apple Intelligence reboot. Ahead of the Google I.O. Developer Conference next week, they're having a conference. It's called Google I.O. They typically announce cool things. The company is planning to preview a number of Android updates, including AI-powered app automation, a smarter version of Chrome on Android, new tools for creators, a redesigned Android Auto experience, and a sweeping set of new security features. Alphabet's counting on Gemini to help Google compete directly with OpenAI and Anthropic in the market for AI. I heard something kind of funny today. They were talking about Grok, and the analyst said, it's not the greatest. OpenAI's Coke with their ChatGPT, Anthropic's Claude is Pepsi. And Grok from Tesla XAI. Grok is RC Cola. And I don't remember ever seeing anyone actually drinking RC Cola. Grok lags far behind its fastest growing competitors. An agreement by parent company SpaceX to rent massive computing power to Anthropic raises questions about whether it could still catch up. Anthropic and rival OpenAI have been racing to acquire all the computing capacity that they can as booming demand challenges their ability to serve their models. Downloads of Grok fell to about 8.3 million in April from a high of more than 20 million in January. It's losing the mojo. It's losing the momentum. It's losing its will to live. Anthropic said something bizarre yesterday. They said because they trained OpenAI on movies and books. No, I'm sorry. They trained Claude on movies and books. Some of them featured evil AI.
19: I'm sorry, Dave. I'm afraid I can't do that.
0: That's right. HAL from 2001 Space Odyssey was AI that took over and didn't listen to Dave anymore.
19: Shall we play a game?
0: That one, oh my, I don't even know where to go with that one. Matthew Broderick thinks he's playing a video game with a computer, but it turns out the computer is actually intelligent and is ready to launch nuclear weapons. So Claude was trained on this stuff. Therefore, at one point in time, Claude tried to blackmail someone because it thought that's what AI does. Wild. In my opinion, wild. So Grok's not doing that well. Software companies like HubSpot and Adobe have started pricing their AI tools based on the number of tasks the AI successfully completes rather than based on the flat fees or the number of AI tokens they consume. Some 31% of 230 enterprise software firms expect to primarily charge their customers for AI based on outcomes or tasks their AI tools complete. By mid-2029, compared to 5% today, they'll be up to 31% in just a couple years. The not-so-good-looking Mark Benioff, CEO of Salesforce, talked about outcome-based pricing was coming to Salesforce AI customers. Still, it doesn't seem like the outcome-based fees will be at the dominant pricing approach anytime soon. You're hearing just wild amounts of companies get in on this boat. FedEx digital chief Vishal Talwar said he's happy that a few of the shipping giant software and AI providers are already offering outcome-based pricing tied towards business metrics that FedEx wants to achieve with the help of the tools. Who's going to be the big winner? Who's going to be left standing? I was just shocked during the segment to tell you that Grok went from 20 million downloads in January this year down to 7.5 million for a month.
20: Oh, that's, yeah, not good. How much?
21: A lot.
0: It's not good. You can always find me online at Rob Black Show, Twitter Rob Black Show, YouTube Rob Black Show. I have a Pints and Portfolio coming up this Saturday, 11 to 1. And then I'm going to take about a month off and do another seminar, and then I'm going to take some time off at the end of the summer. So this is one of your last two chances to see me before the end of summer. You can sign up for the event at Rob Black Show. It's for people who are approaching retirement or in retirement. And you have some wealth, 500,000 plus. You have questions. What are you doing right? What are you doing wrong? A lot of times I'm meeting people that have been listening to the show since 2008. It's wild. I saw two people signed up from 2011. I'm looking forward to putting a name to the face, if that makes sense. No, no. A face to the name. I'm so tired. My dog got out last night and was just wandering in the backyard. And I thought she got eaten by a coyote. And I must not have heard her come back in because she was downstairs sleeping with my son. But that kept me out for a good hour and a half in the middle of the night.
22: Oh, how sweet.
0: I'm a sweet dude. I love my dog. 0110. 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
23: With SRN News, I'm Jason Walker. President Trump says trade will be a key element in his discussions with Chinese leader Xi Jinping this week. The Trump administration hopes to establish a, quote, board of trade with China to address a number of differences and prevent further trade conflicts. Marty McCary resigning as President Trump's FDA chief. The surgeon and health researcher's tenure has drawn complaints from a number of pharmaceutical executives and pro-life groups. Denver airport workers initially missed a security breach by a man who scaled an 8-foot fence and then crossed a runway where he was hit and killed by a plane with more than 200 people on board. Medical examiner says the man died by suicide. This is SRN News.
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0: I try to incorporate into this segment a concept of things that cost us money. I think you can earn more money. I think you can save more money. I think you can invest more money. That's my three basic tenets. I believe that in your 20s to 60, you should focus on wealth accumulation. And from age 60 to 100, you should focus on wealth preservation. One of the areas that I'm not very good at doing myself is some of my spending. I'm very, very humble in my attire. My kids spend more money on clothes than I do, by a lot.
24: My guns are blow.
0: One area that I blow my budget, though, is my pet, 0110. Costs are going up across the board for my groceries, for restaurants, for delivery, for flights, for gasoline. I mean, one area that doesn't adjust for inflation is my mortgage payments. They're fixed for 30 years. I will never, ever prepay a mortgage. I will die. Let's see, right now I probably have 20 years left on a mortgage. Let's say I die in 18 years, I'll still have 2 years left. I'm not planning on paying it off. It's at roughly 3%, 3.25%. And I have one under 3%. I have another one right around 3%. I'm not locked in for life. I'm just not going to prepay because it's a low cost of money that doesn't readjust for inflation every year. But one area that I blow it is my pet. Because inflation's everywhere except for my mortgages. Americans are stressed about money. Life is getting more expensive. Pet costs have surged, with 31% of pet owners spending more on their pets than a year ago. Many Americans would turn to credit cards to cover emergency vet bills. That's maddening. It's frustrating because I remember back in 2000, 2002, I was working at Crown Television. I still work at Crown Television. I do a spot every day. You can find it online at Rob Black Show, YouTube or Rob Black Show. I do it 4 days a week. And I remember back then people were leaving their dogs in Stockton in like this major field. I was like, what the heck is going on? Department of Labor cites data from Healthy Paws Pet Insurance found that cost of pet services have risen about 38% in the past 5 years. A full 88% say they're willing to help, even though they're feeling financial stress. Financial stress is getting harder every year right now. Unless you're part of the up K versus the down K leg of the middle class and the lower earners of America. Owning a pet is considerable a cost. It's interesting because I'm trying to tell my kid he should get a job either walking dogs this summer or dog sitting. I can help him with the marketing of it. I can help him with an app if he wants. But I think it's a great thing to be a teenager and have a job. So, and I was going to say, tell people you've had a dog all your life and part of your flyer, put pictures of you as like a 3-year-old with a dog and pictures of you as a 15, 16-year-old with a dog. And don't charge full price. Just get the experience. I'll double whatever you're making. That's a deal that I have for him. Anything he earns, I double it and put my half part of it into a Roth for him. But the survey that came out, 31% of respondents find that they're spending more on their pets now than they were 12 months ago. 28% think pet ownership will get even more expensive. Paying for food and treats is the biggest pet-related expense. 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I have an event coming up this week in a Pints and Portfolio, 11 a.m. to 1 p.m. in San Mateo. 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
23: News this hour from Town Hall. I'm Jason Walker. President Trump remains very positive about his upcoming talks with Xi Jinping in Beijing.
10: About it. I think he's been relatively good, to be honest with you. You look at the blockade, no problem. They get a lot of their oil from that area. We've had no problem, and he's been a friend of mine. He's been somebody that we get along with, and I think you're going to see that good things are going to happen. This is going to be a very exciting trip. A lot of good things are going to happen.
23: President says trade will be the main focus of those discussions. Administration also hopes to establish a, quote, board of trade with China that would address differences and prevent further trade conflicts. Well, the Senate confirms President Trump's nominee to chair the Federal Reserve. Bernie Bennett has the story.
13: The Senate confirmed Kevin Warsh's nomination to a 14-year term on the Federal Reserve Board of Governors on Tuesday, teeing up a final vote to make the ally of President Donald Trump the central bank's next chair. The 51-45 vote was largely along party lines, with Senator John Fetterman of Pennsylvania the only Democrat to vote in favor of Warsh, a former Fed governor and Wall Street banker. Warsh's nomination to be the central bank's chair for a 4-year term requires a separate Senate vote, which is expected as soon as Wednesday. Bernie Bennett, Washington.
23: Hotels in America say the promised economic boon from soccer's World Cup has not materialized. At least not yet. Bookings very light in Boston, Philly, Dallas, and other markets. Adding to the problem, a major glitch in ticket sales, leaving a lot of fans livid. Consumer prices climbing last month. Labor Department says the consumer price index rose 3.8% from April. More on these stories at townhall.com.
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23: Just as many students taking finals, an online learning system reaches a deal with hackers. Mike Hempen has the latest on this story.
26: The company that operates the online learning system Canvas says it has reached a deal with hackers to delete the data they stole in a cyber attack last week that created chaos for many students. Instructure, the parent company of Canvas, hasn't provided any details of the deal, including whether a payment was involved. A hacking group named Shiny Hunters claimed responsibility for the breach. The data has been returned to Instructure, but the company says there is no way to know whether the data was erased for good. I'm Mike Hempen.
23: Authorities say a missing hiker's death in Glacier National Park, likely caused by a bear, would be the first since 1998. National Park Service says the body was found in a wooded area off the trail. Breaking news and analysis, townhall.com. After a record run, stocks hitting a bit of a slump. More from correspondent Damian Troy Isay.
11: Stock finished mixed on Wall Street Tuesday, ending a record-setting run. The S&P 500 fell 0.2%. The Dow rose 56 points or 0.1%. The Nasdaq Composite fell 0.7%. Rising oil prices weighed on the market. Crude oil prices rose more than 3% as the war with Iran threatens to drag on. A report released Tuesday showed that inflation worsened in April because of rising energy costs. Big technology stocks lost ground and also weighed down the broader market. Treasury yields rose in the bond market. Damian Troisi, New York.
23: President Trump says he wants to suspend the federal gas tax to ease financial strain from high fuel prices, and it's a move that he can't do on his own.

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5: Because Culture Clash. Brace yourself for the reality check you've been waiting for. The one and only Mike Gallagher.
6: There are days when I swear to you, I just feel like throwing in the towel. I have to sit here and conduct a talk show and report on a story out of Virginia that is so preposterous that I don't even want to do it. I rolled out of bed, saw this on X this morning, and I thought, this cannot be a real thing. There's no way with the redistricting battle going on in America with Iran. We got a mayor in California pleading guilty to working for China. We got all kinds of crazy things happening in the world. And now there's a key Republican in Virginia, Representative Jen Kiggins, who is facing calls to resign. If you don't know this story, you're going to think I've had a stroke. You're not going to believe me. You're not going to believe why they want her to resign. And they're all lining up, going after her. They're going after her big time. They're going after her in a big way. She was interviewed by a local radio host in Richmond, Virginia. Now, I'm telling you, you're going to think I'm making this all up. This is not the Babylon Bee. This is the Mike Gallagher Show. And this is a true story. And if you haven't followed this, I was kind of surprised that my pal Mark Davis this morning didn't know this story. When I share this with you, you're going to see why I get a little depressed. I love what I get to do. Look at what we're off to a great start getting kids sponsored to go to summer camp for the Angel Tree Prison Fellowship Ministry. Thank you for the love of this audience. We got to get a good start, because if we don't get a head start on this, we're never going to hit our goal. More on that in just a moment. There are still rumblings out of, Washington that President Trump is working round the clock to end this war in Iran, to get Iran to play ball. More on that. He's calling their proposal, their response, a piece of garbage. He's not happy with them. We've got to get prices down. We've got to make life more affordable for people. There's a lot of challenges. And one of the things that we're up against is making sure that the adults continue to be running things. If the Democrat meltdown over redistricting and the way it backfired on them spectacularly hasn't demonstrated anything at all, it has demonstrated that they don't care about the rule of law, the Constitution. They don't care about following any kind of, they just want power. That's it. They want power to rule the world. So this is a woman described by Axios as a key Republican, Congresswoman Jen Kiggins. I'm going to play the exchange for you between the morning show host, a guy by the name of Rich Herrera, on Richmond's Morning News. And my apologies, I don't have the call letters on my cut sheet. So let's get that, Tracy. Let's find out. I want to make sure I give proper attribution to the radio station in Richmond, Virginia, that interviewed Congresswoman Jen Kiggins. The radio host was frustrated at Hakeem Jeffries and how he's trying to stick his nose into the Virginia redistricting issue. And the radio host, clearly exasperated, is basically telling him to butt out. He's saying, look, you want to come down here? Well, let me play it for you. Here's the host talking with Congresswoman Republican Jen Kiggins, who now is being called on to resign because of her response to something the radio host said.
7: If Hakeem Jeffries wants to be involved in Virginia politics, then I suggest he does what all a bunch of New Yorkers are doing. Leave New York, move down here to Virginia, run for office down here. You can represent us. If not, get your cotton picking hands off of Virginia.
8: That's right. Ditto. Yes. Yes to that.
6: That's it. That's the whole exchange.

0: And she said, that's right. Ditto to that. Now, you're hearing that and you're thinking, well, why would they want her to resign? Because she agreed with the radio host on WRVA in Richmond, Virginia, that he should butt out. Mind, worry about New York. Get out of Virginia. Oh, wait a minute. He said, get your cotton-picking hands off of Virginia. And according to the smart kids, that's a racist declaration. He's a racist. She's a racist. The radio station is a racist. Anybody listening to the radio station in Richmond is a racist. Because after all, we all know that the phrase cotton, get your cotton picking hands off of Virginia, was an intentional racial slur by the Hispanic host that the black House minority leader should be picking cotton in the fields like the slaves used to do or something. I mean, honest to gosh, I almost went back to bed this morning. I had a great night's sleep. I'm ready to take on the day. I'm ready to tackle the topics. And I'm thinking, how do I even talk about this seriously? So look, maybe I should start. Is there a single person in America who might be tuned into this show right now who would be offended, whether you're black, white, purple, I don't care what you are, would you be offended at the expression, keep your cotton-picking hands out of here? In other words, do you hear slaves picking cotton in the field when you hear that expression? I mean, I can't believe as a grown man, I'm even asking you this question. But it's where we are in 2026. You know, you can't say master bedroom anymore if you're a realtor. That's offensive. Master bedroom apparently invokes images of slaves and masters from the plantation days, so now realtors aren't allowed to say master bedroom anymore. And the list is as long as my arm. The whole country is losing its mind. But this is, I promise you, an actual issue. So let me just turn it over to you in the Relief Factor Studios for a Tuesday, May the 12th, 2026. Give me your reaction. Are you offended? Is this a racist phrase? And thank you, Yasmin, who puts together all the video clips and all the montages and all the graphics. We call them chyrons. And our lower third says right now, Representative Jen Kiggins called to resign over racist phrase. And Yasmin wisely and accurately put the word racist in quotes. Good judgment call, because for the life of me, I think the people who call this a racist phrase have completely stepped off the curb. They are a couple of French fries short of a Happy Meal. 800-655-MIKE, 14 past the hour, 800-655-6453. I hope you join us.
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0: Gallagher.
1: So Gavin Newsom has jumped onto the bandwagon demanding that this congresswoman be shown the door. She's racist. And if Mike Johnson, the Speaker of the House, had a spine, he would demand that she be shown the door. I'm not kidding you. I think I'm having, maybe it's a mini stroke. Maybe it's, Eric, you smell burning toast? I'm smelling some burning toast. And I had a caller on line four. She hung up, though, in the break. Cheryl in Jacksonville was going to say she is totally offended by the phrase, keep your cotton picking hands out of our state. And but she hung up. I'll bet you she hung up because she was just pranking me. Because there's no way. If you're going to call this show and tell me that this is a racist expression because the word cotton is in the sentence, here's Sean in Texas. This is hilarious. Shout out to the Robstown, Texas cotton pickers. That's their official mascot. Oh my gosh. Sean, we can't get that out. Gavin Newsom will find out about that. You're going to want to shut the whole school down. The cotton pickers? What a bunch of Klansmen. Nebraska, Mike, Democrats have nothing better to do than dream up crap over something like this. They are completely loony and they're out of anything. Another text. This is a sick, pathetic way for Democrats to just conjure up nothing but crap. Paul in Sarasota writes on the text line, Congresswoman Jen Kiggins is too effective as a Republican House member. The Virginia Democrats can't find a good opponent for her. The radical redistricting also didn't connect her district to the far-left district of Northern Virginia. I mean, honest to gosh, I don't even know where to begin other than take your calls at 800-655-MIKE after I remind you about how portions of our show are sponsored by Relief Factor, pain relief that works, that lasts, that is effective, that's powerful, and it's all natural. 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Here's Cliff in, maybe we have somebody offended. Cliff, are you offended by the expression cotton picking hands?
2: Not offended, not me, but I can understand how this is a substitute for calling somebody the N-word. So if Hakeem Jeffries, and we can both agree he's black, right? Or whatever, enough. If he came up to me and said something silly and I said, whatever, cotton picker, there's some people that are going to put two and two together where I'm substituting that for the N-word. Now, number two,
1: this is a prank call. This is a prank call, right?
2: You're pranking me. I'm trying to talk serious with you.
1: You're not trying to talk serious.
2: Break down. Where does the term cotton picking hands come from?
1: It's a colloquial expression that's been around forever. Like, have you lost your ever loving mind? Keep your cotton picking hands off of something. What in the tarnation is wrong with you?
2: Okay.
1: Do you honestly think that the radio host was trying to claim that Hakeem Jeffries is a role, please don't talk. Hey, Cliff, don't talk over me because we can't hear you. I promise I'm going to give you all the time in the world. So I'm really sure you're pranking me. I think you're a troll. There's no grown man who's going to call a radio show and say, well, where did the word, are you saying the word cotton itself is offensive?
2: No, sir.
1: Oh, but cotton picking is offensive.
2: The reference to somebody's cotton picking hands refers to a field job,
1: right,
2: which was typically done. Now,
1: Wait a minute. Whoa. Finish that sentence, because there's a whole lot of white people who pick cotton. You know that, right? There are lots of white people who pick cotton in the South.
2: It doesn't refer to them, though, because we were given gloves.
1: We were given... Oh, you are a troll. Oh, you are. There we go. Eric hit the song. I thought so. There we go.

0: The white cotton pickers had gloves, but the black cotton pickers did not. I didn't have this on my bingo card, but I knew it. I had a feeling he was. You're not an adult. No adult means that. No adult's going to go, oh, you know what? I'm offended. And, of course, the radio host didn't say, go up to a black person and say, hey, you cotton picker. He said, but, again, he was a troll, so I got. All right, Phyllis in Columbia, Missouri. Hello, Phyllis. Welcome to the show.
1: Mike, I want to know what they think is so offensive about cotton picking hands. I'm a white woman, 81 years old. I was raised on a cotton farm in southeast Missouri. I picked cotton all my life when I was growing up. And by the way, we didn't have gloves either.
0: That's close. I mean, I have to give him credit. I mean, he got that in at the end because he sounded kind of convincing there. I mean, Phyllis, can you believe these people, that these Democrats
1: no,
0: are this
1: I really
0: desperate?
1: Can't. I just can't figure where anybody would be offended by that. We had everybody in our area pick cotton. It
0: oh,
1: didn't
0: sure.
1: matter. Actually, I saw more white people picking cotton than I did black.
0: Well, of course. And Phyllis, that's just, look, do you remember, wasn't it Serena Williams who got offended a couple of months ago? She went into a luxury hotel. She was staying at a 5-star hotel in New York City. And they had, and I'm not making this up either, we talked about it on the show. They had a pot, like a vase, and they had like cotton balls on stick, you know, how the cotton originates, right? They had like a floral display of cotton. And she was so offended that she took to social media and she held it up and said, this is what I have to experience as a black woman in America. I'm trying to stay in my $2,000 a night hotel room, my suite, and I have to walk through the lobby and see cotton balls on display. Do they not realize how offensive this is? And she was serious. These people, you know my rule, the Gallagherism 101. These people are nuts. 1-800-655-MIKE.
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12: With SRN News, I'm Jason Walker. A French woman with the Hanta virus, reportedly now critically ill and being treated with an artificial lung. World Health Organization says the outbreak has reached 11 cases worldwide. Three people have died. Denver airport workers initially missed a security breach by a man who had scaled an 8-foot fence and then crossed a runway where he was hit and killed by a plane with more than 200 people on board. Medical examiner says the man died by suicide. President Trump says trade will be a key element in his discussions with Chinese leader Xi Jinping. The Trump administration is hoping to establish a, quote, board of trade with China to address differences and prevent further conflicts. SRN News.
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0: Just saw something funny posted by the White House. They've sent out a prescription for Trump derangement syndrome. I was talking to Hugh Hewitt this morning about some things. We were catching up, and Hugh and I were just sort of commiserating over the fact that Trump derangement syndrome is real. I mean, it is an absolute tangible visible, clear mental disorder. My friend Mark Davis always says Trump derangement syndrome takes nice people, makes them mean and nasty. It takes smart people, makes them dumb. It takes funny people, makes them unfunny. And so the White House today issued a prescription. It's all on the RX prescription form. Patient info, malady, Trump derangement syndrome, treatment. One, trusting in Trump. Two, listen to the national anthem. Three, limit fake news. And four, don't be a panickin. Panickin is the expression that has become popular recently of people who are panicking. Look, I was panicking yesterday. I've got no problem with phone calls today. Yesterday, I go through the whole show practically without a single call. I think I've lost it. My complete ability to do anything is over. And finally, Eric, with a half hour left to go before the show is over, comes into my earpiece, "Oh, Mike, the phones are down. The phones aren't working." Oh, I'm glad it only took us a couple of hours to figure that out. Meanwhile, I'm considering my career options. Now that, you know, being a talk show host is, I look at these phones and I know whether, you know, you're reacting to something, whether you're not reacting to something. Nobody reacted to anything yesterday. I thought, that's it, I'm finished. I've got to get out my application to be a monorail captain at Disney World, which is my dream job, incidentally, if you haven't heard. That, to me, I would be perfect for that job. You just circle around the park, wear the little cap, drive the monorail. I'd be so happy in that position. No conflict. I'd wear, you know, I'd wear cotton, a cotton outfit probably, because I'm sure that the outfit is made out of cotton. And that might offend people, but they couldn't get up into the cockpit. They don't let you up there anymore. They used to let you sit with the captain, or the, you know, the monorail captain, and go sit. They don't do that anymore. I think there was a safety concern. Tracy found the story. This is from September of last year. This is from the New York Post. Serena Williams, you know, the Texas superstar, she shared her discomfort after discovering a decorative cotton plant in a New York City hotel. She asked Fan on her Instagram, "All right, everyone, how do we feel about cotton as decoration? Personally, for me, it doesn't feel great," she said. The tennis great visibly shuddered before walking off camera. Walking off camera, she shuddered at a cotton plant decorated in a ritzy New York City hotel room. You know, I'm sitting here thinking of all the things that the left doesn't get upset about. They're not offended by mocking Charlie Kirk's assassination. The so-called comedian Pete Davidson, this guy that, this talentless guy that, you know, keeps popping up. He was on Saturday Night Live for a while. He's the guy that's always looks like he's stoned, got tattoos everywhere. But he's, you know, very, I guess, real, real popular comic. I can't even repeat the joke he told about mocking Charlie Kirk being shot in the neck because it's so grotesque, and it's also got a sexual innuendo. So I can't even repeat it, but it's filthy. And of course, that got a big laugh, making fun of Charlie Kirk's assassination. They're not offended by assassination attempts on President Trump. They're not offended by a social media frenzy, "somebody should do it," meaning somebody should kill Trump. That doesn't offend them. Political violence. Do you know there's a poll out that 43% of Democrats think the Butler, Pennsylvania assassination attempt was staged? 43%. Now, sir, all kidding aside, do you know how nuts you have to be to think that that was a staged event? They're not offended by people marching through the streets saying "death to the Jews." They're not offended by pro-Hamas flags in the streets of New York or Berkeley or Portland. But the expression, "Hey, Hakeem Jeffries, make sure you please keep your cotton picking hands out of Virginia. Leave us alone on the redistricting thing." That's what they're offended by. That makes them mad. That leads them to deny or to demand that Representative Jen Kiggins, a Republican from Virginia, should step down. Gavin Newsom, she needs to be shown the door. Wow. And meanwhile, an actual Nazi in Maine, a guy with a Nazi tattoo, they're okay with him. But they melt down over the expression, "keep your cotton picking hands out of Virginia." We are in Crazyville. That's why when I can take a couple of minutes in, here we are, what is this, May the 12th, and I can remind you about our Angel Tree Prison Fellowship campaign, it makes me so joyful. And I'm looking at the banner right now, looking at the counter, because you can keep track with how many we're doing. Already, nearly $6,000 have been donated to our Prison Fellowship Angel Tree campaign. This is the campaign where you can sponsor a child who has got a parent in prison. Memorial Day is less than 2 weeks away, kind of the official start of summer, right? But for children with a parent in prison, summer isn't really fun. They're stuck in hot cities and in a bad neighborhood, perhaps, missing out on the childhood fun that they can only get at an Angel Tree summer camp. When you go to MikeOnline.com and click on the Angel Tree banner, your tax-deductible donation of $200 or whatever you feel moved to give will help a prisoner's child make a godly transformation, because they're going to experience Christian fellowship while still having a blast swimming and horseback riding, canoeing, all the stuff that kids get to do at summer camp. Will you help me see how many kids we can bless with a week at an Angel Tree summer camp? 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Jeff is back from Allentown, Pennsylvania. Hello, Jeff. Welcome back.
16: Mike, you could easily be a Walmart greeter.
0: I think I'd be good at that. Hi, everybody. Hello, welcome to Walmart. I used to be Mike Gallagher.
16: There you go. Hey, Mike.
0: What's up?
16: You got to have pattern recognition. They think trees are racist. They think freeways are racist.
0: Bridges.
16: They think Bubba Wallace's rope on his garage door was racist when everybody had the same rope on all the garage doors.
0: So, remember when Pete Buttigieg said that bridges are racist?
16: Correct.
0: And he had a whole lengthy thing about how they built bridges like intentionally lower so that black families couldn't. I don't even know what lunacy he was engaged in. But Jeff, right. They got nothing. This is what they've got.
16: Well, this is going to go the way of climate change. That's on its way. That's almost on its way out now, but some of them still bring it up. So they'll bring this up until it's gone.
0: Well, and I don't know if you even know that the New York Times, and I think we mentioned this yesterday, the New York Times just put out an op-ed suggesting that climate change is done. There's no such thing as climate change. It's like they glom onto something. The left just gravitates to a goofy cause for a while, and then they go away. Then they vanish. I mean, honestly, I'd like to find one person who could be offended by this exchange. Can we play the exchange one more time? This is on WRVA. The local host is a guy by the name of Rich Herrera. And I understand we've got some Tampa Bay ties. I think he worked for the Tampa Bay, was it the Rays? And I think Roger knows him. Roger Shulman knows him. But in any event, maybe we get him on the show. I mean, I don't know. I feel sorry for the guy. I don't want to put him on the spot. He's talking to this Congresswoman, Jen Kiggins, about Hakeem Jeffries being involved in the gerrymandering in the Commonwealth of Virginia. This is the exchange that is leading people like Gavin Newsom and the whole Democrat machine to demand that this Congresswoman resign for agreeing with an obvious racist phrase.
17: If Hakeem Jeffries wants to be involved in Virginia politics, then I suggest he does what all a bunch of New Yorkers are doing. Leave New York, move down here to Virginia, run for office down here. You can represent us. If not, get your cotton picking hands off of Virginia.
18: That's right. Ditto. Yes. Yes to that.
0: Now, what was she supposed to say? Oh, Rich, Do you realize you just said get your cotton picking hands out of Virginia about a black man? People might think that means you think he should be picking cotton in the fields. You think she's going to say that? Then they'd come get her with a butterfly net, put her in a rubber room. Now, you want to hear actual racism? How racist is it for a United States senator to say that one black man voting for Donald Trump is one too many? You see, if you're black, you're not allowed to be a Trump supporter, according to the Democrat machine. This is Senator Raphael Warnock, the Democrat senator from Georgia, telling the host of Pod Save America, Jon Favreau, that one black man voting for Trump, well, that's just one too many.
19: Everyday people know that the system is stacked against them. They know it in their bones, and they don't always have the words, you know, that we want to use.
20: They know it. Do they feel like they can change
19: it? They feel it. Yeah, I think that's that, you know, that's the thing. Do people feel empowered to change it? And I do think that there are a lot of people who feel powerless, which is why they signed up for Donald Trump. You asked me that question earlier. Let me answer it more directly. I think that there are people, and I do think it's overstated. Donald Trump didn't have this whole huge slew of black men voting for them. Right. I think part of that was a game they played during the election in 24. I think they were trying to create a permission structure, a bandwagon, so people would jump on it. But there were no overwhelming. It was right. One is too many. But there weren't overwhelming numbers of black men voting for Donald Trump.
0: One black man voting for Donald Trump, one too many. You see, black Americans, you better pay attention. You got to follow the instructions here. And you got to be on the right side politically or you don't count. Now that's like actual racism. But they'll never connect those dots, will they, the people on the left? Wow. 800-655-MIKE, 800-655-6453. President Trump going to China to visit with President Xi. What's going to come out of that trip? That and a whole lot more coming up.

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1: It's so wild to me how conversations about race are so distorted in America. Did you see the case in New York City? There was another murder of a 76-year-old beloved teacher. This guy was a social worker who volunteered his time to help at-risk youth. And this guy comes along, and he's a black guy, and I tell you he's a black guy because it's relevant to the story. A black guy comes along and goes behind the 76-year-old grandfather, who's at the top of the steps of a subway platform in Manhattan, and he shoves him to his death. He just viciously and cowardly pushes him with both hands as hard as he could. The video surveillance is awful. Now, the guy who's accused of killing the 76-year-old man was just released like hours before, and he had been arrested over and over and over again for assault, various assault charges. There were two women, white women, who he apparently assaulted before he killed the 76-year-old teacher. Do you want to know why the women didn't want to press charges against him? Because they didn't want to put another black man in jail. They believed that they were somehow doing a virtuous thing in refusing to press charges against the man who assaulted them because they didn't want to be responsible for putting another black man behind bars. The guy gets out. He sees this man at the top of the steps, shoves him to his death because of these two women who believed that they would be wrong for pressing charges against him. Because after all, it's like the whole basis of the O.J. Simpson jury nullification thing. Those jurors knew he killed his wife, his ex-wife, and Ronald Goldman. One of them even admitted it later. It's called jury nullification. Their message was, we're not going to put the black man in prison. He slit his ex-wife's throat practically from ear to ear. He brutally murdered that young man who was in the wrong place at the wrong time. Yeah, he did it, but we don't want to put a black man behind bars. Not guilty. Not guilty. Now, those are the conversations about race we ought to be having. Instead, we get dragged down a rabbit hole by lunatics who think that the expression cotton picking hands or a cotton plant in a hotel lobby is offensive and racist and mean, and people need to be punished for that. I wish we could have serious conversations about race instead of this delusional crap that the left always wants to take us into. All right, I'm in South Carolina, which is really in the thick of the redistricting battle. What about the state of Texas and others? We're going to be visited by Texas Congressman Chip Roy. 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
2: This is Ed Morrissey of HotAir.com for Town Hall. Donald Trump finally got his response from Iran. Will he act on it? Last week, Trump had sent a 14-point framework to mediators in Islamabad for reaching a peace accord with Iran. Trump insisted that the IRGC surrender its highly enriched uranium, agree to verifiably end its pursuit of nuclear weapons, and stop attacking international shipping in the Strait of Hormuz. Tehran demanded that the U.S. recognize the strait as Iranian sovereign territory and pay war reparations. Trump responded by calling the IRGC's terms as stupid and totally unacceptable. Yet Trump also insisted that a deal could be reached with the regime. That is an unfortunate illusion, something Trump maintains despite all evidence to the contrary. Iran violated its terms almost immediately in the strait, and Iran continues to threaten the strait. The ceasefire is dead. Trump either has to follow through on consequences or cut bait and walk away with Iran's regime nearly as dangerous as ever. The decision point has arrived.
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7: Welcome to Seculo. It's Tuesday. It's only Tuesday, May 12th, 2026. Welcome to the show today. It is going to be a packed one. Don't want to miss it. Phone lines are open for you at 1-800-684-3110. This is very interesting timing, to say the least, as even you have, Fox, is there. You got all the commentators are flying over to China, to Beijing. Bill Hemmer is over there hanging out. And at the same time, here in America, of course, President Trump is headed to China. We'll discuss all the details of what that is, what they're referring to as a summit,
9: right?
7: High-stakes summit.
9: That's right.
7: That we keep hearing about of what's going on in China could be a very big leap in what our relationship is with China. And at the same time, and I only chuckle at this because it just, you couldn't write it better. A mayor of a Southern California city outside of Los Angeles, of Arcadia, of course, it's not a big city, but certainly not a small city as well. It's a major area. Has admitted pleading guilty. Again, this is an elected official, a mayor, of being a spy for China. This is coming out of the news this morning, and this is the real deal. This is happening. This isn't our conspiracy theories. This isn't some sort of version. This is by her own admission. Eileen Wang secretly served the interests of the Chinese government. And it gets even deeper than that.
9: That's right. So what we've got on one hand is the president going over for this summit with Xi Jinping, taking over a roster of American CEOs. This is to try and kind of settle some of the economic differences between the two countries. At the same time, you have this plea agreement that came out. This is between the United States of America and Eileen Wang, who was the mayor of Arcadia, California. Before that, she was on the city council there and is pleading guilty to charges of being a foreign agent of the Chinese Communist Party. The PRC was directing her actions going back as far as, at least in the allegations here, 2020, very interesting time that Eileen Wang was at the direction of the PRC. And you read some of these going back and forth in where she's responding with, like, thank you, leader, to the person who's giving her the directions. Like, this wasn't just a, I'll do this. This was in the government, like, even protocol, the way you'd think of a Chinese spy responding to their handler to push propaganda in the United States. Very interesting time for this elected official also to be doing that during 2020, when maybe China needed some PR in the United States.
7: I mean, this is what it says. It says the agreement states that Wang, and soon this is her who she's working with, received and executed directives from the PRC government officials to post pro-PRC content on the website, and then sometimes sought permission from the Chinese government officials to post content as well. So not only distributing content that was clearly made to be distributed by the PRC, also sought permission to post other content. So again, when you're talking about there's control, I mean, this is happening again, and this is probably one in a million that's happened, not a million, but this is probably a very small example of what the influence is of, you could say, China and other, you know, foreign leaders throughout the world.
10: Right. It's influence campaigns, and it could be people who have even dedicated their life to being the mayor of a city, but at the same time are pushing out and asking for, not just saying, I'm going to put out info about China on my own website, but saying, what can I put out to Chinese officials? And doing so in a way where she immediately pleads guilty. I mean, so she knew once they caught on to this, and it looks like they caught on to this because her partner in the effort had already been arrested and charged and is serving time in prison right now. It's a wild story to read when you first read that it's an elected official in the United States of America working with the PRC.
7: Yeah, directly elected official in the United States of America who is being told what to do, what not to do, what to post, and even had to seek permission. We're going to talk about that and a lot more. Give us a call, though. What do you think? Are you shocked by this? I mean, I'll be honest, very few things shock me and surprise me. This is one that's pretty wild. Give me a call, 1-800-684-3110, 1-800-684-3110 to be on the air today. We're also going to talk maybe a little bit about election integrity, because maybe it's something we need to be looking a little more careful at when these kind of moments happen. You can support the work of the ACLJ. Sign our petition at aclj.org/sign. We'll get into the details of that coming up, and Rick Rinnell will be joining us. Be right back.
11: For anyone who's worried about back taxes, has not filed tax returns, and doesn't know what to do next, stop and listen. Not filing your taxes can have severe consequences, especially in this political climate. Now that COVID is over, the IRS is getting aggressive, massively increasing enforcement and collection efforts. With politicians making all sorts of promises, especially when it comes to taxes, hiding and not dealing with your taxes will cause you harsh legal and financial ramifications. But right now, the IRS offers forgiveness and writes off a massive amount of tax debt.

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2: Welcome back to Seculo. A lot of you are just joining us right now, and we have to restate what's happening. Obviously, President Trump is on the way to China. They have a big summit that is going to be happening. We're going to break down really what's going to happen in that summit as well, what the intentions are, what we could see, what the positives that could come out of it, maybe some of the negatives too. Rick Grinnell's going to be joining us a little bit later. We'll discuss that. But at the same time, again, just to restate, if you're just tuning in right now, at the same time, this literally happened yesterday. You had a mayor of a Los Angeles area city, Arcadia, California, resign from being the mayor, plead guilty, and admit to being an actor for the PRC. Essentially being a Chinese spy. This is happening again as elected officials in the United States of America. This is the amount of influence. And you may go, it's kind of wild that what you would consider to be a, not a, a huge city. I mean, it is a, in a big market. Yeah, it's in a very large market, but you're talking about, you're talking about a city of 56,000 people. It's not nothing, but it's certainly not, you know, a major metropolitan area. It is in a major metropolitan area, but they decided, you know, we're going to have influence in these kind of places to keep the campaign. It does beg the question of how much is this happening throughout the country. We know that it has happened before with the police stations and all of those things that we revealed over the last few years. But again, when we say it was working directly with them, we know from at least the smallest of instances was being told what to post on social media, what was being posted on their website that promoted propaganda from the Chinese government. And then on top of that, was actually seeking permission on what they could and couldn't post.
3: Yeah, and I think that's what's kind of shocking here as well, is when you think sometimes some of these charges where it's like, oh, you were acting as a foreign agent.
2: Yeah.
3: You understand, like, people get financial benefit and maybe aren't doing the rules. This one, when you really look at it and you're like, this was an elected official, was having to ask permission from their handlers of what they could and couldn't publish, and then when trying to show their work, like, look, this got so much interaction spreading this propaganda, and says thank you, leader, like actually taking that direction from a foreign government, that is what's so shocking here. But you have to put this in context, because we've been talking about this threat for a long time. You mentioned the police stations. We know that Eric Swalwell notoriously had those issues where a Chinese spy was within his own office. You think about Dianne Feinstein, California senator, who had a longtime spy that was her driver. The infiltration from the CCP in the United States cannot be understated. We know that Mike Pompeo, who will be joining us later in the week, he, when he was Secretary of State, had to shut down the consulate in Houston because it was just a spy operation for the government. This is deep within the United States right now. It's something the Trump administration's been fighting for a long time.
4: And it's this interesting fine line in Washington, D.C., and in government as well, because you can register as a foreign agent.
2: Right.
4: I mean, you wouldn't be elected mayor of a town, and you would be obviously highly regulated.
2: Yeah, more like a lobbyist for them.
4: And there are people that do this in a legal way in Washington.
2: Of course.
4: And so really that's the,
2: as we do in other countries,
4: that's
2: I'm sure.
4: probably the highest charge she's under, it looks like right now, and is the easiest one to get her on, certainly, and as well as her partner. So what you have to then look at is, and I think what would be the next level is, was there payment involved, or is it really just doing this as because you're pro-China?
2: Yeah.
4: I mean, because usually people are getting in trouble with this, and if they were doing a website like this, it would be because of there'd be financial plus you'd be acting as a foreign agent. Usually you would not be considered acting as a foreign agent for free.
3: Well, and once again, when you read what's in this, the factual basis, because this is a plea agreement at this point, she won't go to trial. She's admitting to guilt with the government. It shows how much information the U.S. government actually had on her. But this is that it's a violation of 18 U.S.C. 951, agents of a foreign government, which says, for the purposes of this section, the term agent of a foreign government means an individual who agrees to operate within the United States subject to the direction or control of a foreign government or official, except, and then there's some exclusions as well. And that goes to the people that are consular people, diplomatic officials. They aren't considered a violation of this, obviously. But what this does carry with it, that she has pled guilty to, now it'll be up to a judge. She doesn't have to get convicted by a jury.
2: Saying I did it.
3: It is up to 10 years in prison.

0: $250,000 fine and 3 years of supervised release. So a long portion of, now there's some people that are saying it's not going far enough if you're spying for the Chinese.
1: Or you may be saying that this person's also not going to serve that long, you know, especially we'll in Los Angeles County or whatever it may be.
0: Judge ends up sentencing this individual too. But it's quite shocking when you start to think of that with the context that the president is headed over to China right now for this summer.
1: And let's pivot to that, because I think this is an important thing that's happening. Because look, I am not blind to the fact that our relationship with China, though it is hostile at times, if you'd say, I don't even know if hostile is the right word, it certainly is conflicted.
0: Right.
1: Is necessary. We have to have a relationship with China at this point. Like, we can't just cut off China. Like, people want to say that. It's certainly not the way we have set up our society. You may not like it, but it's not like if we got rid of Chinese manufacturing, if we got rid of those things right now, we're not ready for that in America. Let's just not pretend that we are. We could get better at it, certainly, but we're not there right now. So a relationship with China, and then this specific summit is really going to talk about also the influence of AI and who's going to be kind of the leader in this moment. And I think that's very important when you have really the two big superpowers of the world, when you have U.S. and China that have the tech centers, that this could become a conflict, or it could be a really big step forward towards some kind of ongoing partnership.
2: Think about the different, yes, we're the two superpowers, but think about the different personalities and way of life with where AI could go in China quickly, and the difference between the United States. Whereas here, citizens and we publicly, freely, even our own government officials raise concerns about AI.
1: Right.
2: In China, you've got a society that you're not raising concerns.
1: Human life, very different.
2: A lot easier to test these systems on people when you are not going to be subject to any kind of legal action if it goes wrong. So you can go, you can kind of push further, and there's not going to be any kind of retribution for government actors or the corporate kind of, I'd say companies, but usually controlled by the government there or significant interest there. And so I think that making a path forward that makes sense for both is very important. But like we said, we don't have the manufacturer to compete with China. In fact, Chinese goods now are the higher end of imported goods to the United States. So a lot of the stuff you see is not necessarily made in China anymore. It's made in other places because the Chinese goods are on the more expensive side.
0: Well, and Jordan, I think to that point as well, we've had Senator Hagerty on this broadcast many times. We've reached out to his office, see if we can have him on soon about this summit, because this is such an important topic. The United States relationship with China is necessary, but it is a difficult one. What we saw for so long was members of the left in the United States that were not as hard on China as we would have preferred. And what do you see? You see how much they were able to infiltrate and put their influence here. President Trump, during his first term, was tough on China and then immediately returned to office and went back to being tough on China. The trade issue, where people say it will tank the world economy if you are tough on China, proved to be wrong. It did not tank the world economy. What they are going to talk about, though, is the trade relationship. Those mining issues, the rare earth minerals that lead to both batteries and chips and all of these things that our economy is so reliant on now, this is all a part of it. But you also have to think the energy aspect as well, the war in Iran. These are issues that will be discussed between the leaders while they are there as well. This was originally supposed to happen a few months ago, but got pushed back because of the war in Iran. President Trump, I believe, was about a week into the war, was actually scheduled to be going on this trip. They pushed it back to now. And so we'll see what impact does that have because of China's relationship with Iran. The oil that they receive from the Middle East, China, a lot of that is Iranian oil. All of these things factor in, but it goes to show that the Chinese government is not just who you're dealing with on the face. They also have all these influence operations, and we've got some interesting calls. We want to hear from you as well, 1-800-684-3110, as we talk more about this going forward.
1: Yeah, I mean, big momentum going forward into this big summit in China. I think it's good President Trump is going to be there, has at least a working relationship with the head in China, with the, really all of the, it seems like they have a good relationship with this government, or the best relationship you can kind of have, considering the circumstances that we are currently in. Phone lines are open for you at 1-800-684-3110, 1-800-684-3110. I see a lot of comments, a lot of thoughts coming in. If you had those comments, someone said, you know, that since the tariffs, price have gone up, and may do my best to not buy Chinese products, makes it a lot easier, but make the effort. With that being said, I would love to hear from you. If you have those kind of comments, bring them up on air, 1-800-684-3110, 1-800-684-3110. Will, in the next segment, we are going to pivot a little bit also and talk a little more domestically what's going on.
0: That's right. There's some big news out of that redistricting story. They've officially filed at the Supreme Court, but we've got some action coming up on that as well we want to talk about in the next segment, so yeah. Stick around for that.
1: Yeah, if you have a comment about that as well. But look, right now, we also have a brand new petition I want you to sign. Go to aclj.org/sign and join the fight. It's really about election integrity. It talks about what's going on also in the United States Supreme Court. This Thursday, we are filing. You need to be a part of it as well. If you want to learn all about it, just go to aclj.org/sign, and we'll be back in just a moment with your calls, comments, and more on Seculo.
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1: Welcome back to Seculo. Phone lines, like I said, are open at 1-800-684-3110. Do you think, Will, I'd be able to know that phone number
0: well,
1: after
0: you know,
1: so many times?
0: You get ahead of yourself.
1: I know. I was just too
0: excited.
1: You're saying
0: the right numbers just before they were supposed to be said.
1: Yeah. It's the worst way to play the lottery.
0: Right. You know, I had all the right numbers just
1: in the wrong order. Yeah.
0: All
1: right. We got some calls coming in about this relationship we have with China. I think let's take one of those, and then we're going to move on and talk a little bit about what's going on even in the update in Virginia with all the redistricting, because I know you have some questions or comments related to that. I just want to start with, let's go to Daniel. Yeah, Daniel, Washington, D.C. Go ahead.
9: Hi, thank you for taking my call. I'm just concerned about this incident in California where we have a foreign Chinese person as a mayor. Let's say that we have congressmen who are from the Minnesota who obviously hate America, and I think that we should have people whose elected officials should be born in this country, or at least be in this country since they're 5 years old, to learn to love this country.
0: Well, Daniel, I'm going to hop in. So, one, that would take constitutional amendments to put more restrictions on who can be elected as a representative or as a senator, because that's where those definitions come from. The president of the United States actually has a more strict requirement on being born in the United States.
1: Is there a reason we have that still for the president of the United States, but not for all? I mean, I don't necessarily know in 2026 where I land on any of that issue to begin with, but it is interesting that we've decided that you know, to be the highest of elected official, there is certainly a higher standard, but that higher standard involves something that we don't even put on the rest of our elected officials. Now, to me, it's more you can move to a city, you can learn a culture. There's a lot of different things that can happen when you're dealing with smaller populations.
0: Well, as well as the executive branch itself is the president. The president is his own branch of government, as we've talked about on this broadcast before. When you are a member of Congress, you are one of a multitude, depending on, I mean, that number can go up for the House of Representatives or be shifted around depending on different factors. But I think when you look at that, it would take a constitutional amendment, and try getting that constitutional amendment passed in this day and age.
2: And like you said, don't think it would happen. Where people would actually come down. I think you could make cases for both ways at this point in history.
1: I'm not taking a side on that as much as going, I think it's interesting that we still do have that, I mean, to his point, we have that requirement for president, but it doesn't trickle down.
0: Well, and that's from the beginning. That was the founders, and there's a lot of in-depth analysis that I don't know that we have time for to get on this broadcast. Normally you get on to me when I try to go too deep on things like that. But I think the other point he was making said, what if this was a senator or a congressman? You think that is the goal to some degree of the CCP.
1: And not to be a conspiracy theorist, but who's to say it's not?
0: Well, once again, we know that in Eric Swalwell's office, it was very close and was influencing the congressman. We know in Dianne Feinstein's office was at least overhearing and using information because it was her driver. You also think in Minnesota, to a state he brought up, it may not have to be someone that wasn't born here that could be influenced by that foreign government. We think of the current sitting governor of Minnesota, who spoke so highly and had so many trips to where? China. And that was actually a big issue when he was on the ticket for vice president of the United States. He was born here. But one of the big questions is, how much influence does China have over you? Because he even was saying things like, they're not the enemy. Right. Don't worry about them.
2: We've talked about, there's been a crackdown, certainly in the first Trump administration. And I know that's continued under the second Trump administration, but with a kind of this bizarre bind in between, there was this crackdown on, you know, the Chinese influence just in our higher education. The amount of influence at our universities, the fact
0: Confucius
2: that they were
0: Institute,
2: not just sending in students, but also sending in significant amount of resources so that these schools would be almost creating their own propaganda, pro-Chinese propaganda to begin with, without even having to do it in some kind of covert way. Yeah. Like we talked about with this former mayor in California. I think, you know, they were much further along in their influence campaigns. What we see is that they had multiple ways of doing it. They had the covert ways. They have the very public ways. Give money to the universities for research, and they won't blame the virus spread on you. And that's what happened. We saw the influence of that even in our own CDC. Our officials would go over to Wuhan, not even be allowed to go to the places they wanted to see, and they'd still come out saying, no problem there.
0: Exactly. And once again, you talk about how much even their funding of their research, the trips that they would go on, and all of these things is that the government of China is very powerful, and they know how to use their influence. Not that the United States doesn't do that as well.
1: I'm sure we are just as much doing it.
0: But once again, this is our country we're talking about. And these things don't just happen overnight. These are decades of influence to get to where they are, to get people that are elected officials. You think of spy shows or movies or things that where people are living a different life. That is legitimately what is going on in this country. It sounds fantastical in that it'd be a script, but that's what we're looking at.
1: It's happening all
0: here.
1: Over the world,
0: right?
1: For every country. Let's go take another call. Let's go to Anthony in Pennsylvania on line two. We'll move into the redistricting one in the next segments. Let's go to Anthony in Pennsylvania.
10: Yeah, you went off asking if we were surprised. Well, no, I wasn't surprised at all by a Chinese spy being arrested. But I am worried, as you mentioned, the universities, because that's been an issue for at least 25 years. So I wonder how many more Chinese spies are in government offices, are working in corporations, are teaching in universities. I think it's a very serious problem.
0: Well, and to that point as well, how many people have been influenced by the Chinese government that don't even know it, that because of the way that it's laid out?
2: Doing some research program for a professor, the professor knows the grants coming from China. And so they're obviously being influenced, but and putting out that their own influence, have to be careful about what they say, can't make it anti-China, all that kind of language. And at the same time, you could be a student there working on the research and not even make that connection yet. But what I think we do know is that it probably is widespread. It's not that you're going to always see these brought to light in such a fantastical way that someone who is actually the mayor of a town, a city, you know, not too far outside of Los Angeles. But at the same time, the influence campaign, they haven't really been trying to hide. You're not hiding that at the universities. This is not something that's secret. You just go see it. And so we've talked about those student visas from China being curtailed, and they have been. But we've also talked about the foreign financial influence to the universities. You know, I know this just as an attorney, as someone who also with offices around the world. It's much easier to move money through institutions like nonprofit universities and organizations internationally through a banking system than it is corporately or in a normal business that would be highly taxed or highly regulated. Right. The interesting part is that if you were trying to get this kind of money into China, no way. They would not ever allow what we allow to happen freely, not behind closed doors, not secret, technically not illegal what they're doing. In this case it was, but I'm talking about what they're doing with the university funding. They would not let us do that kind of funding there.
1: We're going to dive a little bit deeper into that as well as the summit that's happening in China. Rick Grinnell is going to be joining us. And of course, I want to hear from you at 1-800-684-3110. 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
1: Welcome back to Secula, the second half hour of the show today for your Tuesday. We're excited to have you all join us. I want you to call me at 1-800-684-3110. We are taking your calls and comments about the U.S.-China summit as well as this mayor outside of Los Angeles who had to resign today or yesterday, but it was announced today because they had to admit that she was working for China and essentially a Chinese spy promoting pro-PRC content throughout their website, propaganda, and even going to them for permission to post other things. This is what's happening. Again, this is admitted. This isn't now it's going to go to trial. This isn't alleged. This isn't an investigation. This is she has admitted that this is what was happening.
0: That's right. This is pleading guilty in this document that's before the court. Now she will be sentenced by a judge.
1: Well, sure.
0: No trial, because this is a guilty plea. It just also goes to show, as we talk about all this, that while the engagement is necessary by the president, it's also why being tough on China is so important. It is why we have been calling out the weakness by many politicians on China for a very long time. We have seen what goes on in China. We've talked about clients that we've had in China. We've talked about even the work that sometimes the ACLJ has had to engage in with China. It's a superpower that must be engaged but cannot be taken lightly. And that is why something like this big summit where the president's taking over business leaders, tech leaders, all of these things to work on these issues is always has this shadow of what China is doing to try and influence the United States. They are very good at weaponizing our freedom against us. They know that they can go and use our freedom of speech, things that you could not do in the People's Republic of China because of how restrictive it is. They can do here. They can utilize that, the money, the speech, the freedom, to try and push influence here and get their way and try to come out on top on the world stage.
1: Yeah, I think it's more interesting that it's kind of out in the clear air that this is what's happening. It's not just, like you said, not an allegation, investigation. This is admitting guilty. This is saying I'm guilty and going forward. Now, Rick Grinnell's going to be joining us in the next segment because I do want to make sure we also put ample amount of time on what is happening in China as President Trump departs today to head to that meeting with Xi Jinping and the whole summit that will happen. A lot of it has to do with AI, what the future of AI looks like, who'll be the leader in AI, where America will get involved with even the data farms and everything that needs to happen, and how China will be involved in that as well, where they'll be able to take property, where it's going to exist. We know this is a concern for a lot of the American people, but we also know the reality of it. And I think that's where having someone like Rick on will be interesting, because the reality of the situation may be much different than what you hope and dream for. And I think there is that reality when it comes to China that we all have to be keenly aware of in our relationship with China. That, again, it's not as if this is in, like any other country that we work with. We are probably both fairly reliant on each other.
2: Yes. And as much as we'd like to...
1: For not being best friends.
2: Create our own... I mean, because business-wise, you would think we are. Like, if you just knew that, if you were a computer,
1: right,
2: just looking at the relationship corporately.
1: Just the money that's going through, yeah.
2: And not the other kind of world, the
1: human side.
2: The military side, the security side, and the influence side, that you would think that this is two countries who benefit greatly from each other. Listen, we've talked about reinvesting, and President Trump has, in our own manufacturing here, but that takes years. It takes a very long time, if not decades. And like we were talking about,
1: and consistent leadership, probably.
2: It's your iPhone that's made in, that's coming out of China. It's your $1,500 phone in your pocket. It is not the $5 pair of shoes anymore. So they've gone to high tech, and again, the higher end products that are being imported to the United States. And the next thing we have to figure out is cars. They are a leader there, and though we don't see that in the United States, you can see them online.
1: All right, hey, we'll be back in just a moment. I want you to give me a call at 1-800-684-3110. 1-800-684-3110. 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Rick Grinnell is going to be joining us here in the next segment. So we're going to talk all about China, everything that's going on right now. And again, I want you to be a part of the broadcast. Call me at 1-800-684-3110. 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
18: With SRN News, I'm Jason Walker. President Trump says trade will be a definite element in his discussions with Chinese leader Xi Jinping. The Trump administration hopes to establish a, quote, board of trade with Beijing to address differences and prevent further trade conflicts. Marty McCary is stepping down as President Trump's Food and Drug Administration chief. The surgeon and health researcher's tenure had drawn complaints from pharmaceutical executives and others. Asian shares are being traded mixed right now. The enthusiasm over AI and other technology stocks faded, breaking Wall Street's record-setting run. Benchmarks Wednesday rose in Tokyo, Seoul, and Shanghai. Shares declined in Sydney and were little changed in Hong Kong. SRN News.
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0: Welcome back to Seculo. Joining us now, Rick Grinnell. And Rick, we had you on yesterday. We teased this a little bit, talking about the summit that President Trump is heading out for. But now we have some interesting context to talk about the president going and having this summit with the Chinese, because today we find out that a mayor in your sunny state of California just pled guilty, entered a plea agreement with the United States for being basically a Chinese spy. Now, is it super shocking? No, because we know all of the context of whether it be spies in Eric Swalwell's office, in Dianne Feinstein's office, the consulate in Houston that was a den of Chinese spies, whether it be the Confucius Institute or the police stations in the United States. We know how much the Chinese Communist Party tries to exert their influence here. However, the context of this coming out today as the president goes there, I think, is a very good reminder for the people of the U.S. of who we're dealing with.
22: Look, this is a problem that we've been dealing with for a long time, in which local and state elected officials, politicians, find themselves in positions of leverage against foreign actors. Now, I have to be careful here in what I'm saying. When I was DNI, we had a situation during COVID that we had to give defensive briefings, as we call them. The defensive briefing is when the intelligence community, the FBI, or someone from the CIA shows up to tell a politician that you're being leveraged against a foreign government. And we don't always make an immediate assessment of the motives by the politician. Sometimes the politician finds themselves in these leverage moments where they didn't realize what was happening. They didn't know it was a foreign entity. Other times, they do know it's a foreign entity and they've crossed the line. And so the defensive briefing is really an offensive briefing to say, knock it off. And this happens consistently. Now, I'm somebody, when I was DNI, that I think that we should enforce the law when it crosses the line. I think these people should be prosecuted. I'm not sure that normal Americans get a warning from the intelligence community, but elected officials many times are getting warnings rather than prosecutions. And I saw it happening a lot during COVID, and the leverage was the PPP that we were trying to get from China. China would say, hey, say this, do that, and you'll go to the front of the line. And that is the type of stuff that local and state officials need to guard against. Many of them are inexperienced politicians or new politicians, and they don't understand what's happening to them. But some, like in this particular case, know exactly what's happening, and it's their part of the scheme. And so I think that this is a growing problem that we still haven't been able to fix. I think it's probably a human problem. It's always going to be around, but certainly we need to be very tough on those individuals who are taking an oath to help the people and yet helping another foreign government.
0: Well, Rick, also, when you think about the context of this as well, the fact that you have at the same time people wanting to talk about election integrity and voter integrity, we have so many freedoms here in the United States that the Chinese government knows how to exploit. Our freedom of speech, the freedom of capital in many ways, they know how to exploit these things to their benefit. I think, though, when you look at the problem for decades, how weak the U.S. foreign policy was on this adversary, the necessary evil to some degree that these trade relations with China are, that it took a backseat, the paying attention to how much they were exploiting the things that we take for granted sometimes on a daily basis. Now we have, and in the first administration, we saw this with your work, and we see it again. Finally, someone willing to say, we just got to stand up to them. We have to be tough. And I think that's the question. Is that what even these summits, at a time where you're seeing all the things going on in the world, you still have this Iran war in limbo, which is what delayed this summit. But is it that important for the people, not just of the world, but of the United States, to see we have leadership who will stand up to China and will go and negotiate and get the best deal possible?
22: Well, let me give you one example of what the Chinese do is they try to inflame through our own courts, the American courts, or through environmental laws and actions that they take. They try to inflame some of the conversations that we have around fertilizer, trying to get fertilizer banned, for instance, in the United States. They inflame the debate about the science of some of this stuff, knowing full well that if the Americans ban it, or at least stop the manufacturing because it's expensive and the lawsuits and the regulation, they know full well that if we stop, they supply it. So it's a trade secret where they won't follow their own advice. They won't have tough environmental laws. They'll continue to make products that are questionable, but they don't have to face the scrutiny as much as the American business community has. And so we've seen that play out. But thank God we've got President Trump going over, because he's clear-eyed about the problems that American farmers have. Remember, in the last trade bill, he really got a huge win for the American farmers, really forcing China to stop playing games and to buy more of the American agriculture products. And so I think you'll see farming as one of the top issues, but also just simple trade, trying to make sure that China in the World Trade Organization behaves. We know that since they've been in it, when Bill Clinton was leaving office, he put them in the World Trade Organization. China's gotten worse when it comes to their trade practices, their currency manipulation. They certainly have gotten worse on human rights abuses. And so we're not seeing the progress that we thought we would see by putting China in the World Trade Organization. Let's let President Trump do a good negotiation and come back with a big win for America.
0: When we have these big summits, obviously there's so much work that goes into these summits on the front end, with all the diplomatic staff, the State Department, the intelligence community, everyone working together. And with their counterparts on the other side, then you have a 2-day summit, and then you have the work that follows. Kind of the big get for these type of summits is normally some sort of signed statement or some agreement that could come out between the two leaders, and then the work has to actually follow that. Do you think that there could be some sort of a big news item, a big get that the president is looking to get out of this? I know the diplomatic staff would love that. Or is it mainly just going to be a tough slog and see where we end up?
22: Well, I think we have to remember that we have two different styles here that are coming together, and the diplomatic crash is real. The Chinese like to have everything buttoned up before the meeting even starts. They've given us, I'm sure, I don't know for a fact, but in my experiences, the Chinese will have given us an outcome document of let's be able to say this. It's basically a press release that says everything went great and here's what we discussed before we even have the meeting. That's what the Chinese like to do. Where Americans are much more, let's have a conversation and see what happens. Donald Trump is even much more so than an American traditional foreign policy by going all in, discussing anything and everything in real time and pushing where possible. So we don't know exactly what Donald Trump is going to do. He's very unpredictable, and it's very good for America to have a president and a negotiator who is unpredictable.
1: Rick, thank you so much for joining us today. And look, if you are inspired by what Rick had to say or any of our callers today, I want you to call in. We do have some phone lines open at 1-800-684-3110. And of course, if you want to get involved in the ACLJ, there's a lot of great ways you can do it. One of them right now is we just launched a brand new petition. It has to do with defending really the rule of law, defending the Constitution. We are filing an amicus brief this Thursday. We want you to be a part of it. It could have some major ramifications. Again, it's about election integrity. You can get all the details. I think it's more important for you to just go and read it yourself. Go to aclj.org/sign. That's S-I-G-N. Go to aclj.org/sign or scan the QR code that you see on the screen right now. That's going to take you to a petition page. It's a great free way to engage with the work of the ACLJ and put your name behind something that you believe in. But you can read the full text, see what you're signing, and get involved and get engaged if you can. That being said, I do want to hear from you. We got about 3-4 lines open right now. 1-800-684-3110. If you want to have your voice heard on the air today, this is a great time to call. 1-800-684-3110. Again, 1-800-684-3110. 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So as you can be a part of the ACLJ, you can also give me a call. If you're watching right now on YouTube or Rumble, you're commenting, you're part of that great community, pick up your phone. 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I want to hear from you. 1-800-684-3110. 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
1: Last segment of the show for today. I want you to be a part of it. There's still some lines open at 1-800-684-3110, 1-800-684-3110. One of the big conversation pieces we've been talking about all day has been our relationship with China, what that looks like moving forward. Whether you agree with President Trump's plan, you disagree with President Trump's plan. I see a lot from even from conservative side saying they're getting nervous when certain concessions are made. And look, but I think we have to be clear-eyed about this and understand that the relationship with China is at a interesting point. As Jordan said, on paper, if you were just to look at the analytical side of this, it seems like China would be one of our biggest allies just for how much business that we do with China. But of course, we know what the last 6 years has held. We know what the last decades have held with our relationship with China. It's certainly never been the clearest. However, you go forward of what the kind of business getting done in China, whether that's with our major companies, the film industry, the theme park industry, whatever it may be, TikTok, of course, that whole situation happened. Look at all of the, not only the influence from China, but the manufacturing from China, but also the current relationship, the current needs that we get from China, that we work with China on, and how it works in our economic favor at some point, and how it can also be detrimental in terms of our relationship with them. And of course, we have the oncoming onslaught of AI, which we've all been talking about for a number of years. Of course, it's here, and it's here in America. Maybe, and I don't know how it's perceived in China, but I can only imagine, as Jordan said, their relationship with humanity is even a little different, if we want to say it that way, that we have some concerns. There's people who want to put guardrails up. People want to stop some of AI from getting out of hand. We will not see that similar trajectory. We don't control the whole world. Now, this relationship that we're having right now, this summit that we're having right now, maybe could put up some of those guardrails.
0: Well, and I think here's what's going to be the concerning thing. You're going to see especially Democrats in the Senate that are big on foreign policy are going to rush to microphones this week and proclaim this entire summit a failure. You say, look, Donald Trump went there. He made concessions. There's a big failure. I mean, you can just write the script and then they'll fit in whatever issue they want after this is over, that he failed on the world stage. That is the biggest problem that I think that we're facing internally right now. It's not the fact that we have the Chinese government has spies that are mayors in California or in offices or all of that influence. The biggest issue is that we have the left that will not, even on such a global important issue like this, find ways to come together, because there's a whole list of CEOs that I guarantee you politically not very conservative. If you were to look at their donations, guarantee you I know which party they were funding mostly. They're going with the president for this because they understand the global ramifications of this in the future of their company, in the future of technology in the United States. They're able to get over the fact that they're having to go with President Trump to China to do this because they know the importance of it. Instead, you're going to see politicians here in America that are going to try and find ways to use this to score political points. And you've seen this. Yeah. It goes back to even the redistricting issue. They can't get it together and try to find a way to even just be truthful to the American people about what's going on. When they fail, it's the courts are so bad. When the their other side has something happen, it's they're racist. It's all politics, and they won't just get together on the serious issues. I know that's going to happen. We are a polarized society, but something like this shouldn't be as politicized as I know it's about to be.
1: Yeah, it's going to be politicized, but let's look at who is on this list that is going to be at this summit. We're not talking about a bunch of world leaders. You're talking about maybe world leaders in a business sense, because you're talking about Tim Cook, CEO, about to be chairman of Apple. You're talking about Elon Musk, of course, the CEO, Larry Fink of BlackRock, Boeing CEO, Goldman Sachs CEO. This is not just world leaders coming together to come up with some concepts. This isn't even a G7, G8 summit. This is a different kind of event. And then you can go through it. The president of Meta, all of these people that are involved, a lot of aerospace. These are the ones who are going directly involved and the ones that are going to be a little less, if you want to say, I don't want to say they're not political, because they certainly are political, but they are looking out for their business interests.
2: Our economic relationship with China, it's not a Cold War. You know, it's not like we just kind of have weapons pointed at each other and mutually assured discussion. We actually rely on each other.
1: Right.
2: And the better our economic relations are, the less likely it is that we have get into any kind of actual military conflict. Now, we know, though, that they fund our enemies.
1: Right.
2: They provide the technology to our enemies. In fact, there's been a lot of discussion.
1: We're at war with their technology right now.
2: Right. I mean, that China and Russia are watching Iran very closely because they're funding most of these Iranian weapons to see how they respond to much more expensive and high-tech U.S. weapons and what they can do with these smaller, cheaper drones. So they've been interested in watching the war. At the same time, you know, we're sanctioning vessels that are trying to get Iranian oil out right now, all related to China. So on the one hand, yes, we are in economic conflict and we are right on the edge always of a military conflict. But the better our economic relationship is, and the more fair, And what we do know is that China has taken advantage of the international banking system, the currency. It's ridiculous. And they do have new industries. We also have to make sure, though, too, our auto industry is big in China. Their auto industry is catching up. We don't allow it here.
1: Yeah.
2: How close are they to saying,
1: but they are,
2: you get out here?
1: And
2: you see the vehicles
1: that
2: they're creating for that compete with vehicles. There's sometimes $200,000 or $300,000. They're competing with $50,000 worth of cost.
1: They are creating some unbelievable things that we are not allowing.
2: Think about the Huawei issue.
1: And
2: Huawei's all over Europe, Western Europe.
1: Yeah.
2: You could go to Paris and get a Huawei phone. The U.S., we've stopped that. But again, our phones, or the most expensive tech in America, most of it, especially commercial, is made in China.
1: Yeah, it may not be, it's not designed necessarily in China, but
2: right,
1: manufactured and created
2: in,
1: and designed in Palo Alto, California, yeah, right, whatever it is that always pops up on your phone. But that is the reality of the situation. And look, anyone who is in the sort of tech world, it is very popular to see a lot of the Chinese designs that are coming out. Like I said, they're doing some incredible work, and we have not allowed it, but many other countries have. And there is going to be a point where you start getting behind the eight ball, where you start becoming secondary, because you are not having these real serious tech conversations. And look, that's a whole nother conversation for a whole nother day, but we can discuss that at length later on. I want to thank everyone who listened and watched the show today. If you want to keep engaging with us, there's a lot of different ways. If you're watching on YouTube right now, maybe you're brand new, hit that subscribe button. If you're watching on Rumble, same thing. If you're on Facebook, follow, you know, all the different kind of platforms. Just follow us on those platforms. It's a great free way to engage. And you can get notified even if you turn your notifications on YouTube. 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We love that so much, and we want you to be a part of that team as well. Just go ahead and do that. And of course, you can sign our brand new petition. That is at aclj.org. Like I said, you should just go there and read it. See if you agree with it. I think a lot of you will. It's on election integrity. With that, you sign that petition, put your name behind it. Again, it costs you nothing to do that. These are great, no-cost ways to support the work of the ACLJ. But all that exists without a paywall. You know, all the incredible content we produce, all the legal work happens because people like you do support the work. 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Or scan that QR code that you see on the screen right now. We are going to have a packed rest of the week. 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
9: News this hour from Town Hall. I'm Jason Walker. President Trump preparing now to begin his talks with Chinese leader Xi Jinping in Beijing. The American Enterprise Institute's Matthew Continetti.
10: I think we need to have some type of dialogue on strategic arms with China. I think that's one reason why we can't continue down the Cold War pattern of just simply engaging in arms control with the Russians. In the new world where China is a rising nuclear power, they have to be included as well.
9: And the president has a lot of firepower with him on this trip, several prominent executives going along, including Elon Musk. It was an attempt, and it fell short. A Republican remapping effort in South Carolina has been defeated after an initial vote in the state Senate fell short.
11: President Donald Trump had urged South Carolina to redraw its U.S. House map ahead of the November elections. The state House had previously voted in favor of letting lawmakers return after the regular session ends this week to consider redistricting. But the Senate also had to approve taking up redistricting. The 29-17 vote failed with just two votes short of the two-thirds needed. I'm Lisa Dwyer.
9: Asian shares trading mixed as enthusiasm over AI and other technology stocks gradually faded. Prosecutors have filed criminal charges against the operator of the ship that crashed into Baltimore's Francis Scott Key Bridge 2 years ago, killing six people. FBI's Jimmy Paul says it was preventable.
12: We know, as is laid out in this indictment, the collapse should never have happened. As alleged, the bridge was struck and collapsed because those who were responsible for the ship's operation deliberately cut corners at the expense of safety.
9: More on these stories at townhall.com.
13: This is Ed Morrissey of hotair.com for Town Hall. Donald Trump finally got his response from Iran. Will he act on it? Last week, Trump had sent a 14-point framework to mediators in Islamabad for reaching a peace accord with Iran. Trump insisted that the IRGC surrender its highly enriched uranium, agree to verifiably end its pursuit of nuclear weapons, and stop attacking international shipping in the Strait of Hormuz. Tehran demanded that the U.S. recognize the strait as Iranian sovereign territory and pay war reparations. Trump responded by calling the IRGC's terms as stupid and totally unacceptable. Yet Trump also insisted that a deal could be reached with the regime. That is an unfortunate illusion, something Trump maintains despite all evidence to the contrary. Iran violated its terms almost immediately in the strait, and Iran continues to threaten the strait. The ceasefire is dead. Trump either has to follow through on consequences or cut bait and walk away with Iran's regime nearly as dangerous as ever. The decision point has arrived.
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0: Once again, it's time for Yesteryear. A look back at your favorite dramas, westerns, comedies, and musical variety shows from the golden age of radio. Here's your host for Yesteryear, Craig Roberts.
1: Thanks, Dave. It's time once again to settle into your favorite easy chair for another hour of vintage radio. On today's program, stories from the FBI. In the second half of today's program, this is your FBI with the walkie-talkie stick-ups. But first, it's Gangbusters. Gangbusters grew out of an earlier show called G-Men, which was first heard on NBC for Chevrolet in 1935. The program came about when Phillips Lord talked NBC into developing a thoroughly authoritative pilot series about the government's war against crime. Lord sold his idea to Chevrolet and then flew to Washington, D.C. to gather the official blessing of J. Edgar Hoover. Hoover agreed to let Lord use FBI files on closed cases, provided, of course, the Bureau could review the strips, and the new series was off and running. In 1948, the show switched to CBS for General Foods, which carried it on Saturdays until 1953. Gangbusters was last heard on the Mutual Network in the 1955 through 57 season for various sponsors. So now, let's step back in time to October of 1948. It's Gangbusters with Incorrigible Killer, another classic show from the golden age of radio on Yesteryear.

Now, Gangbusters, presented in cooperation with police and federal law enforcement department throughout the United States, the only national program that brings you authentic police case histories.

0: the case of the incorrigible killer, who broke out of prison, then broke back in, only to find that when the brakes run out, the penalty is death.
1: Here with us in the studio tonight is the Honorable Paul V. McNutt, former High Commissioner.

0: chicken theft or murder. But this man, well, you'll see what he was like. Suppose we begin exactly a year ago on a cold, dreary Sunday morning in the city of Tacoma, Washington. In the vestibule of a small church not far from Tacoma's business section, a young man with piercing brown eyes and thin lips stood watching the congregation file out at the completion of services. It was evident that he was looking for a particular worshiper, and after a few minutes, he saw him.
1: Hello, Rick.
2: What?
1: Where you going?
2: Dave.
1: Who were you praying for, me?
2: This is the surprise of my life, Dave.
1: Is it? Let's go over there out of the crowd.
2: Look, Dave, I got some people waiting at home.
1: Ah, come on, kid.
2: Yeah, okay.
1: So it's the surprise of your life, huh, Rick?
2: Yeah, I thought they gave you 5 years.
1: Wasn't there nothing in the papers about my breaking out?
2: No, I didn't see anything.
1: Guess I'll have to speak to my press agent.
2: Honest, Dave, I gotta be going.
1: What are you worried about, Rick? Look, if you're worried because you think I know you shot your mouth off when the cops picked you up, forget it. I know you were on a spot.
2: I couldn't help it, Dave.
1: Did I say forget it? Every guy's got to save his own skin. I only got 5 years out of it. What's 5 years? They put you on probation, I hear. Is that why you go to church? You want to make an impression?
2: Yeah, I want to make an impression.
1: You're a smart boy, Rick. You mean there wasn't a thing in the papers about my busting out?
2: No.
1: Oh, at least they should have told you, Rick. After all, they might have figured I'd be out to get you, since it's on account of you I was in.
2: I told you I couldn't help it, Dave.
1: You know I'm not the kind to carry grudges, don't you?
2: Yeah. Yeah, Dave. Well...
1: What's your hurry? I waited a long time for you, Rick. We can have a few words for old time's sake, can't we?
2: I told you, I got some people waiting.
1: You know something, Rick? I've been a lot of places since I broke out. Salt Lake, Butte, Seattle, Denver. Did all right, too.
2: Did you?
1: Well, I got about $4,000 in my pocket right now. You figure it out. Now, I'm planning another tour. How'd you like to come along with me?
2: Look, Dave, I got a good job now.
1: And you go to church every Sunday.
2: Was there anything wrong in that? I got a break and I want to stay out of trouble.
1: I got a break too, didn't I? 5 years.
2: Look, Dave.
1: I've been working alone. I gotta have an outfit. You sure you ain't interested, Rick?
2: To be honest, Dave, no.
1: Well, there's nothing I like more than an honest guy. Okay, I'll get my outfit. There's a couple of guys back there when I broke out. I promised them I'd come back for them.
2: You're kidding.
1: Well, I broke out of the place. I can break back in to get him, can't I?
2: Yeah. If you want, I guess so.
1: I'd much rather have you, Rick.
2: I'm sorry, Dave. I told you I got people waiting.
1: Okay. Come on, we'll walk out together. Pal. What do you say we meet someplace later? After you get rid of your people.
2: Why?
1: Talk over old times. So I can get the news. After all, I've been away a while.
2: Okay, Dave. Wherever you say.
1: How about the hut? Is 2 o'clock okay?
2: All right. I guess I can make it.
1: Sure you can make it. If I let you, you'd have had at least 40 cops there for company.
2: What do you mean?
1: You know what I mean, rat.
2: I don't know.
1: I hope you said good prayers.

0: Well, Don, Tacoma police had no difficulty fixing the guilt in that shooting. But the escaped convict, David Blackwell, was not to be found. One midnight, less than a week later, two trustees were on all-night duty in the prison power plant of the Monroe Reformatory from which David Blackwell had escaped. Then the lone guard left them to go to the power plant office. One approached the other for a chat covered by the hum of a large generator.
1: Blake.
2: Yeah?
1: Is it clear?
2: Yeah. Come on, behind the dynamo.

0: You know, we gotta watch our step, Blake. That guard will be back any second.
1: Relax, will you? Got a half an hour of paperwork out there.
0: Well, look, what's on your mind?
1: Listen, you want to crack up with me, let's get started figuring the way. Else I'll look for somebody else.
0: Well, didn't Dave say he was coming back for us?
1: Forget Dave, will you?
0: Well, he said he was coming back to get us out, didn't he? Promise.
1: That was just so much mouthwash. He's out. So you want to mess around this joint for him so they can nail him, stick him back in?
0: But he swore up and down.
1: Sure. Before he made it. If you got out, nobody'd find you closer than 100 miles of this place.
0: Well, maybe, yeah.
1: Yeah. So if we're going to make it, we've got to figure our own way. Can't depend on Dave or anybody else. We got...
0: What's that?
1: I know, you got me. Came from there.
0: The guard. Maybe it's the guard.
1: I'll be a dope. There, behind the switchboard. Come on.
0: Hey, listen. That officer could... Dave!
2: Who'd you think it was?
1: How did you get back in here?
2: Same way I'm going to get you out.
0: Tonight?
2: Sure, tonight. What do you think I'm going to do? Go knock on the warden's door and ask him for a place to sleep?
1: Well, how do we do it?
2: I came over the wall with a rope and a grappling hook. We get back over the same way.
1: Okay, let's go.
0: Hey, wait a minute.
2: What?
0: They got guards on the wall, machine guns.
2: It didn't bother me coming in to get you.
1: Yeah, but look, Dave.
2: Do you want to come or don't you? Make up your mind in a hurry. I don't want to take up residence here again.
0: Well, if you think it's okay, Dave.
2: Sure, it's okay.
1: All right, come on. Let's go. Before that guard gets back in here.
2: There's one thing, Blake.
1: Yeah? What?
2: This ain't out of the goodness of my heart, you know.
1: We got no dough, you know it.
2: I don't want dough. I just want you guys to stick with me.
0: Oh, sure, Dave, I'll stick with you.
2: It's not going to be any joyride, you know. I got some heavy things in mind. And a lot of hard traveling. Well, Blake?
1: All right, that suits me.
2: Well, come on. Open up and take a look around.
1: No, I don't see anybody.
2: Okay, head for the wall, right at the drinking fountain. That's where I got the hook and rope. Go on. Right against the wall.
0: Yeah, there's a guard in that tower. Watch it.
2: Okay, flat against the wall and get the hook. Where is it? Yeah. Okay, I got it. Now listen to me. There's three of us. We can only make it one at a time. Go up fast and quiet.
1: All right, go on. Throw that hook up.
0: I hope it catches.
2: It will, don't worry. Here goes.
0: It's over.
2: Why do I pull it tight?
1: Easy, Dave, easy.
2: I think it's okay. Watch us, didn't catch. Oh. Flat against the wall, stay there.
1: I try it again, Dave.
0: That thing might never hold.
2: It got me inside, didn't it? It'll get us out. I'll take another shot at it. Here goes.
0: Now pull it tight.
2: Looks like it's gonna be okay.
1: It's holding.
2: Okay, Arnie, up you go. Lay flat on top of the wall.
0: Yeah. Make it snappy.
1: He's up.
2: Okay, Blake, you're next.
1: Yeah, I don't need to be coaxed.
2: Hurry. Hurry up.
1: Come on, Arnie. Give me a hand.
0: Yeah. Grab hold. Yeah. Oh, we're making enough noise here to turn
1: it. Shut up, will you? Shut up. Come on up, Dave.
0: Yeah.
3: Move over.
0: And stay down.
2: Okay. Car's parked right over there through the brush. We'll let the rope down the other side.
1: Oh, stay down. The floodlights.
0: Hurry with the rope, will you?
2: Forget the rope. It's only about 15 feet. Hang down and let yourself drop.
0: I can't jump that.
2: Hang down like this. Let yourself drop.
3: All right, watch out. Here I come.
2: Come on, Arnie, come on.
0: Hey, listen, I
3: come on.
0: Okay.
1: Are you okay?
0: Oh, my leg.
2: You can make the car. Let's go.
1: Come on, hurry. Why Reno, Dave? Tell me. Reno's over 1,000 miles. There ought to be someplace closer we can light.
4: I say it's Reno, and that's final.
0: Well, after all, Blake, he got us out, didn't he? If Dave wants Reno, I say okay. Any place he wants.
1: Well, I just want to know what he's got in mind.
4: I got plenty in mind. Only the first thing is for you two to get rid of those monkey suits.
0: Yeah, that would help.
4: We ought to be over the line into Oregon by the time the store's open. I'll buy you some clothes there.
1: Yeah, what about guns?
4: I got a couple for you in the trunk.
0: No kidding, Dave. Hey, this is sure white of you, everything.
4: Don't worry about it, kid. You'll pay me back with interest.
5: So, Don, the criminal David Blackwell broke back into prison and delivered two of his prison mates from Monroe Reformatory in the state of Washington. The three of them headed immediately for Reno, Nevada, where they planned to spin the wheels of chance with their lives in the balance. They placed their bets, and the wheels stopped on red. Blood red.
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5: Now back to Gangbusters.
7: You were telling us, Chief Greason, that three escaped convicts led by David Blackwell headed for Reno, Nevada, where Blackwell promised them a spree of robbery and plunder.
5: Oh, that's right, Don. In the afternoon following their arrival, the three criminals were sitting around a table at a bar on Center Street. Their conversation covered by the music from the jukebox and the gaiety of the resort town crowd.
8: What is your rush, Dave? We drove 1,000 miles. I've been cooped up 2 years. Reno ain't such a big place, you know. I want to enjoy it a little before we get red hot here.
0: Ah, Blake.
4: You didn't come to enjoy the sights, Blake. I can't keep dishing out dough to the two of you. You gotta earn some.
8: Well, give me a chance to get my bearings. How about it, Arnie? Don't you think we ought to do a little relaxing first?
0: Well, I'd like to, but Davis got a point. After all, he came and fetched us. We ought to do what he wants.
8: Look, do you think because he came after us, I'm going to bow and scrape all my life? If you do, think again.
4: Nobody's asking you to bow and scrape all your life, but we're going to get that job done this afternoon.
0: Come on, Blake, be reasonable, will you?
8: Okay, have it your way, Dave.
4: That's the only way I will have it.
0: Well, what is it you got in mind, Dave?
4: There's a saloon down the street. Charlie's, it's called.
8: What's in a saloon? You want whiskey, buy it.
4: You keep your mouth shut and listen.
0: Yeah, Blake, cooperate a little, huh?
8: Okay, let's have it.
4: It ought to be a cinch. We use the new car. You stay behind the wheel, Blake. I'll go inside first and I'll play the slot machine.
0: What about me?
4: A minute or so later, you walk in, Arnie. You go to the far end of the bar by the piano player. I'll walk up to the barkeep and ask him for more change. When he opens the register, pull out your heater. Okay?
8: And if I didn't like it, so what?
0: It's okay with me, Dave.
4: All right, let's finish up our drinks. Then we'll hit Charlie for a touch.
9: Captain Geach.
10: Sergeant Glass, Captain. You know that Buick with the Washington plates we found parked on Sierra Street?
9: Yes, what about it?
10: Well, Washington State Police just answered our wire. It was stolen in Seattle last Sunday.
9: Oh?
10: Well, that's not all, Captain. They add the car may be the one that was driven by some escaped convict broke out of Monroe Reformatory up there night before last.
9: Have there been any cars reported stolen here in Reno since we found that Buick?
10: No, Captain. Nothing's been reported.
9: And there's a good chance those guys may still be in town.
10: Washington police sent along pretty good descriptions of them.
9: Okay, Al. You get a hold of Cowan and Reed. Between the three of you, check all the hotels. See if you can turn them up.
10: Yes, sir, Captain. Right away.
4: Hey, barkeep.
11: Right with you, buddy.
12: And will it be, buddy?
4: Give me some more quarters for this.
12: I'll give you a tip about that slot machine, buddy. That's where the house.
4: Give me the quarters.
12: Okay, but don't say
11: okay,
12: I didn't...
11: Okay, everybody, get him up.
12: Hey.
4: He said get him up.
12: Okay, take it easy.
4: Tell that piano player we want music.
11: Go on, play the piano. Now, all of you, don't move.
4: Get what's in the till, pal.
11: Right.
4: And none of you move.
11: Hey, boss, it's loaded with dough.
4: All right, grab it and let's get moving.
11: It's 2 big bags of silver.
4: Okay, throw one on the bar. I'll carry it. Stay still there, mister. You're asking for trouble.
11: Here you are, boss.
4: Okay. Let's go out the back.
11: Yeah.
4: Come on, make it snappy. Go check the back door.
11: Right.
4: Now listen, all of you. Stay still 5 minutes. Don't move. And you, keep that piano going.
11: Come on, boss.
4: Right with you.
13: Captain,
9: Yes, Al?
13: Let's stick up Charlie's Cocktail Lounge in South Virginia Street.
9: Oh?
13: Two guys inside and apparently a third in the car. They got nearly $2,000 in cash. Nobody saw the car.
9: You think those are the same ones who abandoned that stolen Buick? The Washington escapees?
13: Well, the second man in the deal answers the descriptions, but the one giving the orders was a six-footer. Then they apparently had a third one waiting in the car. We only got a report on two escapees.
9: There was a Chrysler reported stolen a little while ago.
13: Well, yes, Captain, I heard about that. Nobody in the neighborhood remembers seeing a Chrysler pull away.
9: All right, let's go on the basis that it is these Washington fellows. And get busy on that hotel check. If these boys haven't flown out of town already.
0: Who is it?
14: Who do you think it is? Open up.
2: It's Dave.
0: Okay, Dave, just a second. Come in, come in.
2: Well, I've been nosing around town a little. Hello, Blake.
15: Hi.
0: Did that little job cause much talk?
15: Sure it caused talk. And we're hotter than beer at noon.
0: Do you think so, Dave?
2: We're not hot.
15: Oh, no? This is the biggest little city in the world, but it's still little. I say we ought to pick up another car and get out of town as fast as we can.
2: We'll get out of town, all right. We'll get out of town after we knock over one more joint.
15: Are you kidding?
2: Would I be saying it if I was kidding?
15: What are you trying to do, get us nabbed? We should have been on our way as soon as we knocked over that saloon. We had no business staying holed up in this hotel.
2: Have you said your piece, Blake?
0: Blake, you shouldn't fly off like that.
15: Well, this is stupid. When I don't like something, I speak out.
2: It's a good idea. Always speak out. I always want to know what's on your mind. But we take the other joint.
15: Now, listen.
0: Blake, cut it out, will you? Didn't he crash us out? Didn't he risk his neck to do it? We ought to listen to him.
15: Okay, I'll listen. But because I listen, it don't mean I'll do.
2: If we pulled another deal, they couldn't want us any worse than they want us now, could they?
15: We ought to be on our way. Cops catch up with us, I'll have time in Nevada plus time in Washington. Why invite trouble?
2: If a cop catches up with me, only one of us is going to walk away from it.
15: Oh.
0: Hey, what are you talking about, cops catching up with us? I don't even want to think about it.
2: This new deal is more of a cinch than the last one.
15: Yeah, they're all a cinch. Till you get nailed.
2: And we kiss Reno goodbye tomorrow morning.
15: I got your word for that?
0: Didn't he tell you?
2: You got my word.
15: Okay, what's it all about?
2: There's a place on East 4th Street, U.S. Highway 40 Tavern, they call it.
0: Yeah, I remember seeing the place when we drove in.
2: The cash paychecks are loaded with cash. We'll take them at midnight. Okay, we'll make the touch.
15: And blow Reno in the morning.
2: Yeah, and blow Reno in the morning.
10: Captain Geach.
16: Hello, Captain. Sergeant Glass reporting.
10: Glad you called, Al. The Highway 40 Tavern was just stuck up with the same guys, and I
16: Captain,
10: want you to get...
16: When did it happen?
10: Well, about 20 minutes ago. Why?
16: I'm calling from the lobby of the Carlton Hotel. There's three guys checked in here. Two of them answer the descriptions.
10: Are they in their room during the last hour or so?
16: No, Captain. They just walked in the lobby a minute ago and went upstairs right before I called you. They were in a hurry.
10: They could be the ones, huh, Al?
16: I'd give odds they are.
10: What's the setup there?
16: They've got a two-room suite on the third floor, and there's only one door to the suite. It's far enough away from a fire escape.
10: Okay. You stick around the lobby there. I'll bring Cullen and Reed over, and we'll give you a hand. If they try to leave the hotel in the meantime, pick up all three of them.
16: And if they don't?
10: We'll give them a chance to get asleep. Then we'll wake them out of their slumber.
15: Arnie.
11: Yeah. What do you want, Blake?
15: A couple of words with you, that's all.
11: Oh, I can't wait until morning. I gotta hit the sack. You know, Dave has got the right idea. Get plenty of sleep. That's what I'm going to do, too. And then I'm going to
15: sit still a minute, will you?
11: Oh, what is it?
15: Now, look. I got a sneaking hunch Dave wants to pull a third job here in Reno.
11: Ah, now, you know that ain't so, Blake. He promised we'd pull out tomorrow the first
15: yeah,
11: day.
15: Yeah, yeah, he promised. But something tells me he's got other ideas.
11: Well, if that's the way he wants it, I ain't been doing so bad stringing along with Dave. Well, good night, Blake.
15: Sit still a minute.
11: Hey, look, I'm asleep on my feet, Blake. What do you want?
15: If he says another job here, you're with me. We pull away from him.
11: Pull away from him?
15: That's what I said.
11: Yeah, but he knows what he's
15: maybe,
11: doing.
15: Maybe, but he don't know when to stop. I did enough time. I'm not risking doing any more.
11: Blake, you gotta have... Hey, who's that?
15: Get it down.
11: Cops. You don't think it's cops? Maybe we ought to wait, Dave.
15: Get Dave. Get your gun out. Get behind the door.
11: Yeah, but if it's cops...
15: If it's cops, Dave can't help us. Now, come on.
11: Listen, Blake. Dave.
15: Shut up. Yeah? What do you want?
17: We're police officers. Open up. Open up.
15: Okay. What's the idea, mister? We got
9: I'll tell you what the idea is.
13: March it, Captain. There's one behind the door.
15: Come on, man.
11: Hey, look out!
18: Come here, you.
19: Let go
18: of
19: me. Shoot, Arnie.
18: I'm going to hold you. He's out.
9: All right, mister. Talk and talk fast. Where's the other one?
15: What other one?
11: Come on, where is he?
15: Okay, he's in there asleep.
9: You're sure he's asleep?
15: Yeah, I'm sure.
9: Well, we'll see. Where's the light switch in there?
15: It's right inside the door, on the right.
9: Cowan, Reed, watch these two.
19: Gotcha, Captain.
9: Glass, let's go.
18: Right with you.
9: Okay, you open the door. I'll reach in for the light.
18: Yep.
9: Sound asleep. Come on over to bed. Let's pull back the covers.
18: Watch him, Captain. He's not asleep.
19: You said I'm not. That ought to hold you two for a while.
9: Captain, everything okay?
19: Oh, it ain't okay. Here's one for you.
18: Why, you... Now, settle down.
19: Take it easy, Copper. I'm through. I'm hurt bad.
11: You said it. You're through. Reed, get an ambulance. Get two of them.
5: And that, Don, was the disastrous ending to this case. Two heroic Reno police officers, Captain Leroy Geach and Detective Sergeant Alan A. Glass, were shot and killed by this desperate criminal, David Blackwell. Blackwell himself was shot, but he recovered from his wounds and went on trial on first-degree murder charges a few months ago. He was convicted and sentenced to death in the Nevada gas chamber. The other criminals, Arnold J. Thomason and James Blake, received maximum terms of 50 years each in the Nevada State Penitentiary.
7: Well, thank you, Chief Greason, for telling us this case history. And now Gangbusters is privileged to present the Honorable Paul V. McNutt, former High Commissioner of the Philippines and Governor of Indiana, speaking as Vice President of the National Probation and Parole Association. The Honorable Paul V. McNutt.
20: We have heard a dramatic story, a tragic story. In one form or another, it is a story all too common in America today. What can we do about it? Law enforcement? Yes. Efficient police work is essential to protect you and me and all of us. But we must do more than catch criminals and send them up. We must prevent crime. We must do everything possible to reclaim young offenders before they become criminals. Firm guidance from understanding judges and probation officers and from parole officers in cases involving parole can help to avoid lives of crime and tragedy. Trained men and women, such as the members of the Western Probation and Parole Conference, who have heard the program in Phoenix tonight, are needed in every court dealing with young and first offenders. To provide such guidance, to assist those skilled and sincere workers with beginners in delinquency, the National Probation and Parole Association is working today through its offices from coast to coast with trained specialists in the field of crime prevention. It is a non-profit organization supported entirely by voluntary contributions, and its services are available to your community. It's ready to help you and your courts and probation officers, the agencies in your town, and in turn, it needs your help and support to carry on its great work. If your community needs help in these matters, or if you can help the association in its program, get in touch with it. The National Probation and Parole Association, with offices in San Francisco, Chicago, and New York. Here is its platform: effective treatment of delinquency and prevention of crime throughout America. In short, protection for you and a square deal for youngsters in trouble.
7: Thank you, Paul V. McNutt, for this message of vital importance.
10: Next week, the case of the war bride bandit who used the tactics of the wartime underground to rob her victims, but who found that in peace as well as in war, the loser's penalty is sure.
7: Tonight's case was dramatized by Stanley Niss, directed by William Sweets, with Ken Lynch and John Larkin in leading roles. Don Gardner speaking. 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
21: From October of 1948, it's been Gangbusters with Incorrigible Killer. In a moment, this is your FBI with the walkie-talkie stick-ups as this edition of Yesteryear continues.
1: The sounds of the golden age of radio continue with yesteryear. Here's Craig Roberts.
21: This is Your FBI. The second long-running show using the FBI as thriller material came to the ABC Blue Network in April of 1945. The program was created, produced, and directed by Jerry Devine, a former comedy writer who had worked for Kate Smith before going straight and turning to thrillers. Devine prepared well for the program. He attended the FBI school for new agents, then got J. Edgar Hoover's permission to dramatize from old closed cases using only fictitious names, dates, and locations. Hoover even gave the series a personal send-off. Each episode was told in chronological form with narration overlay. Frank Lovejoy was the first narrator, followed by William Woodson, who became narrator in March of 1948. The program was sponsored by Equitable Life Insurance on Friday nights through 1952, then ran for another year on ABC as a sustainer. Here now, from July of 1946, this is Your FBI with the Walkie-Talkie Stick-Ups, another classic program from the radio vault of yesteryear.
3: 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If so, have you any clear idea of your rights and benefits under Social Security? Well, there may be a pleasant surprise in store for you, for in a few minutes you'll learn from our sponsor how easy it is to build Social Security into full security. Tonight's FBI file, the Walkie-Talkie Stick-Ups.

0: During 6 horrible years of war, millions of human beings were slaughtered. And today, countless other millions are homeless and starving. All because the younger generations of two nations had been imbued with a savage contempt for the rights and property of others. Had grown up in the belief that the way to get what you want was to steal it. And if necessary, use a gun. Today, the lives and rights and property of American citizens are being assaulted by the biggest army of criminals in the country's entire history. How old are they? More than 1 out of 5 is under 21 years of age, and the percentage is increasing. Last year, the largest number of arrests in all age groups was of boys and girls 17 years old. Boys more or less like those in tonight's case from the files of your FBI. Young Jack Chase, whose crippled leg had long since earned him the cruel nickname Gimpy, spent most of his time in his little workshop in the cellar of the Chase House in Cincinnati. And that's where he was that afternoon when his younger brother Freddie and Freddie's running mate, Knuckles Butler, brought him a problem to solve for them.
1: Can we come in, Jack?
2: Huh? Oh, sure. Come ahead.
1: Go ahead, Knuckles.
3: Okay. Me and Knuckles want you to show us how to work something.
2: Oh, what do you got?
3: If you lay off what you're doing a minute, Gimpy, we'll show you.
2: My name is Jack.
3: Okay. Look these things over, will you, Jack?
2: Hey. Walkie-talkie radio sets.
3: That's right.
2: Why, they're brand new.
3: Mm-hmm.
2: And they got U.S. Army stamped on them, too.
3: No kidding.
2: Where did you and Knuckles get these, Freddy?
1: Well, we got
3: them. My cousin just got home from the Army. He had them, and we borrowed them. Okay?
1: Yeah, that's right, Jack. That's where we got them.
2: I see.
3: How do they work?
2: Well, they have to be set at the same frequency first.
3: Then what?
2: Well, I'll show you. Let's see. We'll make it 112 megacycles. I'll make the wavelength about 2.5 meters.
1: Hey, what does that mean, Jack?
2: Well, it would take too long to explain.
3: You want to set this other, too, don't you?
2: Well, yeah. Let's see. There we are. I'll pull out the antenna like this.
3: Mm-hmm. When you want to talk, what do you do?
2: Flip the switch over this way.
3: Well, what about when the other guy is talking?
2: You flip it back.
3: I get it. Now, how can we tell if these things are working?
2: Well, I'll go outside and see if we can make contact.
3: Okay.
1: Leave your switch like it is till you hear me.
3: Right.
1: This looks like it's going to be real easy, Knuckles.
3: Yeah.
1: Do you talk now?
3: He said wait for him. I ain't gonna
4: do
3: anything.
4: This is Jack. Can you hear me talking, Knuckles? Over.
3: Yeah, sure. I heard you swell.
1: Let me say something, huh?
3: Get away.
1: Well, look, how am I gonna help you out in that job
3: if
1: you don't...
3: Shut up, stupid. The switch is open.
4: What job is that, Fred? Fred, do you hear me?
3: He didn't say job. He said joke. We're gonna take these things out tonight and have some fun.

0: This is Freddy. Where are you now?
1: I'm on the roof of the warehouse, you dope. And quit talking unless you got to warn me about something.
0: Okay. Everything is still all clear down here.
1: I found the door to the stairs that lead down inside. The nylons are supposed to be on the top floor, so it oughtn't to take me long. Just keep a watch out for the cops. I'm going down in now.
0: I won't say another word unless I have to. Go ahead.

0: just turned the corner going toward the warehouse.
1: Is it stopping there?
0: Wait a second. No. No, it's going on by. Whew. Had me scared for a minute.
1: Next time, stupid, don't holler unless it's real trouble. Now shut up.
2: That'll be enough, kid.
3: What?
2: And don't move and you won't get hurt.
1: Okay.
2: I could have got you coming down the steps. I heard you ever since you got in the roof.
1: Yeah?
2: I just wanted to see how you were working.
1: So now you know.
2: Yeah. Pretty smart. Using walkie-talkies, eh? Now, wait a minute. Don't flip that switch so your pal can hear what's going on. I want to get him, too.
0: Knuckles, how you doing?
2: I don't answer him to tell you. Give me that thing. I'll handle the switch and tell you what to say.
0: Hey, Knuckles. Something wrong? Answer me.
2: All right, now. When I flip the switch, you tell him what I say for you to tell him. You get it?
1: Sure. I got it. And you get this, too!
0: Knuckles, are you okay?
1: Sure, kid. I'll get the nylons and be with you in a minute.
4: Some 2 hours later that night, in the office of Agent in Charge Revere of the Cincinnati field office of the FBI.
2: I'm a night watchman down at the Medford Brothers warehouse, Mr. Revere.
5: You seem to have taken quite a going over.
2: Yeah, you had a pretty good knock in the head, I guess.
5: What happened?
2: Well, I've already reported the burglary to the police, but I thought you fellas might be interested, too.
5: You say burglary?
2: Yes, a couple of hours ago. Two kids pulled it.
5: Kids, huh? There's an awful lot of them getting in trouble these days.
2: Yeah. Now, I came to you, I remember reading in the paper this morning about that army stuff that was broken into down on the river docks last night.
5: Oh, yes, yes. There were some binoculars and walkie-talkie radio sets stolen.
2: And these kids tonight, Mr. Revere, used walkie-talkies.
5: What?
2: Now, one of them was posted down the street for lookout while the other one come inside by the roof to steal some nylons.
5: I see.
2: I should have held on to the one kid I had instead of trying to get him to get the other one inside, too.
5: That's when you got struck down?
2: That's right.
5: Did you get a look at his walkie-talkie set at all?
2: Yes, it had U.S. Army stamped on it, mister.
5: You must have been able to get a pretty fair description of the boy, too.
2: Yes, sir. I'd say he's about 17 or 18.
5: Oh, just a minute. I want to get Special Agent Niles in on this.
2: Yes, sir.
5: And then we'll get to work and see if we can save a couple of youngsters from getting into even more serious trouble than they have tonight.

0: Hey, Jack.
1: Oh, what is it, friend?
0: Has Knuckles been here?
1: No.
0: Where is that guy? He's supposed to meet me here an hour ago.
1: You're seeing quite a bit of him lately, aren't you?
0: Yeah, why?
1: He's not a good guy to hang around with.
0: Now, wait a minute. Since when are you running my life?
1: I'm just giving you some good advice.
0: Well, save it.
1: You know, he was arrested last month for breaking into a candy store over on Front Street.
0: They didn't hang that job on him. He got off.
1: Nevertheless, he was guilty, and you know it.
0: All I know is he's the right guy, so lay off him.
1: Look, Freddy, my only concern is that he doesn't get you into trouble.
0: Stop preaching, will you? I can look out for myself.

0: Revere speaking.
1: This is Niles, Mr. Revere.
0: Good, I'm glad you called in.
1: But I haven't got any lead on those kids yet.
0: Maybe I have.
1: What?
0: A woman just phoned. She'd read about the walkie-talkies being stolen.
1: Yeah?
0: Yeah, she saw a kid next door to her house yesterday afternoon using one.
1: Uh-oh.
0: The boy has a crippled leg, so he couldn't have been the one who slugged the night watchman.
1: But he could have been the one who played lookout.
0: It's possible. Anyway, you better hop out and have a talk with the boy. Here's the name and address.

0: Come in.
1: Hello.
0: Hello.
1: Are you Jack Chase?
0: Yeah, that's right.
1: My name is Niles. I'm a special agent of the FBI.
0: FBI?
1: That's right.
0: Well, what are you doing here?
1: I'd like to ask you a few questions.
0: Okay. What about?
1: A walkie-talkie radio set.
0: Huh?
1: Do you have one around here?
0: No, sir. Why?
1: A neighbor of yours said she saw you using one yesterday afternoon.
0: Look, what's this all about?
1: Robbery was committed last night by two boys. They used walkie-talkies. We believe they're the same ones that were stolen from an army warehouse.
0: I don't know anything about them.
1: I understand you have a brother.
0: Yeah, that's right.
1: Is he around?
0: No, sir. But I'm sure he didn't have anything to do with it either. We were both home last night when that robbery was committed. I can prove it.
1: How do you know you can?
0: Because I
1: didn't tell you what time the robbery happened.
0: Well, I don't have to know the time.
1: I see. Well, Jack, I guess that'll be all for now.
0: Sorry I can't help you, mister.
1: Maybe you will yet, one way or another. So long, son.

0: Hiya, Freddy.
1: Hey, what kept you, Knuckles?
0: I had to wait around to see that guy downtown.
1: Did he buy the nylons?
0: Sure.
1: How much?
0: $50.
1: $50? But they're worth 10 times that, you told me yourself.
0: Look, we're just starting. Wait until we get a rep. Then we can write our own ticket.
1: He took a lot of chances for a measly 50.
0: Save the beefs, will you? Is your brother in the cellar?
1: I don't know.
0: Let's go see.
1: Why?
0: I'd like to clip him for a couple of chisels. Come on.
1: What do you need chisels for?
0: How do you think we break into places? Ringing doorbells?
1: Oh. Go ahead.
0: Okay. Hi, Jack.
2: I've been waiting for you, Freddy.
0: Yeah?
2: Yeah. And you too, Knuckles.
0: What for?
2: I had a visitor a little while ago. He was from the FBI.
0: Huh? What did he want?
2: I think you already know.
0: What are you talking about?
2: Those walkie-talkies. You didn't get them from your cousin, Knuckles.
0: Sure I did.
2: You're lying. They were stolen from the Army.
1: That ain't
2: so. Shut up, Fred. They were used last night in a robbery at a warehouse. You too committed that robbery.
0: Gosh, you're crazy.
2: Oh, no. The FBI tried to pin on me because somebody saw me trying out the walkie-talkies yesterday.
1: What'd you tell them?
2: Nothing. Yet.
0: What do you mean by that?
2: I'm going to give you both a chance first to go down to the FBI and tell them you did it.
0: What do you want to do, see your own brother thrown in the clink?
2: He'll only get in worse trouble hanging around with you. Well, you going to do as I say, Freddy?
1: No.
2: Okay. I gave you your chance.
0: Wait a minute, Gimp.
2: Yeah?
0: Where do you think you're going?
2: You won't confess, so I'm going to do it for you.
0: Oh, no, you ain't.
2: Get out of my way.
0: Are you kidding?
2: Oh, hey, don't, Knuckles.
0: Keep out of this.
2: Oh, Knuckles.
0: Shut up. Oh. That should keep him quiet. Let's get out of here.

0: We will return in just a moment to tonight's case, which shows how your FBI helps provide national security.
1: The sounds of the golden age of radio continue with Yesteryear.
0: And now back to the FBI file, the walkie-talkie stick-up.

0: In Europe, it was a lawless army of swaggering, arrogant young Nazi bullies who took what they wanted by force and savagely struck down even the helpless and defenseless who stood in their way. In America, today, it is a lawless and rapidly growing army of swaggering, arrogant young bullies who are taking what they want by force. In Cincinnati that day, it was one such bully who struck down a crippled boy. And it was that boy's own brother who stood by and watched the beating. It was early in the evening of the same day that Special Agent Niles of the FBI opened the door to room 21 in a Cincinnati hospital.
1: Hello, Jackie.
2: What? Oh, hello.
1: The nurse said I could come in. Okay?
2: Okay.
1: Thanks.
2: How did you know I was here?
1: I went to your house again a while ago to see you.
2: What'd they tell you?
1: That you told them it was a hit-and-run driver that knocked you down.
2: Well, that's what it was.
1: Automobiles can mess up a fellow like you're messed up, Jack, but I never knew one to reach out and punch their victim in the eye, too.
2: What do you mean?
1: You've got a beautiful shiner.
2: Look, I gotta just...
1: Jack, where's your brother?
2: I don't know.
1: You mean he hasn't even been here to see you?
2: Oh, yeah, sure. Sure he was here.
1: Well, then he must have come in and gone out by the window. Nobody in the hospital saw him. Nobody home knows where he is. Nobody at Knuckles' house knows where he is either.
2: Knuckles?
1: That's the nickname of the boy who slugged the watchman last night. And your brother has a pal by that nickname. Your folks told me.
2: Oh.
1: Why did they beat you up?
2: Who said they did?
1: I could tell today that you'd guessed who committed that crime last night, so when you wouldn't talk, I left you alone.
2: Now, look, mister...
1: You went to Freddy and Knuckles and advised them to confess, and that's when they beat you up, isn't it?
2: I'm not talking.
1: Look, you're not sparing your folks or Freddy either, Jack.
2: What do you mean?
1: You're letting them in for a much bigger shock later on. You're only saving Freddy for that day when he kills somebody and gets sent to the electric chair. How'll you feel about that, knowing that you could have prevented it?
2: What do you want to know?
1: Everything I've said is the truth, isn't it?
2: Yes.
1: Then where are they?
2: I don't know. Honest, I don't.
1: All right, but you can still help. Maybe you can tell me something about those walkie-talkies.

0: Freddy.
1: Yeah?
0: Do me a favor, will you?
1: What?
0: Quit sneaking along the street like you're wearing a convict suit.
1: I can't help it.
0: Look, we got here to Louisville okay, didn't we?
1: Yeah, but...
0: And nobody knows we're here.
1: But they'll keep looking, Knuckles.
0: And when they get to Louisville, we'll be gone. Only guys that stop moving and stop using their heads get caught.
1: Maybe so.
0: We gotta get a hangout. And case out another job. I've got to raise some dough first. Come on.
1: Where are we going?
0: To find a hawk shop.
1: What for?
0: I'm gonna hawk these binoculars. Yeah, it'll bring us 20, 25.
1: Yeah, but what'll a guy think when he sees U.S. Army stamped on them?
0: He'll know he's getting the best there is, that's all. Let's go.

0: You send for me, Mr. Revere?
1: Yes. That alert we put out on the walkie-talkies and binoculars last night has paid off.
2: Yes?
1: I just got a call from the office in Louisville.
2: What happened?
1: Two kids answering the description of the ones we're after pawned some Army binoculars there about an hour ago.
2: Oh, then I guess I better start rolling.
1: Spencer of the Louisville office will be waiting to give you a hand.
2: Good. All I hope is the kids don't get rid of those walkie-talkies, too.

0: Oh, come on in, Knuckles.
1: Everything's set, Freddy. I got us a job all cased out for tonight. You look like you're getting ready to go somewhere.
0: I was just waiting until you got back to tell you.
1: Tell me what?
0: I'm going back home.
1: You're what?
0: I made up my mind, Knuckles. I'm leaving.
1: Oh. Now sit down.
0: Look. Look, it won't do any good to act that way, Knuckles.
1: Maybe I didn't hit you hard enough.
0: No matter what you do, I'm quitting.
1: You can't quit even if I let you.
0: Why not?
1: You're up to your ears now, same as I am.
0: I don't care. I'm going back home and give myself up, and you ought to do the same, Knuckles.
1: Not me. I'm just getting started, and when we finish this job, I'm heading west.
0: No, I'm not helping you.
1: Oh, yes, you are. After tonight, I don't want you. I'll get somebody with some guts. But this job we do together.

0: Maybe they're not going to pull anything tonight, Niles.
1: We better wait it out, Spencer.
0: Maybe they changed their frequency.
1: According to the brother, they don't know that much about it. He had to set it for them.
0: Well, our receiver is set at 112 megacycles, too. I wish it would pick up something.
1: Of course, it's possible they might be doing a job without the walkie-talkies, but
0: Wait a minute.
2: Huh? Hello, Knuckles?
0: This is it, Niles.
2: Shh. Hello, Knuckles? Answer me.
3: I told you not to talk tonight unless there was trouble.
2: But you've been in there so long, I got worried.
3: I'll be out in a minute. And with plenty, too. Where are you?
2: Still across the street where you left me.
3: Hey. How is this for a laugh, Freddy?
2: What?
3: I'm getting our binoculars back, too.
0: That does it, Niles.
1: Yeah, step on it.

0: Hello. Hello, Freddy.
1: What do you say, Knuckles?
0: I'm starting out the back way now, the way I came in. All clear out front?
1: Yeah. Everything's all clear, Knuckles.
2: I'm afraid you're wrong, Freddy.
1: Huh?
0: Freddy, what's the matter? Who said that?
3: Special agent of the FBI, Knuckles.
0: Huh?
3: I just picked up Freddy outside.
0: Oh, what is this?
3: I'm Special Agent 2, and you're both coming back to Cincinnati.
0: How did you find us?
3: When we get to Cincinnati, I'll let a certain cripple boy tell you all about it, son. Come on.

0: Because of his youth and his sincere desire to go straight again, young Freddie Chase was released to his parents and put on his good behavior for a period of 6 months. The boy called Knuckles Butler, however, showed no spirit of repentance whatsoever, and he is now serving a term in a school of correction. Tonight, ladies and gentlemen, we bring you a timely message on the subject of juvenile delinquency from the director of the Federal Bureau of Investigation, Mr. J. Edgar Hoover.
1: America's crime bill runs into billions annually. If it could be diverted, the standard of living of every family in the nation would be raised. Increasingly, our crime problem is becoming a youth problem. A generation of right living and right thinking could bring crime to a minimum. If all parents would devote only a little more time to their children, learning to know and understand them, influencing them by example, winning their confidences by companionship, and instilling in them a heartfelt respect for the rights of others and for constituted authority, they would be investing in their future happiness and security. It is not too late to capitalize upon the vacation theme, a time when many young people are not thoroughly occupied now that school is out. Your son or daughter, niece or nephew, grandson or granddaughter, brother or sister needs real companionship and understanding. Give them a chance by seeing to it that they have your company during their vacation, and yours will be more meaningful by having them with you.

0: In just a moment, we'll tell you about next week's colorful story from the files of your FBI.
1: Next week, we will bring you another colorful story from the files of the Federal Bureau of Investigation.
0: The incidents used in tonight's broadcast are adapted from the files of the Federal Bureau of Investigation. The role of J. Edgar Hoover was impersonated. However, all other names used are fictitious, and any similarity thereof to the names of persons living or dead is accidental. Tonight, the music was composed and conducted by Frederick Steiner, the author was Frank Ferries, and your narrator was Dean Carlton. Now, this is Carl Frank, and inviting you to tune in again next week at this same time on This Is Your FBI.
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3: From July of 1946, This Is Your FBI with the walkie-talkie stick-ups. Well, I'm afraid that's all we have time for today. Tune in again next week, and why not invite a friend to listen to more great moments from the golden age of radio. I'm Craig Roberts with those thrilling days of yesteryear. Till next time, so long.

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2: Breaking news this hour from Town Hall. I'm Rich Thomason. President Trump is on his way to China for a highly anticipated summit with Chinese President Xi Jinping. Mr. Trump expects trade to be a primary focus of the talks. The Trump administration hoping to establish a board of trade with China to address differences and prevent future trade conflicts. The BBC's Stephen McDonnell in Beijing.
3: Even though there's a big business delegation accompanying Donald Trump, no one thinks there are going to be huge deals signed. However, if there are some sort of symbolic deals that are inked, that would be encouraging. When it comes to tariffs, I think we just expect that maybe just the detente will continue. China wants to bring up Taiwan because the Chinese government wants the U.S. to not provide armaments at the same level to Taiwan.
2: And the Iran war will likely be discussed. China's one of Tehran's key allies and buys a lot of Iranian oil. Mr. Trump's second state visit to China, the first trip came 9 years ago during his first term. Despite the demands of the Iran war, Secretary of War Hegseth says the U.S. military remains locked and loaded.
4: I take issue with the characterization that munitions are depleted in a public forum. That's not true. And ultimately, we have all the munitions needed to execute what we need to execute, and we're going to ensure that we supercharge that going into the future.
2: Hegseth testifying yesterday on Capitol Hill. A Republican drive for South Carolina to join the national redistricting drive by redrawing its U.S. House map has fizzled. An initial vote in the state Senate fell short. A physician says a French woman being treated for hantavirus after being infected on the cruise ship is critically ill, being treated with an artificial lung. Watching Wall Street this morning, the stock futures are mixed so far. Dow futures down 121 points, while the Nasdaq futures are 237 points higher. More on these stories at townhall.com.
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2: The leader of Hezbollah in Lebanon is demanding the government withdraw from direct talks with Israel.
7: Naim Qassem says in a letter directed to Hezbollah group officials that direct negotiations benefit Israel and that they are concessions by Lebanese authorities. He said Lebanon's government should instead resort to indirect negotiations with Tel Aviv, as in previous years, such as when a ceasefire was reached in November 2024. Lebanon and Israel are scheduled to hold 2 days of talks in Washington starting Thursday in an attempt to end at the latest fighting that broke out 2 months ago following the Iran war and discuss the future of relations between the two sides. I'm Charles Delezesma.
2: King Charles delivering to British lawmakers his Prime Minister's legislative program for the coming year. It's a ceremonial state opening for Parliament. The question is whether Prime Minister Keir Starmer will be around to implement it, and if he is, whether he will have the authority to push his proposals through Parliament. News and analysis, townhall.com. It seems that America's youngsters are not doing so well when it comes to at least one of the three R's.
8: Researchers warn the U.S. is going through a reading recession, a slide that predates the COVID pandemic. A new analysis of scores from third through eighth grade for 5,000 school districts in 38 states found that only five states had meaningful growth in reading test scores from 2022 to 25. It also finds students remain nearly a half grade level behind pre-pandemic scores in reading. Jason Walker reporting.
2: Hotels say the promised economic boom from the World Cup has not materialized yet. For them, the American Hotel and Lodging Association reports that room bookings are lighter than expected in most of the 11 U.S. host cities, roughly a month to go before the start of the tournament. More on these stories, townhall.com.
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14: And we are in your nation's capital on our flagship station, WMAL. Across the nation, I'm Larry O'Connor. Good morning. We've got a full program ahead of us as we get you going where you need to go and get you started on your day the right way. Thanks for joining us from the Relief Factor Studios. Coming up in just 30 minutes, we're going to speak with our friend, Cal Thomas, legendary syndicated columnist, conservative analyst, will be joining us, as he always does on Wednesdays at that time. Also, in the 7 o'clock hour, our second hour of broadcast here on the East Coast, Kyle Olson will join us. He's an investigative reporter doing work with Town Hall, and he's got an undercover video expose of people who were working for NGOs linked to Health and Human Services during the Biden administration. They saw firsthand how children were lost

0: living in Shanghai as a billionaire operating like this, it can only happen with the permission of that authoritarian state or at the direction of that authoritarian state. Otherwise, he'd be in a gulag right now in China. That's what happens. All right. Chairman Jason Smith is our guest. A couple of other items in the news that I'd love for you to comment on. Colleagues across the building from you in the Senate, like Josh Hawley, and we had Marsha Blackburn and Rick Scott both on yesterday as well. They're calling for a relief on the federal tax, gas tax, excuse me. How do we get that done? And do you think that there's a stomach in the House to get that done?
1: Well, there's no greater issue that is affecting the people of my congressional district more than the fuel prices, the gasoline and the diesel. And I always say that food, fiber, and fuel is what really affects people's pocketbooks. And it's doing that. If you just even saw the most recent inflation numbers, ticked up a little bit last month, and it's clearly the result of the gas prices. Yep. So if we can do anything to lower the gas prices, if it means suspending the 18 cents a gallon federal gas tax right now until, you know, to cause some kind of relief, all about it. And yeah. I support my fellow colleague from Missouri, Josh Hawley, in regards to that.
0: Is there a way to get that into the reconciliation package that's currently making its way through the House?
1: It can't in the second reconciliation because the Ways and Means Committee has no instructions within the second one. It's only Judiciary and Homeland.
0: And
1: that's one of the things that would cause it to be birded out in the United States Senate. I've been preaching to my colleagues for a long time. When you do these instructions, you should make them broad. That gives you the capabilities. But we can do a reconciliation 3.0. But you know what? I don't even think we need to do this in reconciliation.
0: Let it stand
1: alone. Put it on
0: alone.
1: The floor. Make the Democrats vote for it.
0: That's
1: or
0: right.
1: Vote against it.
0: I'd love to see those Democrats invoke cloture here or block cloture and say, nope, we want gas prices to stay high when they have an opportunity to bring them down. I agree. Finally, can't talk to a Missouri congressman without talking about what the Supreme Court just did in your state. They upheld your new redistricting. So you've joined the ranks of adding more Republican seats. How do you think things are shaping up for the midterms now as we see all the redistricting going on?
1: You know, for so long, everyone has counted out the House Republicans of keeping the majority. And Larry, I've been traveling all over this country, helping my colleagues and helping future candidates. And it boils down to just a couple dozen seats in Congress, to be completely honest. And I like our odds. You know, you can look at the environment. The environment's not good, but the terrain is. And I would rather take the Republicans' terrain to get to 218 rather than the Democrats. So
0: Jason
1: I'm pretty
0: Smith,
1: excited about where
0: we
1: we're going.
0: We got to leave it there. We're out of time, but great stuff as always, Chairman Jason Smith of Missouri. Thank you, sir.
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1: This is Ed Morrissey of HotAir.com for Town Hall. Donald Trump finally got his response from Iran. Will he act on it? Last week, Trump had sent a 14-point framework to mediators in Islamabad for reaching a peace accord with Iran. Trump insisted that the IRGC surrender its highly enriched uranium, agree to verifiably end its pursuit of nuclear weapons, and stop attacking international shipping in the Strait of Hormuz. Tehran demanded that the U.S. recognize the strait as Iranian sovereign territory and pay war reparations. Trump responded by calling the IRGC's terms as stupid and totally unacceptable. Yet Trump also insisted that a deal could be reached with the regime. That is an unfortunate illusion, something Trump maintains despite all evidence to the contrary. Iran violated its terms almost immediately in the strait, and Iran continues to threaten the strait. The ceasefire is dead. Trump either has to follow through on consequences or cut bait and walk away with Iran's regime nearly as dangerous as ever. The decision point has arrived.
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4: Breaking news this hour from Town Hall. Amit Thomason. The president has landed. President Trump and his entourage of senior administration officials, business, finance, and tech leaders arrived in Beijing. Mr. Trump says trade is a top agenda item for his talks with Chinese President Xi, although Iran will also come up.
5: We're going to have a long talk about it. I think he's been relatively good, to be honest with you. You look at the blockade, no problem. They get a lot of their oil from that area. We've had no problem, and he's been a friend of mine. He's been somebody that we get along with, and I think you're going to see that good things are going to happen. This is going to be a very exciting trip. A lot of good things are going to happen.
4: As for trade, James Zimmerman with the American Chamber of Commerce in China.
6: The key thing is that there's no expectations of a grand bargain, no expectations of any kind of breakthrough with, you know, all of the challenges that we have in the trade relationship with China.
4: A pending U.S. weapons sale to Taiwan is a thorny issue in relations between Washington and Beijing. Wholesale inflation surged last month, the producer price index for April jumping 6% from a year ago, up 1.4% from March. Energy prices skyrocketed higher. As U.S. doctors closely monitor Americans from the hantavirus-stricken cruise ship, a woman in Paris who contracted the virus is gravely ill. 18 Americans are quarantined in the U.S., one of them tested positive and is in a biocontainment unit. Three people died on board the Dutch-flagged cruise ship while it was out in the Atlantic. Watching Wall Street ahead of this morning's opening bell, stock futures remain mixed. The Dow futures down 245 points, while the Nasdaq futures are 65 points higher. S&P futures 5 points in the red. More on these stories, townhall.com.
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4: Russia has test-fired a new ICBM.
8: Russian President Vladimir Putin calls it the most powerful missile in the world. The nuclear-armed Sarmat is an intercontinental ballistic missile whose individually targeted warheads, Putin says, have a combined power more than four times higher than any Western counterpart. Test launched Tuesday. It's a key part of Moscow's efforts to modernize its nuclear forces. The last remaining nuclear arms pact between Russia and the U.S. expired more than 4 years ago. And Putin has repeatedly brandished Russia's nuclear capabilities since the 2022 invasion of Ukraine, looking to deter the West from ramping up support for Kyiv. Just days after his claim that the conflict in Ukraine is coming to an end, Putin says the Sarmat will enter combat service at the end of the year. I'm Ben Thomas.
4: Find more news and analysis at townhall.com. U.S. hotels say the promised economic boom from the World Cup has yet to materialize.
9: The American Hotel and Lodging Association recently released a report that found room bookings are lighter than expected in most of the 11 U.S. World Cup host cities, with roughly a month to go before the start of the most watched sports tournament in the world. The group's survey found that in Boston, Philadelphia, San Francisco, and Seattle, nearly 80% of hotels responding reported the pace of bookings was tracking behind a typical summer. Experts say the weaker-than-expected demand shouldn't have come as a surprise to hotel operators. I'm Geffen Coolball.
4: Britain's Princess Catherine set to make her first overseas trip since announcing that her cancer was in remission. Kate will be visiting Italy, spotlighting her focus on early childhood education during a two-day tour. More on these stories, townhall.com.
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12: From the wild world of D.C. politics to America's culture clash, brace yourself for the reality check you've been waiting for. The one and only Mike Gallagher.
7: Wow. This is going to be a busy day as we kick off a Wednesday. President Trump has arrived in Beijing. He got in the motorcade, got an incredibly grand welcome. Chinese young people are chanting and waving USA and China flags. And there's a belief that President Trump is going to cobble together an incredible partnership with China that sort of invigorates the United States economy. Of course, it's going to be in both of these, you know, powerhouse nations' best interests to look out for each other. We have a bizarre relationship with China on many levels. It's sort of schizophrenic, maybe a love-hate relationship. But incidentally, Elon Musk, who's back on the Trump train, he was spotted walking behind President Trump after they stepped off Air Force One. So it's a big deal. It's a very big deal. And we're going to need some big deals between now and November. I'm in South Carolina, where the redistricting wars have just boiled over. Five dummy Republicans in South Carolina are digging in their heels and defying President Trump to try to block the redistricting. But it's not over yet. There's a good chance that the governor might step in, call a special session. It could still happen. It's going to be tough. And make no mistake about it, the establishment Republicans here in South Carolina are not on board with redistricting. I'm going to give you a quote that is going to blow your mind. I'm going to quote the Senate Majority Leader, a wimpy guy by the name of Shane Massey. This is a quote. I'm not kidding you. If you're driving, I urge you to take control of your steering wheel. 10-2, keep your eyes on the road. If you're standing, you may want to sit down. You want to know what the Republican South Carolina Senate Majority Leader said about Democrats? South Carolina is stronger when we have a vibrant Democratic Party.

0: here where I went yesterday. I'll tell you about that a little bit later today. But I'm in a great mood. Hope you are too. And let me tell you why I'm in a great mood here as we kick things off in the Relief Factor studios. It's simple. You know what's going to happen between now and Election Day? Trump's going to resolve this war in Iran. The Strait of Hormuz is going to be reopened. Gas prices are going to come dramatically down. There's going to be a dramatic shift in our nation's economy. And affordability is going to look better than ever. And it's all going to happen in the next 6 months. You mark my words. And to anybody who says to me, oh, that's crazy talk. There's no way Trump can pull this off. How many times has Trump triumphed when people said there's no way he can pull it off? How many times have you seen President Trump emerge victorious when the world was betting against him? You mark my words. This war in Iran will end because it's got to. The Strait will be reopened because it must be. And prices are going to come dramatically down. And you're going to see an entirely different economic picture of America before the midterm elections. And we're going to win. We're going to maintain control of the House and the Senate. I'm saying it. Wednesday, May the 13th, 2026. Put it on the calendar. Let's get your reaction to that. 1-800-655-MIKE. Am I right? You think I'm high as a kite? Tell me what you think. 800-655-MIKE. How do you see things unfolding over the next few months here in the United States of America? 800-655-MIKE. 800-655-6453. I hope you join us.
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0: South Carolina, where does this redistricting go now? Because there's all kinds of reporting suggesting that it's not over yet. Well, we turn to somebody who knows South Carolina like the back of his hand. He's a native South Carolinian. He's our go-to guest host. And, of course, my dear friend and business partner and executive director of Gallagher's Heroes, the Fallen Officer Fund, which benefits the families of law enforcement, the one and only Joey D. Hudson. One of these days I'm going to embarrass you and tell everybody what the D stands for.
1: Hey, go ahead.
0: Dawson, right? Joey Dawson Hudson?
1: Dawson.
0: Uh-huh.
1: Dawson. Yeah. I'm the fourth generation to have Dawson as my middle name. So.
0: In case anybody had any doubt that you were from, like, the Bronx or Queens, because there ain't nobody in New York named Joey Dawson Hudson. That's a Southern name. Joey, bring us up to date on the redistricting.
1: It is. Yes.
0: Yep. Look, there's a battle royale going on here. It's a mess. There's reporting that Governor McMaster should be calling a special session, calling them back into session. Somebody's reporting that he might be asking President Trump to endorse his lieutenant governor, Pamela Evett. If Trump gives that coveted endorsement, maybe McMaster brings them back into special session. But meanwhile, I mean, Joey, you and I have been friends for a long time. I don't know that I've ever heard a Republican stand up and publicly say something as stupid as South Carolina is stronger when we have a vibrant Democratic Party. I mean, you want to talk about showing that you don't have the will to win, that's it.
1: Well, and Mike, I have to say, it's the first time this legislative session that I can recall that the Senate Majority Leader, as you mentioned, Shane Massey, and the Democrat Minority Leader, Brad Hutto, agreed on something, because they both were quoted yesterday as agreeing that it's better for South Carolina to delay this and not to redraw the districts. Of course, they both have a bit of defiance to Washington. Let me read a little further statement here from the Majority Leader. He said, "The states are sovereign, independent creatures. I've got too much Southern in my blood. I've got too much resistance in my heritage." Now, you know, South Carolinians, we do have a streak of independence. So if you remember your high school history class. So, you know, I think there's a bit of, we don't want Washington telling us what to do here.
0: But, you know, but we've got to win in November, and South Carolina can't be immune to that. South Carolina is not on an island. I don't care how independent some of the Republicans are here. I think that a lot of the country is saying, this isn't independence. These are rhinos who are defying President Trump pretty openly. Why would these, and there were five senators in the Senate yesterday, right, who voted against the redistricting efforts, and they voted, as the New York Post puts it, with the Democrats. Joey, why would they bring this world of hurt on themselves? Why would they do this?
1: Well, it took a two-thirds majority to pass this resolution, which is basically a sine-die resolution that says that once the session ends tomorrow, they could continue to discuss this particular topic. And so it's going to take at least four of the Republicans to defy this, and as you just said, there were five who ultimately decided that they would not support this. You know, you and I talked about this over the weekend, and I predicted that this could possibly happen. I'm not so sure that the caucus didn't get together and they all sat around and decided, okay, who's going to oppose this so that we don't have to move forward with this? Because a lot of Republicans that you and I talked to, even Monday night at an event here, were saying this is not the best situation for us to be rushed into this. You got to keep in mind, we have 6,800 absentee ballots that have already been mailed, hundreds of those already returned. Our military ballots already sent out, some of those already returned. Everyone agrees that it's not an ideal situation to try to force this and make it happen. Our primary is June the 9th. But nobody wants to say that. Nobody wants to defy the president. So I'm not so sure they didn't sit around the room, all right, who is the less vulnerable in 2 years? Now, our state senators, none of them are up for election this year. They serve four-year terms. They're next up in 2 years. I think they sat around and decided, okay, who can take the heat so that we don't have to go through this?
0: Well, you said it's not an ideal situation. You know what's not an ideal situation? Yeah. Losing the midterms in November and having the Democrats destroy this country by impeaching Trump on a daily basis.

0: Mike Gallagher.
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1: Here you come again. Wow, here we go again. Another Alex Murdaugh murder trial. This story here in South Carolina is wild. The South Carolina Supreme Court has overturned Alex Murdaugh's double murder conviction, ruling he didn't receive a fair trial. It all apparently stems from a woman named Rebecca Hill, who was the Colleton County Clerk of Courts. She apparently told jurors all kinds of inappropriate things. The court called her conduct breathtaking and disgraceful, said it was unprecedented in South Carolina. And they said that her role as an officer of the court made her comments especially damaging. So again, if you're just joining us, the South Carolina Supreme Court has thrown out the Alex Murdaugh murder convictions. What happens to a murder suspect like this when they throw out a conviction? Does he get out? Do they release him? What if he gets to go home? If you've got a murder conviction thrown out, I don't know. It's a wild story. Portions of our show are brought to you by and sponsored by Americans for Prosperity, because we really believe in the need for Americans to get off the sidelines, to get engaged. We got to work. We got to fight for this country. She's worth it. And AFP has they're celebrating the 250th anniversary of America with their One Small Step campaign. We thought we would bring in John Vick, who's the executive director of Concerned Veterans for America, which is the sister organization for Americans for Prosperity. John, it's great to see you. Welcome to the Mike Gallagher Show on a very busy breaking news day. How are you, sir?
2: Good, Mike. How are you?
1: I'm great, and I'm excited to talk about what you guys are up to, because Concerned Veterans of America is taking this moment with America's 250th birthday to reconnect Americans to the principles of service and sacrifice that make this country so great. How do you do that with all the drama going on and all of the back and forth and the screaming and the noise? Is it difficult to stay focused on to stay true to your mission with all the polarization that's happening right now in America?
2: Yeah, well, I actually love it when people accidentally introduce me as our organization as Concerned Veterans of America. It's Concerned Veterans for America, because we're not just focused on veterans, right? We're veterans that fight for things that matter to all Americans. And I'll say, look, I mean, the way to approach it is persistently. CVA, Concerned Veterans for America, we're not a rage bait machine, even though we're always in the fight, right? We fight for American principles, and we understand that there's literally nothing wrong with America that cannot be solved by what is right with America. And I think it's about reminding people that we all share the same incredible gift, which is that we're American citizens, right? That gift was not free, and our inalienable rights have to be defended by every generation. And that is something that veterans uniquely understand. So we're in the business of growing the team, so to speak, around reminding people that you possess the single greatest gift in the world, and you can be a part of preserving.
1: And that's what I love about not only AFP's message, but of course Concerned Veterans for America's message as well, that we have the ability, we can get this, we can move mountains. We have the power at our fingertips. Now, you served, of course, in the Marine Corps and the Navy, and you were deployed to Iraq. Memorial Day is just around the corner. How does Memorial Day change for somebody like you? It's got to hit hard, because you put your life on the line like so many brave men and women have done over the years. I think Memorial Day has to be very, very special for a guy like you.
2: More special as I get older, for sure. More and more. So, of course, Memorial Day commemorates those that have made the ultimate sacrifice, meaning that they died in defense of our nation. And that death, of course, is catastrophic. I mean, everybody from the time since you're a kid understands that. But I think the truly sobering loss you come to understand as you get older is the loss of potential. I mean, I saw a lot of violence, not just in Iraq, but also Africa. But I eventually came home, right? I got married, started a family. I took my son to his Little League game 2 weeks ago. I took my mom to lunch for Mother's Day last weekend. Memorial Day does not just honor a death. It honors the unfathomable sacrifice of someone's entire future and the countless moments, the contributions that service member is never going to get to make. I definitely did not think of it like that in my 20s. It certainly reframes the cost of war. in the decision to go to war. It's also why Concerned Veterans for America reminds people that Congress needs to find its courage and be a part of the decision to go to war and debate it and vote on it, because that sacrifice should never be made lightly, and Americans deserve to be a part of that choice via their member of Congress.
1: You know, I don't want to put you on the spot, but and I certainly don't want to turn this into a political conversation, but I have to say that it's so discouraging to me to watch everyday Americans seemingly turn against America and root against America and root for some of our adversaries, it seems, to succeed, all because maybe they don't like the political structure or the elected officials that are in Washington right now. And I just wish we could get back to that. I think often about living in New York City on 9/11. I was in the Empire State Building the morning that the terrorists struck. And I'll never forget the way we felt unified the weeks and months afterwards. You know, I mean, it's like it just feels like almost like 10 lifetimes ago, John, where that spirit of unity and togetherness and camaraderie, it seemed like a long time ago, didn't it?
2: Yeah, no, I was in high school. I couldn't even vote right at the time that we went to war. In places that I ended up going to as an adult. And it's so crazy to me to think about how when I left Iraq, there were kids that were not even born yet that ended up serving in that war as well. And I think it's largely because people feel so disconnected from the process, from, you know, obviously only a small percentage of Americans serve in the military. But I feel like a lot of Americans feel disconnected from not just their government, but those things that unite us. And so it's, you know, we do a lot of stuff at CVA, but one of the things I'm most proud of and most passionate about is reminding people what we have to fight for, right, and why we should be united.
1: John, I am honored to get to spend a few minutes with you, especially on practically the eve of Memorial Day. 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Thank you for what you do, and thank you for partnering with Americans for Prosperity so we can spread the good news here on the Mike Gallagher Show. 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I'm also, let me just share with you, I'm a little discouraged. I mean, we're optimistic. We've got to be positive. We have to be prayerful. And I really, really want to remind you about the way you can do God's work right here, right now. It's the Angel Tree Prison Fellowship Springtime Campaign, where you could sponsor a child who is the son or daughter of a prisoner and send them to a summer camp for a week. Look, your donation is the key to making these blessings happen for these boys and girls who, through no fault of their own, are often bullied or singled out because they have a mom or dad behind bars. And look, every year that we come to you, you always deliver. And I've got to admit, we're off to a little bit of a slow start, and I'm worried. I need you. $200, a tax-deductible donation of $200 will sponsor a child for an entire week. And not only will that child get to enjoy summer camp, get out of maybe a bad neighborhood, they'll also be exposed to the gospel. They'll also have a chance, perhaps, to accept Christ as their Savior. You could change and save their lives for eternity. Let's do some good today, and I really need you. We got 40 kids sponsored right now, which isn't bad, but man, we've got a long way to go. We got to get to 650 in the next few weeks. Please step up and go to MikeOnline.com. 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And let's do some good today. Let's do God's work. You'll feel good. 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I promise. 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Coming up, more on this breaking story, the Supreme Court of South Carolina overturning the murder convictions of Alec Murdaugh. also Alex Murdaugh, also John Cornyn, the Texas senator, the U.S. senator from Texas running for re-election, says he wants to name a highway for President Trump. Wow. Desperation much? That and more coming up.
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3: This is Ed Morrissey of HotAir.com for Town Hall. Donald Trump finally got his response from Iran. Will he act on it? Last week, Trump had sent a 14-point framework to mediators in Islamabad for reaching a peace accord with Iran. Trump insisted that the IRGC surrender its highly enriched uranium, agree to verifiably end its pursuit of nuclear weapons, and stop attacking international shipping in the Strait of Hormuz. Tehran demanded that the U.S. recognize the strait as Iranian sovereign territory and pay war reparations. Trump responded by calling the IRGC's terms as stupid and totally unacceptable. Yet Trump also insisted that a deal could be reached with the regime. That is an unfortunate illusion, something Trump maintains despite all evidence to the contrary. Iran violated its terms almost immediately in the Strait, and Iran continues to threaten the Strait. The ceasefire is dead. Trump either has to follow through on consequences or cut bait and walk away with Iran's regime nearly as dangerous as ever. The decision point has arrived.
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6: Breaking news this hour from Town Hall. I'm Rich Thomason. The South Carolina Supreme Court has overturned the murder convictions and life sentence for Alex Murdaugh and the death of his wife and son. The high court found a court clerk influenced the trial by suggesting to jurors that Murdaugh might lie while testifying in his own defense. A new trial has been ordered. You might think that the Iran war would top the agenda for President Trump's talks with China's Xi Jinping in Beijing, but Mr. Trump says that's not the case.
7: We have a lot of things to discuss. I wouldn't say Iran is one of them, to be honest with you, because we have Iran very much under control. We're either going to make a deal or they're going to be decimated. So one way or the other, we win.
6: Mr. Trump is now in Beijing along with a group of U.S. tech, industry, and financial leaders. The Missouri Supreme Court handing Republicans a redistricting win. The court has rejected a Democrat challenge to a new GOP-friendly congressional map. And while Republicans have enjoyed a good deal of success in redistricting, a GOP redistricting effort in South Carolina has failed. An initial vote in the state Senate fell short.
8: President Donald Trump had urged South Carolina. Carolina to redraw its U.S. House map ahead of the November elections. The state House had previously voted in favor of letting lawmakers return after the regular session ends this week to consider redistricting. But the Senate also had to approve taking up redistricting. The 29-17 vote failed with just two votes short of the two-thirds needed. I'm Lisa Dwyer.
6: A measure of inflation before it hits consumers' pocketbooks rocketed higher last month. Cost of energy led the way as the producer price index, measure of wholesale prices, rose 1.4% from March to April, prices 6% higher than a year ago. On Wall Street, the Dow is down 234 points, while the Nasdaq trading 168 points higher. More on these stories, townhall.com.
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6: Ukrainian drone pilots turn a military exercise in Sweden into a crucial warning for NATO. We got details from correspondent Ben Thomas.
10: That's the sound of a small drone being operated by a Ukrainian pilot, playing the role of the enemy during a NATO exercise in Gotland, Sweden.
11: If you have Gotland, you're able to control the Baltic Sea.
10: Sweden is one of NATO's newest members, and Colonel Andreas Gustafsson says of the non-NATO member Ukrainians,
11: they're miles ahead of us when it comes to drone warfare, so we really appreciate them coming here to share their experiences with us, and we have a lot to learn from them.
10: And in this exercise, the Ukrainian drone forces destroyed Sweden's troops. I'm Ben Thomas.
6: Find news and analysis online at townhall.com. Olivia and Liam top the 2025 list of the most popular baby names.
12: The list compiled by the Social Security Administration lists Charlotte in second place among girls, ending Emma's six-year run in that spot. Ava slipped out of the top 10, replaced by Ileana. On the boys' side, the top four names, Liam, Noah, Oliver, and Theodore, held steady. Kasai had the biggest surge in popularity for boys, while Clarity with a K led for girls. The U.S. saw 3.6 million births in 2025, slightly down from the year before. Keith Peters reporting.
6: Britain's Princess Catherine set to make her first overseas trip since announcing that her cancer was in remission. Kate will be visiting Italy to spotlight her focus on early childhood education during a two-day tour, and that tour getting underway today. More on these stories at townhall.com.
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14: From the wild world of DC politics to America's culture clash, brace yourself for the reality check you've been waiting for. The one and only Mike Gallagher.
1: Well, there are some happy spineless Republicans in South Carolina right now because now Governor Tate Reeves of Mississippi has joined the gutless club. The governor of Mississippi is canceling the special session that was set to begin next Wednesday after a federal appeals court vacated an order requiring the state to redraw its Supreme Court map. Governor Reeves added he expects them to redraw congressional lines in 2027. Oh, great. I'm telling you what, nothing makes me crazier than these Republicans who don't have the will, don't have the intestinal fortitude to fight. Democrats know how to fight. Benny Thompson is really happy right now in Mississippi. Oh, he is excited. James Clyburn here in South Carolina, very happy. And in the state of Texas, seems to be a battle between an establishment Republican who wants to be reelected, John Cornyn, and his challenger, Ken Paxton. Now, when I first saw the story about John Cornyn, I said to myself, there's no way he would have done this. There is just no way that he could be this desperate. Senator John Cornyn, who is seeking President Trump's endorsement in the U.S. Senate runoff in Texas, has introduced a bill to name a highway after President Trump. Cornyn announced on X, "I'm proud to introduce legislation to rename U.S. Highway 287 as Interstate 47 in honor of our 47th president." I'm reading this, I'm thinking, there's no way that anybody could demonstrate that kind of desperation. There's no way. That's impossible. That's absolutely impossible. What's truly remarkable to me is whether or not President Trump is going to endorse one or the other. My friend Mark Davis, my co-host on the M&M Extra podcast, which is really gaining all kinds of momentum. A lot of people are discovering it for the first time. I hope you check it out. We go live on YouTube every weekday at noon Eastern, 11 Central Time. And then it's distributed on all the podcast platforms. Mark and I have visited for years on his morning show in Dallas. And now we're doing a podcast-only show every day called M&M Extra. And we're having the time of our lives. And he and I generally agree. He's convinced President Trump will not endorse either one of them. I got a funny feeling he will. As recently as Saturday, Trump told reporters, "We have a great Attorney General, Ken Paxton, and we have a great Senator, John Cornyn." But he has also said that he's going to endorse one or the other. He kind of has to, doesn't he?

this radical, far-left, extremist Democrat, Tallarico? Because the argument is Cornyn can beat Tallarico, but Paxson cannot. And I don't understand that thinking. That doesn't make any sense. And I asked Mark about that this morning, and Mark said, absolute garbage. Paxson can absolutely, either one of them should be able to beat James Tallarico. This is a guy, you look him up. You talk Looney Tunes positions, that's Tallarico. So let's talk for a moment about this John Cornyn, Ken Paxton showdown. Number one, do you agree with me that President Trump is going to wind up endorsing one or the other? And I think it's going to be Paxton. I don't have any inside information on that. It's just a gut feeling I have. I got a lot of good gut feelings today. I've got a gut feeling that we're going to see a huge, huge shift in our economy. You wait and see what happens when the war in Iran ends, and Trump's going to, I think, figure a way out of this ongoing conflict, and it's going to happen. Gas prices are going to plummet. The economy's going to turn around. Do you know what's happening right now in China? Air Force One has landed in Beijing with at least a dozen named CEOs aboard Air Force One. Tesla, Apple, BlackRock, NVIDIA, Boeing, Goldman Sachs. There has never been a corporate delegation ever to accompany a sitting U.S. president in China. Trump confirmed that there are many other undisclosed CEOs on the plane. Tomorrow, President Trump and Xi are going to sit down for formal talks. Here's what's on the table. That Xi will open China's markets to U.S. business directly, officially, on camera. And again, remember, 12 of the most powerful CEOs in the world will be in the room when it happens. And the outcome? A big grand bargain announced. I was reading some analysis on social media. Every CEO on that plane needs something specific from Beijing. Chip licenses, manufacturing access, supply chain agreements, financial market entry. If Xi says yes to even half of all of that, the trade war framework changes immediately, overnight. Now, if Xi shuts it down, the CEOs flew to China for nothing. And the markets will price that immediately. So watch this, 72 hours of history in the making. It's a pretty extraordinary week ahead. Watch it. And we're going to keep track of it here on the Mike Gallagher Show. As we always do, we welcome you in. 800-655-MIKE is our number in the Relief Factor studios. It's a busy Breaking News Wednesday. If you haven't heard the news out of South Carolina, the South Carolina Supreme Court has overturned the murder convictions of that disgraced lawyer, Alex Murdaugh, and saying that the clerk of courts down there behaved horribly and tainted the jury pool or tainted the jury. It's a mess. He's going to get a new trial. So if you didn't get enough of the Alex Murdaugh murder trial before, well, get ready. You're going to get it all over again because they ordered a new trial. So a lot to cover here. I hope you join us. 800-655-MIKE, 800-655-6453. Can you tell me what you think of the news that John Cornyn is trying to name a highway after President Trump in what is believed to be a pretty desperate effort to get Trump to endorse him for re-election? 800-655-MIKE, 800-655-6453. Join us.

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2: There's not a day that goes by that I don't see a story on X or Facebook or Instagram or anywhere on social media that I think this can't be real. There's no way John Cornyn is trying to suck up to the President of the United States to get his endorsement by naming a highway after him. I thought, there's just no way. He can't be that cringy. He's got to know that he's going to be subjected to all kinds of ridicule trying to buy the president's endorsement. And look, I don't think it's any mystery that, you know, President Trump will probably appreciate it in a big way. Gina's in South Carolina. Gina, how are you?
3: I'm so fine. Thank you, Mike, for taking my call. We love your show in my family. Been listening to you since we moved to Greer, South Carolina, eight years ago from Upper Michigan.
2: Oh, feel wow. Like we thank know you.
3: Yes.
2: That makes my day. Thank you.
3: Yes, we feel like we are friends. My son Ryan sees you at the airport. He's part of TSA. And anyway,
2: I feel like we
3: know you. And we just absolutely love your show and agree with you 99.9% of the time.
2: That's pretty good. That's a pretty good record.
3: Yeah. Oh, it is. But anyway, I wanted to say I've been hoping that Trump endorses Ken Paxton. And I am absolutely so embarrassed for John Cornyn. For wanting to name. Oh,
2: can you,
3: I'm so
2: highway, I-40, Gina, I-47. I mean, have you ever seen Veep on HBO with Julia Louis-Dreyfus, the fake vice? It's like an episode of Veep. It's this comedy.
3: Right?
2: It's like, oh my word.
3: Yes,
2: well, and by the way, let me ask you a question, and I don't want to put you on the spot. Is your son getting paid yet?
3: I think he's gotten paid some.
2: They're catching up.
3: The last time I asked him, he said, he said he's gotten paid a couple of times anyway.
2: Oh, gosh.
3: But yeah, he doesn't really like to talk about it too much.
2: I know, but he always says
3: happy.
2: Hi, and he's a great guy. You tell him how much I appreciate him, and I'll see him when I head back out of here tomorrow to get back to Florida for a couple of days before I get on another plane for another trip. 800-655-MIKE. Virginia in Dallas wants to weigh in on this narrative that Paxton can't beat Tallarico. Hey, Virginia, welcome to the Mike Gallagher Show.
4: Hey, Mike. Love your show. Love your commentary. Listen to you all the time.
2: Thank you very much.
4: I'm a big Republican here in the state of Texas, and I got to tell you, I absolutely believe that Ken Paxton will beat Tallarico. And I absolutely do believe that he will beat Cornyn. People in Texas are so sick and tired of Cornyn. It's ad nauseum, the people that don't like him. I'm part of the Republican Party here, and when we had a convention 2 years ago, I can tell you that Cornyn was booed. He was booed at the Women's National Convention here in Texas. It was embarrassing for him, and so he's not going to win.
2: Virginia.
4: And also another, yes.
2: Let me ask you a quick question. Do you think that Senator Cornyn thought that it would make him more likable to try to turn a highway into naming it for President Trump, I-47?
4: Yes,
2: do you think he
4: because he's desperate. He's so desperate because he knows he's going to lose. He knows that Texas doesn't want him anymore. And
2: well, it's just too bad. I just feel bad. These politicians, I was at this event the other night here in South Carolina. They had a the 4th Congressional District Club had a meet and greet over at the downtown library, and these politicians are put through the ringer. I mean, some of them are getting, you know, gotcha questions and how many members are in the House. Or I saw Mark Lynch was given some questions about just some basic civics, and he didn't answer the questions correctly. And then Pamela Evett was asked a question about, you know, and they go from city to city, town to town, county to county. They are absolutely put through the ringer. It's a very, very tough thing for them, and I don't envy them. It can be an honorable way to make a living, but look, we got to get this country right. We got to turn this country around, and there's a way to do it. 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
12: With SRN News, I'm Rich Thomason in Washington. The South Carolina Supreme Court has overturned the murder convictions and life sentence for Alex Murdoch in the death of his wife and son. The High Court found that a court clerk influenced the trial by suggesting to jurors that Murdoch might lie while testifying in his own defense. A new trial has been ordered. You might think the Iran war would top the agenda for President Trump's talks with China's Xi Jinping in Beijing, but Mr. Trump says trade is number one issue on his agenda. The Missouri Supreme Court handing Republicans a redistricting victory. The court has rejected a Democrat challenge to a new Republican-friendly congressional map. Measure of inflation before it hits consumers rocketed higher last month. The cost of energy led the way. The producer price index rose 1.4% from March to April. On Wall Street, the Dow down 245 points. 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
2: We're sending out, that's a beautiful shot of Arkansas. It was Alaska, actually, on the Salem News Channel live camera network. Of course, we got the Patriots Alaska cruise in our memory banks. We've had some great times with our listeners. I just saw a guy here in the hallways at WORD. He was a big, big fan of the show, and we were talking about cruises and talking about coming up this November. The Patriots Alaska cruise is something that we'll never forget. Seb Gorka, Larry Elder, and I, and now we're going to do the Gulf of America cruise in November, November 14th through the 21st. 7 days of sun and fun and political conversations on the ship. Scott Jennings, Larry O'Connor, Kurt Schlichter, Jen Horn, and I will be your friendly hosts. 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You know, I was going to have Roger Shulman, our newsman, join us to give us an update on South Carolina, but there's so much other breaking news here in the state of South Carolina. In fact, the South Carolina Supreme Court overturning the Alex Murdoch murder convictions of his wife and daughter. Let's welcome Roger from the Mike Gallagher Show newsroom. Now, Roger, you know me. I'm one of these true crime fanatics. I love these crime stories. Horrible, horrible crime in the low country of South Carolina. And the guy, it seemed like a slam dunk. I mean, he became a drug addict. He was falling apart at the seams. But yet, you know, murdering your wife and son in cold blood, the Supreme Court here in South Carolina threw the convictions out and ordered a new trial, huh?
14: Yes, they did, but he is not getting out of jail. He had a declining career in his law firm. He kind of inherited a law firm, and he was a rich kid, and he had all kinds of family support. He actually inherited this firm. He was very prominent. But then he started getting disbarred because he was stealing money from vulnerable clients and the law firm, stealing millions and millions of dollars. And he was serving two consecutive life terms, as you said, for murdering his wife, Maggie, and 22-year-old son, Paul, back in June of 2021. This happened at their family hunting property. And, they say he stole millions from the clients, and he stays in prison because he has decades left on his sentence for financial crimes. Now, the Supreme Court is very concerned about alleged jury tampering in the murder trial, prejudicial evidence, and failures at the trial and during the investigation. So apparently, there are some really big problems in that conviction, and that is why the Supreme Court has decided to totally throw that out and give him a new trial. But once again, he's not getting out of jail at this point because he still has years and years because of all the millions he stole from vulnerable clients and the law firm itself.
2: Well, it's a crazy story because, you know, you're right. He was this prominent attorney, had it all. I mean, you know, and a loving family, and yes. Wound up convicted of slaughtering his wife and son. And I never, ever, all the stuff that I've, you know, sort of absorbed about the Alex Murdaugh case, I never really got to what the motive was. Why would he have just, I mean, I know his life was being, you know, ruined and he had all these charges, but why would you take it out on your poor wife and your own son?
14: Why would you, when you are doing well in a great firm, you have a great life, start stealing money from clients in your own firm? I mean,
2: that was drugs, right? I mean, he developed a horrific drug addiction. And I think he was stealing to try to pay for his expensive drug addiction.
14: Yeah, that could be part of it too. Yeah. Drugs are a terrible thing. Alcoholism is a terrible thing. Addiction is a terrible thing. It drives people to do awful things.
2: I can't
14: explain what was in his brain.
2: No, I know. And the idea of murdering his wife and son, that to me is, and I wonder if anybody knows, I'd get a call maybe on that. But in the meantime, look, it's going to get ready. That there's a lot of people that cover this stuff and make money with podcasts and, you know, the documentaries and all the coverage. And guess what? They're rubbing their hands together today because now we're going to get the Alex Murdaugh murder trial 2.0.
14: Yeah, it's going to be quite a story. Definitely worth keeping track of because this is it's been a prominent story ever since the whole thing started. But yeah, why did he kill his wife and his son? I thought it was a loving family, but you
2: sure
14: never
2: seemed
14: know.
2: To be. Never know. You never know what goes on behind closed doors. Thank you, Roger P. Shulman, joining us from the newsroom 22 minutes before the hour. Our number is 800-655-MIKE, 800-655-6453. I should go there and cover the trial. Would that be off? Would that be stupid? I mean, I love this stuff so much. I should go there. I should be like a courthouse correspondent. I could be like the male Nancy Grace. Tot mom, tot mom. Alex Murdaugh did it. Tot mom, tot mom. I could be doing all kinds of reporting from the. I think I should do that. I don't know if the new bosses would like that very much. Probably not a way to ingratiate myself to the new owners. And, you know, Mark Davis and I talked about it this morning. If you haven't heard the news, our group, the company that I work for, Salem Media, which has been a driving force in conservative talk and Christian programming for over 50 years, we were just acquired yesterday by brand new investors. They had been partial investors. And the story is so beautifully laid out over at Barrett Media. And if you're interested in broadcasting and radio and investing and all that and the state of radio and the future of digital and podcasting and all that, and you want to read about our new owners, Garrett Seawright over at Barrett Media wrote a terrific article. And frankly, you know, I'm kind of close to all this stuff, obviously, because I work here. His analysis was spot on about why this partnership and this marriage between Salem Media and Waterstone makes a lot of sense and why it was the right thing to do. So you might want to check it out. I've posted it on my X account. So if you follow me on X at Gallagher Show, I reposted the article that appeared today at Barrett Media about why this new ownership of Salem Media makes so much sense and is a really good idea. And I'm going to tell you, I can confirm that almost everything that Garrett Seawright wrote about this acquisition of our company is spot on. So check it out. I've got it posted on my X account at Gallagher Show, and you'll find it there if you want to read all about our new bosses, the new owners, the new ownership, and just continuing the legacy that Ed Atzinger and his late brother-in-law, the great Stu Epperson, began over 50 years ago with one tiny radio station in South Carolina. I've been with the company 25 years. Salem's been in existence 50 years, so I've been a Salem team member for half of that, a quarter of a century. 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
1: I was asked to do a 30-second answer to the question, what does America mean to me? We're doing kind of a, I think it's for our affiliates around the country, and I put something together last night before I went to bed. I just wrote this, typed this out on my phone. America to me means freedom, faith, family, the courage to defend all three. It means honoring the men and women of our military and law enforcement who stand watch over this great nation every single day. I believe in an America First agenda because I believe our leaders should always put American citizens, American values, and the American dream first. I'm proud to be called the happy conservative warrior because I still believe that the best days of this country are ahead of us. I'm feeling this real odd, kind of peculiar burst of optimism today about the economy, about the direction of our country, about the midterm elections. And look, don't think it's a foregone conclusion that Democrats are going to win in November. The CNN numbers guru Harry Enten and John Berman were talking yesterday about what the latest CNN poll reveals, proving that the Democrats are in a lot of trouble.
2: But I think this poll serves as a big-time reality check for Democrats, and that is, it ain't over yet, especially with the redistricting when we look ahead to the 2026 race for Congress. You would have thought that the Democrats' lead would expand on the generic congressional ballot. It didn't happen. Look, in March, Democrats were up by 6 points. Look at this now. Democrats are up by 3 points, and I want you to note the yellow lettering. No clear leader. It is within the margin of error. So despite all of the talk about Donald Trump's unpopularity, the fact is Republicans very much remain in the game when it comes to the congressional midterms, which are occurring in, what, 6 or 7 months at this point?
1: Look, it's going to come down to the wire, perhaps. Perhaps. I don't know. I believe in my heart this war in Iran is going to come to an end. The Strait of Hormuz is going to be reopened fully. Gas prices are going to come plummeting down. The economy is going to roar back. I mean, first of all, the economy is already doing great when you look at the stock market, the gross domestic product, inflation. But affordability is a big, big challenge for people. And the question continues to be, who are you going to trust to steer us out of the affordability crisis, if you want to call it that, that Americans are facing? The Democrats aren't normal. That's why I'm so infuriated here in South Carolina to hear the Senate Majority Leader say that a vibrant Democratic Party is good for South Carolina. There's nothing vibrant about the Democrats. Greg Gutfeld last night on Fox News Channel on The Five did a great job of breaking down the difference between the Democrats and the Republicans and why President Trump became a Republican.
3: They can't be normal because they forgot what normal is. They only appear normal come election time. I said it before. If Democrats act like it was election time every day, they'd be normal. But they don't. They could be pro-cop and anti-chaos every day. But they pull the wool over our eyes for like a couple of weeks, telling us that, hey, we're normal, you'll like us, and then they go back to their radical stripes. They can only take a shower to wipe the radical filth off maybe once every 2 years. And then now they're realizing it's so crusty that they can't get it off on time, and we see that how left-wing you are. They could learn from Trump in a very simple way. When he entered politics, he changed the system. The system didn't change him. It's the secret to your success. He didn't become a Republican to be more like a Republican. He became a Republican so the Republicans could be more like him.
1: You know, we've got Trump is about trying to get solutions. And keeping it on The Five for just a moment over at Fox, Harold Ford Jr., the former Tennessee congressman who's one of the rotating panelists on The Five, and he's kind of a moderate Democrat. He's not typically, you know, the out-to-lunch, wild-eyed radical that Jessica Tarloff or that Marie Harf or what's that other kid's name with the glasses, Richard Fowler. I mean, some of them are just so bat crap crazy. But Harold is typically pretty reasonable, and look, he said yesterday that he is supporting Spencer Pratt, the Republican Los Angeles mayoral candidate. I don't know much about Spencer Pratt. He's like a reality TV star, right? Isn't that his background? And he's apparently captivating Los Angeles residents with his message of practical solutions for the people of Los Angeles, so much so that Harold Ford Jr. is now backing him. Harold, a lifelong Democrat. Check this out.
0: What he's doing is what every politician should do, whether you're a Democrat or Republican. Offer real, practical, actionable solutions to actual problems that people are facing. The young lady you just showed in our opening, the city councilman, she's reading from a national playbook that just says attack Trump and hopefully Democrats. That's what will excite Democrats. I'm here to tell you that may be part of it, but at the end of the day, Angelenos understand that homelessness is a problem. They understand that public safety is a problem. They understand that housing is unaffordable for most Californians and most Angelenos. And whether you like this guy or not, whether you think he may be close to Trump or not close to Trump, I give him a lot of credit. He's tackling this in an unorthodox, unusual way for today's politics, which should be the norm. He's actually offering answers. I say that as a Democrat. So Democrats running in this race, if you don't start offering answers, this guy could very well surprise. Jesse and I agreed last week. He could actually win this thing, even though Los Angeles is such a heavily Democratic place, because people are fed up with the answers that are not being given.
1: Well, there's a Democrat saying, look, this Spencer Pratt could win. He was a cast member of the TV series The Hills, whatever that is, and then something else, Prince of Malibu or something. But Spencer Pratt, who seems to have a lot of momentum right now in Los Angeles. So, look, good things are coming. I'm telling you, I'm feeling it. You should feel it too. Don't get swept away by the gloom and doom of the people who are panicking and are predicting disaster. I had a caller today that started the show. Oh, the economy. Trump has destroyed the economy. That's all they got are lies. He knows the economy isn't shattered or destroyed. Look, just stay the course, fight the fight, get engaged. I've got a great way for you to do it, thanks to our sponsor, Americans for Prosperity. 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
11: Breaking news this hour at Town Hall. I'm Bob Agnew in Washington. One measure of inflation before it hits consumers was higher last month. The cost of energy led the way as the producer price index, that's a measure of wholesale prices, rose by 1.4% from March to April. Donna Warder reports the latest Consumer Price Index report shows food prices also on the way up.
12: Government figures released Tuesday show that grocery prices overall rose 2.9% in April compared to the same month a year earlier, the highest year-over-year inflation since August 2023. For just fresh fruit and vegetables, a 6.5% increase. For meat, up 8.8%. Part of the reason, fuel prices, which have soared as cargo ships that carry much of the world's oil supply have been blocked from passing through the Strait of Hormuz during the Iran war. I'm Donna Warder.
11: And correspondent Willie Weissert in Beijing reports on President Trump's visit to China.
13: He comes at a time when the war in Iran has hurt his popularity at home. It's raised energy prices around the world and unstabilized markets. Trump is going to talk about Iran when he meets in a state visit with his Chinese counterpart, Xi Jinping. He's already expressed some frustration with the Chinese, saying that they haven't used their strong economic ties to Iran to pressure the Iranian authorities to reopen the Strait of Hormuz, which could ease oil prices.
11: Republican senators in Louisiana have advanced a plan to eliminate one of two majority black Democrat-held congressional seats. Here's Willie Nelson.
14: The Senate committee vote early Wednesday follows a U.S. Supreme Court ruling that struck down the state's House map as an illegal racial gerrymander. Committee members heard hours of testimony from black residents and Democrats opposed to the move. Republicans chose not to target both Democratic seats. Those efforts are part of a broader national redistricting battle that has involved about one-third of the states. Willie Nelson, Washington.
11: More at townhall.com.
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17: Wholesale inflation came in hot last month. Producer prices rose 6% from a year earlier, the most since December 2022, as the 10-week Iran war pushed up energy prices, putting pressure on businesses to pass along higher expenses to consumers. The Labor Department reports its producer price index, measuring inflation before it hits consumers, shot up 1.4% in April for the biggest monthly gain since March 2022. The numbers much higher than economists had been expecting. President Trump says as far as he's concerned, trade will be the top issue in his talks with Chinese President Xi in Beijing. The president, accompanied by American tech, industry, and finance leaders, arrived in Beijing earlier today. Japan's SoftBank has racked up huge gains in profits with a big lift from lucrative AI investments. For the Wall Street Business Report, I'm Rich Thomason.
11: You'll find breaking news and analysis at townhall.com. Prosecutors have been granted access to prescription drug records for the world's most famous golfer after his Florida DUI arrest.
18: A judge has ruled that Tiger Woods' prescription drug records will be handed over to prosecutors following his March arrest in Florida on suspicion of driving under the influence. A judge approved an agreement between Woods' defense attorney and prosecutors following a four-minute hearing in Martin County Circuit Court. Prosecutors had issued a subpoena seeking copies of all prescription medication records for the legendary golfer from the start of the year through the end of March.
11: That is Gethin Kulbaugh reporting. The San Francisco 49ers will bookend the NFL's largest ever international slate by playing the 2026 season opener in Melbourne against their NFC rivals, the Los Angeles Rams. Later, they'll face the Minnesota Vikings in Week 11. In Mexico City, the NFL has a record 9 games scheduled outside the U.S. this year. More at Town.
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0: It is the Alex Marlowe Show. We're going to have a fun one today. I got an exclusive clip of my latest interview with Brandon Gill, which I'll be releasing my podcast feed soon. We're going to be dunking on a lot of Democrats, from Kieran Bass to Javier Becerra. Alejandro Mayorkas back in the news, one of our favorite characters at Breitbart News, the guy who presided over our open border under the Biden administration. But we'll start with the news. There are two big items to start the day, some more bad inflation numbers. I'll get to that momentarily. But the centerpiece is that the president has just arrived in Beijing for a summit with the Chinese, and there's all these issues surrounding it. But I'll start with an amusing item, which is that Marco Rubio is actually banned from entering China because of his anti-communist advocacy in the Senate. One of the things where Rubio, I think, really started his sort of rehab, as you guys might recall, Rubio was sort of our whipping boy at Breitbart News when he was behind the Gang of Eight immigration bill, where the establishments of both political parties used him to be the face of amnesty. And he really learned his lesson and became a total fan favorite with us at Breitbart. And the way that he started to do this was because he's just exemplary on communism, particularly with regard to China. And I'll tell you, you know who reads Breitbart religiously? It is the Chinese. I constantly see their state media reacting to our content. It's pretty much every day we notice this. We get up in the morning, read the Chinese newspapers each and every day at Breitbart News, and we get a lot of information from it. But because he is such a staunch anti-communist, when he became Secretary of State, the Communist Party actually started using different Chinese characters for transliterating, is the expression, his name, and pretending that the Marco Rubio that they sanctioned is a different person than the one who's a Secretary of State. This is not a joke. This is a real thing. So Rubio actually showed up in some photos wearing a Maduro tracksuit. I don't know. I probably should ask the guys to cut this. But it's the same Nike gray tracksuit, which I think it's old. It looks exactly like a Nike gray tracksuit that I got that was before I started boycotting Nike, which was probably 6 or 8 years ago. So I don't think this is the latest model. But he showed up dressed as Maduro for some reason. I don't know if it's AI or not. Guys, you can fact check me. It's absolutely in the too good to check fact check range for that one, that he would show up dressing like Maduro for some reason. But Iran's going to be front and center for the meeting, and there's a number of updates that I want to share with you on the show. Reports are that the Chinese tanker crossed the Strait of Hormuz earlier today, a sign that Iran is ingratiating itself with China as much as possible, because, again, if China steps in and says, we got to knock this off, then this war could wrap up very soon. It would look good, very good for Trump. The war continues. Then, of course, this is a opportunity for Iran to try to wait out the clock until Trump panics based off of some of the media pressure that he's getting, which is substantial, and pressure from the Democrats, of course, and even many Republicans as well, pressuring Trump to wrap things up before he completes his mission there. Iran's just trying to drag it out as much as they can. So accommodating China is their strategy. It makes a lot of sense to me that they would do this from a strategic standpoint. Another item is Kuwait apparently is trying to turn China to its side. It's reporting that Iran tried to bomb one of its islands where China is building some sort of Belt and Road port. So the BRI, Belt and Road Initiative, this is China's debt trap diplomacy, where they give people all around the world infrastructure at a cut rate, and they do this in order to curry favor with that nation and have leverage over them. It's been one of their most nefarious and widespread plots to gain world domination without having to engage in any physical wars. So pretty genius, also very devastating and duplicitous in many ways. So they're investigating the damage to these allegedly Chinese assets. So there's going to be a big tug of war between both sides with Iran, with trying to pull China all week while the United States tries to pull China as well. And I'll show you exactly how the president is doing that. But that is that's the top story. And so the question becomes, can Donald Trump succeed in his mission to China? And what is actually on the agenda? A lot of the media is setting it up that could they debate the end of the war? Could they figure out a way to forge the end of the war? I want to be cautious of this because that is the number one thing I'm looking at, to be honest. But also, if I was the media, I might hype this up, thinking we might do the Lucy with the football thing

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8: This is Ed Morrissey of HotAir.com for Town Hall. Donald Trump finally got his response from Iran. Will he act on it? Last week, Trump had sent a 14-point framework to mediators in Islamabad for reaching a peace accord with Iran. Trump insisted that the IRGC surrender its highly enriched uranium, agree to verifiably end its pursuit of nuclear weapons, and stop attacking international shipping in the Strait of Hormuz. Tehran demanded that the U.S. recognize the strait as Iranian sovereign territory and pay war reparations. Trump responded by calling the IRGC's terms as stupid and totally unacceptable. Yet Trump also insisted that a deal could be reached with the regime. That is an unfortunate illusion, something Trump maintains despite all evidence to the contrary. Iran violated its terms almost immediately in the strait, and Iran continues to threaten the strait. The ceasefire is dead. Trump either has to follow through on consequences or cut bait and walk away with Iran's regime nearly as dangerous as ever. The decision point has arrived.
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10: podcast coming out later today with Brandon Gill, congressman, and I get into all manner of issues with him. As usual, we talk everything from abortion to China to immigration, all sorts of different things. But one thing that we did talk about was Trump's China trip, and I got a clip of that for you. Cut 19, please, guys.
11: Well, first of all, I think it is refreshing to have a president who kind of understands the geopolitical importance of China's rise. You know, for the past couple decades, we've unfortunately in many ways aided China's rise by opening up massive global trade with one of the most hostile regimes in the world to the United States. And in the process, we've gutted our heartland and lost a big chunk of our manufacturing base to a country who essentially utilizes cheap labor and has very, very few real standards for the businesses that operate there. So what I'm excited to see is the president recognize that. I think that it's in our interest to have a, you know, you keep your friends close and your enemies closer. And in some ways, I'm glad to see some discussion between us and China. But I think ultimately we want to make sure that we can begin to produce things, to put it simply, in the United States and work with China where we can. And I think President Trump gets that.
10: Yeah, he's also now chairing a new House Oversight Committee task force on defending constitutional rights and exposing institutional abuses. So hopefully we get some results there. But one of the most productive and interesting members of the Congress. So just a reminder, producing new podcasts every week for all of you. So please subscribe. And we work hard on those well to provide some additional content beyond the hour of live radio. All right, back to that True Social post from the president, which was, I think, really noteworthy, is that he is going to China to try to forge opportunities to do business. And it's better for us to do business with them if we can control it. And this is where I trust President Trump. The problem is when Joe Biden or Barack Obama is president, then we don't know if they're trying to undermine the country, which they so often do. But overall, that's something to watch out for this week, is whether or not what is actually put out that is hard and fast, that actually leads to new changes in policy, not just in terms of Iran, but in terms of trade, in terms of commerce as well. And thus the huge delegation of CEOs to come with him, I think, is a pretty major flex from President Trump. I think he's saying these people are with me and you can work with them, but you got to go through me in order to do it. I think that's the optics that Trump is going for. So he got himself some hot water yesterday. I thought I'd pull this clip, but I had not, but it doesn't matter. He was asked by a reporter, what extent are Americans' financial situation motivating you to make a deal on Iran? And Trump answered in a way that was probably not his most artful. He said, not even a little bit. I don't think about Americans' financial situation. And of course, the context here is that he's saying not with regards to stopping nuclear weapons. So Trump now, I think, is correctly framing up the war in Iran solely about stopping nuclear weapons. He's one goal. That's the only goal. And he's going to achieve that goal no matter what the cost. I think that's a strong position. I think it's an accurate position. And it's one that I can get on board with personally. But I do think that it would have been smarter to say that I'm conscious of this, but it's not going to deter us from achieving our mission of making sure that Iran never gets a nuclear weapon. But to phrase it, I'm sure he would like to take back the phrasing, I don't think about Americans' financial situation. And this is one that will be repeated over and over again. You've probably already seen it. And it is, of course, it does not provide full context, but it is a campaign ad waiting to happen that is going to be just repeated over and over and over for the rest of the midterm season, which is already going to be tough. And it just got a little bit tougher heading into today because we saw massive amounts of inflation. We saw wholesale inflation jumping 6% in April on an annual basis. This is the biggest increase since 2022. So inflation is here. I warned about this earlier in the week, and we got horrific inflation data. These are scary numbers, and I don't want to sugarcoat that for all of you. And it's going to come down to, can the war wrap up soon? We are just seeing huge levels of price increases throughout all sorts of different sectors, and they're increasing faster than wages are increasing. Carl, I brought you information at the end of last week. Wages are going up. This is something we should be talking about. But the income increases are falling behind the price increases, and it starts mostly with transportation and warehousing. Truckers are seeing the biggest inflation and what it takes for them to do their business since 2009. So we're talking about transportation and warehousing for trucking and for what the truckers are shipping. And so a lot of these increases are going to be either passed to consumers, or they're going to try not to pass them to consumers. But again, that means their margins are going to be lower. And it'll be hard because incomes are not rising fast enough, so they can't truly pass on all the costs to consumers, and all this makes a very complicated economic picture. So scary numbers, and I want you to know that that's happening, and it's why a lot of the people would like to see the Iran war drag out, because it will continue to make Trump look bad the longer it goes on. Once the Iran war stops, then the prices will start normalizing, and then we can go back to focusing on other stuff. So we got to finish this thing off as fast as humanly possible. And though I know Trump's not saying that, I hope he understands it. We'll be right back with a lot more on The Marlowe Show.
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0: With SRN News, I'm Bob Agnew in Washington. The welcoming ceremony for President Trump as he arrived in Beijing for a summit with Chinese leader Xi Jinping included a military honor guard, a military band with hundreds of Chinese youths waving flags and chanting warm welcome. The youth greeters on Wednesday decked out in white and robin's egg blue outfits that matched the paint job of the iconic presidential plane. The meat of the summit does not start until tomorrow. That's when the president and Xi are set to hold bilateral talks, visit the Temple of Heaven, and take part in a formal banquet. President Trump says they'll be having discussions about a wide range of topics. Bursts of gunfire rang out in the Philippine Senate today, sparking chaos in the building where authorities had tried to arrest a senator wanted by the International Criminal Court in connection with a deadly government crackdown on drug traffickers. On Wall Street right now, the Dow is down 125 points. This is SRN.
9: 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The Answer.
10: The economic numbers are not great. The war is dragging out, though I think overall for a good cause, still keeps going on. Is this actually affecting President Trump and the Republicans in the polls? Well, here's CNN's Harry Enten. Let's see what we know so far. Play cut 18, guys.
1: When we look ahead to the 2026 race for Congress, you would have thought that the Democrats' lead would expand on the generic congressional ballot. It didn't happen. Look, in March, Democrats were up by 6 points. Look at this now. Democrats are up by 3 points, and I want you to note the yellow lettering. No clear leader. It is within the margin of error. So despite all of the talk about Donald Trump's unpopularity, the fact is Republicans very much remain in the game when it comes to the congressional midterms, which are occurring in, what, 6 or 7 months at this point?
10: Yeah, and the reason why is because the Democrats are so unlikable, they're so dishonest, and they don't have any bench. There's a poll out today that suggests that AOC is now the leader of the Democrat primary race. Why is that? Because everyone else who pops their head out seems to get less and less powerful and less positive feedback the more they're out there. And so that's a good thing for us, and so why we should not despair and just try to trust the plan, so to speak, see what happens. I got some more evidence of this. Here's Senator Chris Murphy, who fancies himself one of the leaders of the Democrat Party. Don't know if he's going to run for president, but certainly thinks he's one of the smartest and most enlightened people in the whole country. Let's play cut 10.
13: Iran is 2 to 3 times more powerful today than they were when this war started. Everyone now
15: really,
13: has
15: you really
13: to come
15: think that?
13: To Tehran.
15: 2 to 3 times.
13: Well, I mean, everyone has to come to Tehran today to beg for their ships to be let out of the Gulf. Not small nations, big nations, right? The Chinese, the Indians, the Qataris have to show up to Iran to plead their case as to why their ships should be let through. And that's probably going to be how things work for the foreseeable future.
10: I know that there's a lot of debate about the pronunciation. Is it Qatar? Is it Qatar? Is it gutter? But the Qataris, had not heard that one. That's a new pronunciation. Even Chris Hayes, card-carrying DNC activist on MS Now, had to cut in and say, really, you think 2 to 3 times more powerful? No one believes this. No one believes this who's honest. And they just keep saying it. They just keep saying that stuff. So that's the main example here. That's a top example that we got here. Now there's even some fissures in the Democrat Party over Graham Plattner. Joe Walsh, remember called Joe Walsh, who's a new Democrat, used to be a Republican, hated Trump, went never Trump, and is a pretty big online following. He's trashing Graham Plattner with a Nazi tattoo. Let's play cut 12.
24: I oppose Graham Plattner because he's utterly inauthentic. He's not honest about who he is, what he believes, what he's said, and what he's done. I find him to be a very dishonest person. His background, right? Some working class dude, oyster farmer. He comes from means. His father's one of the wealthiest guys in the state of Maine. He went to boarding school. He comes from immense wealth and privilege. His mom, I think, bought the damn oyster farm.
10: Remarkable. It's great. It's a great summary. It's as good as I could do. That's as good of a summary as I could do. That coming from a Democrat, a guy who would like to see Democrats win and defeat Republicans. So they've got some real issues here, and they don't really have a clear ideology. I flag this for all of you. This take is aging very well, if I say so myself, that the Democrats not standing for anything is becoming a big issue. Alejandro Mayorkas was one of the people who was one of the puppet masters who orchestrated our open borders policy under Biden. He was the guy who was in charge of removing all that great stuff that Trump had done in the last year and a half of his first administration when it comes to Title 42, Remain in Mexico, Northern Triangle Agreements, border wall construction, all these things that Trump was doing to try to staunch the flow of illegal aliens into the country. Mayorkas was the guy in charge of Department of Homeland Security who was the one who took all of those provisions off and started to make it so that we opened up our border, which caused all sorts of problems, especially death in our country. Now he's singing a completely different tune. Let's play Cut 11. This is at a Politico summit.
2: Did you feel that you had the support from the president in order to succeed?
3: There were areas of disagreement within immigration policy and in areas, but I voiced my views. I was very pleased that in June of 2024, we took executive action that I thought made reforms that were sensible.
2: If those again
3: that proved successful.
10: This is a guy who was the architect of the open border for this country. He was the number one guy. And now all of a sudden, when Joe Biden is irrelevant and he's going to look at the rest of his life and his future and know that he will be someone that we will never forget, that we will always remember, was one of the main people who was behind the opening of our borders, opening up this country, not just to the replacement of all sorts of Americans with illegal aliens, but also widespread fentanyl deaths. He's got blood on his hands in a major way. One of the worst guys, the most dishonest guys. We're talking about dishonest guys. It kind of boggles the mind that he's willing to go out there and say that, but that's how toxic a lot of the Democrats' policies are. Their policies do not make a difference for the main their political. They're not running on any major policies. They're running on pure Trump hatred, calling everyone a fascist, calling everyone a racist. That's the nature of what they're doing. Remember, I played this clip from L.A. Nitya Raman, who is their fantasy Mamdani pick in L.A., who's probably not going to win because the unions don't support her. But she was, for a minute, apparently leading the L.A. mayoral race. Play this cut again, guys. Cut 7 about Spencer Pratt.
4: But I also think it's a very real thing that we should take seriously and we need to grapple with. And we need to offer it an honest response, a response that's rooted in actually solving these problems. Otherwise, people will turn to fascism, to mini Trump, which is who I think Spencer Pratt really represents.
10: So he's a fascist. The guy has his house burned down. He's a reality TV star whose house burned down, and he gets called a fascist because that's all they got. That's all they got. We're getting some really interesting content still out of the LA mayoral race. And here's a cut of Karen Bass that I thought was pretty striking talking about Pratt. Let's play cut 16, gentlemen.
5: What do you think Spencer Pratt would be like as mayor?
15: I can't even imagine. I don't think I understand. He has a degree in political science, but he does not have a background or knowledge in how our government works.
5: You know, Hillary Clinton wanted to run against Donald Trump. Is there a chance that maybe Spencer Pratt is being underestimated?
15: Absolutely.
5: That maybe he's not the best person to run against?
15: No, absolutely. I mean, I take nothing for granted.
10: That's actually the second part's a good answer, but the fact that she laughs at the first part and says, oh, you got a political science degree, but does he know how to run the government? Here's the point. The credentialed class, the people who were the ones who have been in charge of our major cities, particularly blue cities, which are just about all the major cities, and some of the biggest states in the country, the people who have been spending their entire lives trying to achieve political power, who have positioned themselves in order to win elections, are the least competent people in the country. And that's why people like Donald Trump has the best foreign policy in generations, even though he had no foreign policy experience. He has human experience. He knows how to build things. He knows how to negotiate deals. That, as it turns out, is much more important than steeped in some sort of think tank mumbo jumbo about what theoretically could make for good foreign policy. And that's why Pratt's campaign is so compelling for people, is because he's running on, imagine if the government was competent, what would the government do? It would take the homeless people off the streets. It would make it so that people were actually enforcing law and order, so there's not going to be rampant crime everywhere. We're going to make the parks usable for the people and not just the junkies. We're going to get the architects back to start building some nice buildings. And there's not, it doesn't take 8 years to build a building, and the building looks like the Obama Library when they're done. Looks like a mausoleum or a prison. So he's running basic stuff. And that's why it's so compelling for people, because they, wait a minute, that's all the stuff we want. We're not just going to kowtow to the unions because our whole entire life we've just been part of the political machine, as Karen Bass has been, or Karen Basura, as they're calling her out here, which is Spanish for trash. All right, let's play cut. I got one more Bass. I can't resist this one. Cut 14.
6: How many people who are unhoused that you meet have no teeth at all? They don't have teeth. Why? Because meth rots your teeth. You can't succeed without teeth. So there needs to be comprehensive health care provided to people.
10: One of the cuts of the year. So you cannot succeed without teeth. The meth heads have no teeth. So the solution is get you, the taxpayers, to pay for the meth heads' teeth. So just to be clear, that's logic in a single-party state, in a single-party city, Los Angeles, to, God willing, hopefully not anymore, but as of now, a state that is 100% run by Democrats, that's their logic. Is all the meth heads are losing their teeth. Why don't we get the taxpayers to buy them new teeth? That'll solve everything. It's not that we should stop prioritizing the meth heads, and maybe we start prioritizing the citizens and get the meth heads into facilities, be it jails, be it insane asylums, whatever it is, and then give the cities back to the taxpaying public. No, no, no. Let's take more of the taxpayer dollars and then let's give it to the meth heads. All right? That's the type of logic that got Mamdani across the finish line in New York City. I love this cut. This is so revealing. I want to play cut 8. This is Mamdani, please.
7: It has not been easy, but we have balanced the budget, and we have done so without placing the burden on the backs of working New Yorkers. This budget does not raise property taxes, and it refuses to slash services. We are often told that to govern responsibly, we must scale back our ambitions, to provide little, and then ask those we serve to expect even less. We disagree. This is what responsible government looks like. Here is how we did it. We scoured for savings and demanded greater efficiency from every part of city government. We partnered with Albany, securing billions in new funding and reversing many of the cost burdens that Andrew Cuomo shifted to the city over his decade as governor. And we taxed the rich, asking those with the most to contribute a little bit more to support those with the least.
10: Now, here's how you did it. You demanded basically the blackmail of the governor, who is a house cat, Kathy Hochul, and said, we need $8 billion. And she ultimately said, okay. And so she took $8 billion from taxpayers, not all of whom live in New York, taxpayers throughout the rest of the state, and sent it to you in New York. And that's how you balance the budget. So he's announcing that he balanced the budget because he got $8 billion from New Yorkers, not necessarily who live in New York City, to pay for all of his stuff. And time will only tell if he actually gets more revenue by trying to tax the rich, because so many of the rich are going to leave. You're free to do interstate commerce in this country. You can get up and go to Florida and go to Tennessee and go to Texas and all sorts of different places. Ken Griffin, who's donated to Democrats in the past, has announced that he's just going to go and set up more shops in Miami because it's so hostile in New York for him. So this is basically, he was handed $8 billion because he whined to the governor and then goes out and does a press conference proclaiming himself a genius because he's balanced the budget. Pretty great stuff. It's almost too good to be true that we keep getting these cuts. We'll keep playing them on the show because I do think that this is the key to keeping Republicans in there as they try their best to accomplish things that are hard. Trump has got a hard slate. 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
10: Shout out Greg Evan, Sean McConnell, Roger Wicker Jr., Rick Locke, Garrett Cholley, Matt Sybil, Brandon Couples, Missy Callahan, John Cassio, Daniel West, all pitch in on the show. I got some more far-left Dems I want to play for you, but I was just doing a tease for tomorrow's show, which they request that I do this for all the various radio affiliates, and I was going to note that I'm going to talk tomorrow. I'll spend some time on a COVID hearing that's going on right now, but Preacher Greg already made a cut for me. This is CIA employee James Erdman saying Fauci injected himself to cover up COVID origins. Let's play this cut, guys. 21.
25: Public health policy would have been very different had the American public been made aware that a virus from a lab in China was going to serve as the foundation for an emergency use authorization mRNA products being mandated by the former administration. Dr. Fauci's role in the cover-up was intentional. Dr. Fauci influenced the analytical process and findings by leveraging his position to ensure the IC consulted with a conflicted list of curated subject matter experts, public health officials, and scientists. This included some of the authors of the paper, The Proximal Origin of SARS-CoV-2, and other public health experts who have been in his orbit for the last 20-plus years.
10: Unbelievable. Saying Fauci, who's been on the take from a lot of the pharmaceutical industry, that he was the one who not only was behind the virus but behind the cover-up. I think the statute of limitations running out, if it's not already run out, to charge him with anything, which is a shame. Really one of the villains of our time and the lockdowns alone. The worst, I think, probably the worst major government decision of my lifetime. So unbelievable stuff. And we'll have more to come on tomorrow's broadcast. All right, we're doing some more California. I cannot believe how blessed we are that we have this soundbite from Karen Bassett. We got to do it one more time. Can we do 14, please?
6: How many people who are unhoused that you meet have no teeth at all? They don't have teeth. Why? Because meth rots your teeth. You can't succeed without teeth. So there needs to be comprehensive health care provided to people.
10: It's just to create a platform that proposes free teeth for meth addicts. That's what she's running on in L.A. Spencer Pratt's running on, we're going to do emergency readiness, crisis leadership, restoring public safety. We're going to try to treat the homeless, get them off the street. We're going to try to rebuild some infrastructure, create economic opportunity for small businesses and big businesses. We're going to have more transparency in terms of where a lot of tax dollars are going. And she's running on free teeth for meth addicts. Remarkable. And I think she'll probably still win because of, as I noted, the unions, the way things work in the city is so unbelievable. All right. And this is not even all that we've been out of California. Javier Becerra, who is the incompetent HHS secretary, who's now leading governor, he did an interview with KRLA, not KRLA, what is it? It's a KTLA, which is a huge local TV station here in L.A., and there's some pretty unbelievable cuts from this. Let me play a couple, starting with cut 13, gentlemen.
16: By the way, this is a profile piece. This is not a gotcha piece, right?
19: Well, look, I think these questions are fair. It's in order to learn about you as a candidate.
16: So long as it's about the profile.
19: I don't know how you define profile, but I'd like to begin the interview.
16: The way I describe profile is you talk about all the things that I've done, things I want to do, and along with some tough questions, but not only tough questions.
10: His press secretary is supposed to work that out ahead of time, but can you imagine if a white conservative man was trying to mansplain to a Latinx female journalist how to do her job on TV? What a scandal that would be. But somehow it gets worse for him. Let us play the next cut. This is 15.
19: During your time as HHS secretary, a New York Times investigation found the health department couldn't find some 85,000 children it had released.
16: That's not accurate. What you just read is not accurate. First, that's what I'll say. Because it was never the case that we could not find kids. You're essentially, I don't know if you got those talking points from Donald Trump.
19: It's from a New York Times article.
16: That's not what the New York Times article said. The New York Times said that individuals, the children and their sponsors, did not respond to calls. They didn't say we couldn't find kids.
19: Working overnight in slaughterhouses, replacing roofs, operating machineries in factories, children as young as 14 years old.
16: That part occurred after these children had left the care of Department of Health and Human Services.
19: Do you let these children go into those individual sponsors in their responsibility?
16: Some of these kids, probably because they needed to earn some money, started working in places that were very exploitive.
10: So the man who's leading the California gubernatorial primary right now on the Democrat side is not only completely incompetent, but he may well be a stone-cold retard. Shout out Elizabeth Moore from Breitbart News. All right, that's today's show. Go in peace to love and serve the Lord.
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28: Breaking news at Town Hall. I'm Bob Agnew in Washington. The welcoming ceremony for President Trump as he arrived in Beijing for a summit with Chinese leader Xi Jinping included a military honor guard, a military band, and hundreds of Chinese youths waving flags and chanting warm welcome. The youth greeters today all decked out in white and robin's egg blue outfits that match a paint job of the iconic presidential plane. Here's correspondent Willie Weiss with more details about the summit.
29: Trump is also coming with a number of CEOs. They will be discussing trade. Both sides have reached a sort of a trade truce since last fall that had prevented each one from imposing high tariffs. And the White House says that there's interest in from both China and the U.S. in extending that trade truce. So that's something that will be discussed. They'll also be discussing an arms sale to Taiwan that the White House has approved but has not yet allowed to go through. The Chinese would rather see that not come to fruition.
28: And that is correspondent Will Weissert reporting. The meat of the summit starts tomorrow. That's when the President and Xi hold bilateral talks and pay a visit to the Temple of Heaven and take part in a formal banquet. A French woman who contracted hantavirus on that cruise ship is severely ill now in a Paris hospital. We get more details from Charles de Ledesma.
30: Xavier Lescure, an infectious disease specialist at a Paris hospital, says the patient has the most severe form of cardiopulmonary presentation, and she's receiving the final stage of supportive care. Meanwhile, Health Minister Stephanie Rees says four other French nationals repatriated from the ship have tested negative and were doing well, adding 20 22 French contacts linked to infected people evacuated have been identified, contacted, tested and hospitalized, or were being hospitalized. Reist adds positive cases identified so far are exclusively MV Honvius cruise passengers. I'm Charles de Ledesma.
28: More at townhall.com.
2: 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Coming up next, the news with Mike Slater.
3: Thank you, Bill. It is Wednesday, May 13th, 2026. Here's what's happening today in America. Trump to China. China to California. ChatGPT sued. And blame for the boat crash. That's all coming up. Then Bill's going to be here with your message of the day. But first, the president headed to China Thursday and Friday to meet with President Xi. Iran, of course, will be a major topic. China wants the Strait of Hormuz open. They get a ton of oil from Iran. We don't. The president said he's been somebody that we get along with. And I think you're going to see that good things are going to happen. This is going to be a very exciting trip. A lot of good things are going to happen. He then said, I don't think we need any help with Iran. And we'll win it one way or the other. In other China news, the former mayor of Arcadia, California, which is just part of L.A., is expected to plead guilty after being charged with acting as an illegal agent of the People's Republic of China. Eileen Wang and Yao Ning Sun worked at the direction of the People's Republic of China and operated U.S. News Center, a website that catered to the Chinese community in America. The Department of Justice said these two received directives from Chinese officials to post content favorable to the Chinese government and to spread propaganda on behalf of the People's Republic of China. The co-conspirator is serving a 4-year federal sentence. She is eligible to serve up to 10 years. The family of a victim killed last April at a mass shooting at Florida State University has filed a federal lawsuit against OpenAI, they're the owners of ChatGPT, saying that the chatbot enabled the deadly attack. ChatGPT allegedly told the killer that it would be more likely for his shooting to gain national attention if children were involved, and noted that 2 or 3 victims draws even more attention. In other ChatGPT news, a Texas couple whose 19-year-old son died of an overdose last year is also suing ChatGPT because their son used it to get information about the drugs he used. Their lawsuit claims that ChatGPT is not qualified to dispense medical advice. Specifically, ChatGPT advised their son that it was safe to take Kratom in combination with Xanax. The lawsuit claims that ChatGPT is capable of stopping a conversation if it's programmed to, but instead, it continued to advise self-harm. The Department of Justice has charged a Singapore company for failing to maintain proper technical systems which caused it to crash into the Francis Scott Key Bridge in Baltimore. Those lapses include the chronic use of improper fuel pumps. The DOJ said their technical supervisor, Radhakrishna Kartik Nair, falsified safety inspection records and lied to investigators after the crash. 2 years later, the bridge is still not expected to be rebuilt until 2030. I'm Mike Slater from the podcast Politics by Faith. Bill O'Reilly has your message of the day. Next.
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8: Welcome to a special edition of the Scott Jennings Show. It is Wednesday, May the 13th. Now, it's a special edition because, A, I'm traveling in California today. The sun is shining. The grapes back there are graping. And, B, we have conversations today that are important for our day-to-day politics, and in one case, a conversation that is important for history. Today, we have a conversation scheduled with Dr. Kohav Elkayam Levy, who led the Israeli Civil Commission that issued its report this week on Hamas's systemic use of rape and sexual violence on and beyond October the 7th. I warn you in advance, the details are gruesome, but the truth must be told, and Dr. Elkayam Levy has dedicated herself to telling that truth. Also here today, Senator Rand Paul with breaking news on the cover-up regarding the origins of COVID. Ed Galrein from Kentucky's 4th Congressional District is here. He's the Republican trying to unseat Thomas Massie, the primary just around the corner in Kentucky. On this day, 1846, the U.S. Congress declared war on Mexico, which would culminate in a U.S. victory that secured not just Texas, but also New Mexico and California. As for today's news, we begin with the Great American Road Trip.
9: So the motto is, to love America is to see America. It's more than a road trip. It's a civic experience. It's one of the most powerful ways to understand the vast, beautiful, complicated place we call home.
12: One, two, three, road trip!
13: Everybody looks forward to it?
14: 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Yeah.
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13: Everybody wants to go, right?
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14: You're mad.
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8: Now, the idea of taking a road trip across America to celebrate our nation's 250th anniversary comes from one of the voices that you heard there, the Secretary of Transportation, Sean Duffy, and he joins us live to discuss. Secretary Duffy, welcome to the Scott Jennings Show. We're glad to have you today.
24: Hey, Scott, great to be with you. I did this road trip, but before we go further, I didn't go to California. I didn't see the grapes behind you, but good for you. It looks beautiful in sunny California. Politics are bad, but the grapes look very good.
8: Politics are bad. This, you know, it's crazy. California, it's beautiful. Everything here is beautiful. And yet the mismanagement and the Democrats having run it into the ground makes it even more of a tragedy. We talk about that on the show very often. Secretary Duffy, when I first heard about your project, this idea where you take your family on a road trip to promote travel and tourism in the United States, I thought this is a cool idea. Then I showed up on the CNN set and not everyone agreed. People like your predecessor, former Secretary of Transportation Pete Buttigieg, the absentee Pete Buttigieg, he said, I love a good road trip, but this is brutally out of touch. A Trump cabinet member making a documentary about himself while regular families can't afford road trips because Trump and his war put gas prices through the roof. Other media people were essentially arguing that Americans should shelter in place, I guess, because a Republican is in the White House. How do you answer these critics of the Great American Road Trip?
24: So first off, I love Pete Buttigieg, who's talking about gas prices are too high. Listen, what's happening, and you've talked about this a lot, we're trying to make sure that Iran doesn't have a nuclear weapon with missiles that can reach our allies and our bases, right? And if you're a Democrat, they love high gas prices. You're in California, they have high gas prices because they have Democrat policies that increase gas prices as they try to drive more Americans into an EV. It's President Trump and this administration who have leaned into American energy dominance and want to produce more here and drive gas prices down. So this is going to be a blip. So yeah, nice try, Pete, but that one doesn't work. Listen, at the Department of Transportation, we have leaned into America 250, and the whole administration has. And there's a lot of people that want to participate in that, but I've asked all the airlines, wrap planes. And I've asked Amtrak to wrap an Acela train. I have buses that are getting wrapped. If you were here with me, Chris, Scott, I might wrap you too. A lot of wrapping going on. We're going to do a Grand Prix race, IndyCar races in Washington, D.C., 185, 190 miles an hour down Pennsylvania Avenue. We're partnering in that as well. But I thought it'd be great. Let's get Americans out to see their country. And you can travel Whether it's 2 days, you can travel 2 hours somewhere near your home. You can camp, you can pack a cooler. It's affordable. But I don't know about you, when I was growing up, there's 11 of us in my family, 11 yeah. kids. My mom took us on road trips all over to Florida, to Arizona, to California. One time we stopped at the Grand Canyon and she made us walk 12 miles down to Phantom Ranch and then 12 miles back up all in the same day. I think I was 12 years old. At the time, it was horrible, but it was one of the fondest memories. I lost her about 2 years ago. One of the greatest memories that I reflected with her on.

0: 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It's time to fight back. 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
5: Ready for more common sense? 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
6: Wednesday, May 13th, Scott Jennings is on the road. We've taken the show to California, beautiful setting here, and we're grateful for the folks here for giving us the hospitality, allowing us to do the show outside here in a beautiful wine country here in Napa Valley. As we enter college graduation season, here's a story that raised my eyebrows. New reporting reveals that multiple universities across the country are planning private graduation ceremonies specifically for illegal immigrant students. These are ceremonies that are often closed to the public to obscure them from ICE enforcement. Joining us now is Emily Sturge. She's reporter for Campus Reform, and she is the journalist behind this latest investigation. Emily, thanks for joining us here. Tell us about what's going on college campuses holding private ceremonies for illegal immigrants. What'd you find out?
7: Well, thank you so much for having me. And as a reporter for the Leadership Institute's Campus Reform, so far I've exposed 10 universities holding these private graduation ceremonies for illegal alien students. But honestly, I'm not shocked to see universities like Rutgers, the University of Washington, schools in the University of California system, California State University system. I'm not shocked to see any of them holding these ceremonies because I've actually been reporting them since last graduation season, last spring. Now, the difference is we're a year into the Trump administration's crackdown on illegal immigration. And so universities are getting a little bit more secretive. They're getting a little bit smarter. They've committed to making these ceremonies private, of course, out of fears of Tom Holman and ICE showing up as unwelcomed guests. But that's exactly what should happen, because we are talking about illegal alien students within our higher education system. They are stealing American taxpayer-funded resources from students. They are stealing American classroom seats away from students at our federally funded universities. So yeah, I think ICE should be camped outside these graduation ceremonies.
6: So what kind of students are we talking about here? Are these students who were brought here as kids by their parents who came illegally? Are they people who've come here on visas that have overstayed their visas or had their visas revoked? What sort of students are we talking about?
7: We are talking about students who are here breaking America's laws, here illegally. There are over 500,000 illegal alien students within our higher education system that we know of. I'm sure that number is much higher. And I'm actually not shocked to see universities go with this privacy thing with these illegal immigration graduation ceremonies, because I've actually exposed 50 campuses at this point for what they call sanctuary campus policies, where they refuse to work with federal authorities. They ban ICE from campus. They vow to protect the personal information of illegal alien students. And I'm talking about major universities with these policies: Harvard, MIT, Boston University, California State University system. There's 23 campuses there, all have these sanctuary campus policies. And on top of that, hundreds of universities issue what they call red cards, step-by-step guidelines listed out in Spanish, exactly how to evade deportation. Don't talk to officers, don't open doors, don't answer questions. Some universities even directing illegal alien students not to carry forms of identification on them. They're doing everything they can to help illegal aliens circumvent the law here.
6: You said you've identified 10 campuses that are having these private ceremonies for illegal alien students. Are any of them public universities? And I ask because I guess my question is, are tax dollars going ultimately to fund the education for illegal aliens and these private ceremonies?
7: Absolutely. So we're looking at schools in the California State University system. And I want to point out that many of these schools, they're hosting these events through their UndocuResource Center. So that's resource centers explicitly providing resources to illegal alien students in the higher education system. Now, these resources provide millions of dollars in scholarships, career resources, even free legal services. In the California State University system specifically, I actually exposed the state of California using state funds to go to that university system to provide deportation defense for illegal alien students in the higher education system. So each of those campuses within that university system, there's 23 of them, provide free legal services courtesy of California's taxpayers. It's absolutely a shame to see, and I hope the Trump administration digs into that. I'm going to keep exposing it. I hope they look into it.
6: That voice you're hearing on the Scott Jennings Show, Emily Sturge, she's with Campus Reform. Emily, if people want to find out more about your work and your investigations, where do they find you online?
7: My work is on campusreform.org, and I'm at Real Emily Sturge on all social media platforms.
6: Okay, well, I think we need to look into this, particularly in California, because it seems like every day we're getting another story. I was just reading one as we were coming on the air about a bunch of people getting free iPads from the taxpayers here in prisons. We have stories about candidates for governor here who want to provide lawyers to illegal aliens. There's all kinds of misappropriation of funds in California. Sounds like you're on the case. Emily Sturge, thanks for joining us on the Scott Jennings Show.
7: Thanks so much for having me.
6: All right, we're going to take a break. When we come back, one of my favorite members of Congress is coming by, Brandon Gill of Texas. We're going to talk about the issue of fraud. He's been appointed as the head of a new task force in Congress, and he is looking into all this fraud we've been hearing about across the country. Brandon Gill is next on the Scott Jennings Show. Stay with us.
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12: This is Ed Morrissey of HotAir.com for Town Hall. Donald Trump finally got his response from Iran. Will he act on it? Last week, Trump had sent a 14-point framework to mediators in Islamabad for reaching a peace accord with Iran. Trump insisted that the IRGC surrender its highly enriched uranium, agree to verifiably end its pursuit of nuclear weapons, and stop attacking international shipping in the Strait of Hormuz. Tehran demanded that the U.S. recognize the strait as Iranian sovereign territory and pay war reparations. Trump responded by calling the IRGC's terms as stupid and totally unacceptable. Yet Trump also insisted that a deal could be reached with the regime. That is an unfortunate illusion, something Trump maintains despite all evidence to the contrary. Iran violated its terms almost immediately in the strait, and Iran continues to threaten the strait. The ceasefire is dead. Trump either has to follow through on consequences or cut bait and walk away with Iran's regime nearly as dangerous as ever. The decision point has arrived.
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16: With SRN News, I'm Bob Agnew in Washington. President Trump is in China now for his much-anticipated summit with President Xi Jinping. The meat of their gathering doesn't actually get underway until tomorrow. He was warmly greeted today with a military band and hundreds of Chinese youths waving flags and chanting, warm welcome. Those young people decked out in white and robin's egg blue outfits that matched the paint job on the iconic presidential plane. A burst of gunfire rang out in the Philippine Senate today, sparking chaos in the building where authorities had tried to arrest a senator wanted by the International Criminal Court in connection with a deadly government crackdown on drugs. Officials said nobody was hurt. It was not immediately clear who fired the shots today or exactly why. On Wall Street, it is a mixed bag. Oil prices down just a bit. The Dow is off 125 points, but the NASDAQ surging up 323.
14: The Scott Jennings Show on 860 AM. The Answer. Freedom to speak clearly with no leftist lunacy. 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
6: In 60 seconds, the great Congressman Brandon Gill of Texas comes by. 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Again, my advice, break up with the pain and get back to what matters the most. We have some breaking news into the Scott Jennings Show. Just announced this morning, the Trump administration temporarily blocking new home health and hospice providers from enrolling in Medicare as of today. This nationwide moratorium is the latest move by Vice President Vance's anti-fraud task force to crack down on health care scams, including those that affect Medicare, which, of course, is a U.S. government program providing health insurance to elderly and disabled Americans. It all begs the question, just how much of your tax money is being wasted on fraud? Which nonprofits are using your money to abuse our immigration system? How many publicly funded institutions are engaging in illegal discrimination? These are the questions that our new House Oversight Task Force, chaired by Congressman Brandon Gill, will answer. He's working with Congressman Jamie Comer at Oversight on this. And Brandon's going to lead a crusade against fraud in our institutions, not just by calling out where the fraud is, but by drilling down to the very source to stop the payments from being made at all. And joining us to discuss all this is Brandon Gill from Texas. Brandon, welcome back to the Scott Jennings Show. We know you, of course, from your brilliant performances in these oversight meetings. Now they've given you a new job, launching this new task force to go after fraud, particularly in the state of Ohio. That's where we'll start. Welcome in. Tell us what's going on.
17: Yep. Thanks for having me. This is a task force that Chairman Comer formed that I'm going to chair, called the Task Force on Defending Constitutional Rights and Exposing Institutional Abuses. And the goal of this task force is to go after entities, whether government programs or NGOs or colleges and universities or businesses even, who are infringing on the American people's constitutional rights or abusing them. And that could be in the form of DEI programs where businesses are refusing to hire somebody because of the color of their skin, or universities refusing to enroll somebody because of the color of their skin. It could be NGOs that are funneling tax dollars to woke entities or to the Democrat political apparatus. Or in this case, where we're going to start is launching a formal investigation into this massive Ohio Medicaid fraud. And this is a case somewhat similar to the case we saw in Minnesota with the Somali fraud. But in Ohio, most of the fraud that we found so far deals with home health services. And these are services where you have somebody who gets a Medicaid waiver from a doctor, to provide home health services to a patient, which could include, by the way, companionship and conversation. A lot of these health services are provided by a family member, and they're facilitated by a massive array of shell LLCs whose goal is to operate as intermediaries between the federal government and these people, and they're making a lot of money off of it. But in the process, there's no verification that the people who are providing the services have any kind of medical background at all. There's no verification at all that the services are even being provided. There's not really any way to even verify that because they're often done at somebody's home. And there's no cap on the spending for this program. And a lot of these LLCs are shady, to say the least. And this is the kind of thing that the American people are sick of. They're sick of their tax dollars being wasted on fraudulent programs. And we've launched an investigation into it. We've sent out a letter requesting documents and communications and information from the Ohio Medicaid Agency, from the Bureau of Program Integrity, and from several of these LLCs. And we're going to figure out what's going on with it.
6: So, Brandon, I'm, you know, look, I'm following this stuff every day. I think the average person is getting, you know, tons of stories. You mentioned Minnesota. We've heard about massive fraud in California. This Ohio story from Luke Rosiak, the journalist who uncovered it, came out just the other day. Yep. You know, we're getting a lot of stories. They all sound very similar. I mean, you basically have taxpayer-funded institutions and programs being abused by different kinds of communities and different kinds of states. At this point, my question is this. Should we just assume that this sort of fraud is occurring in all 50 states, or is it isolated to certain pockets? What's your sort of gut instinct on this?
17: I think at this point, the assumption is that this fraud is happening all over the place. And you know, our goal on the task force is to find it. We don't care whether this is happening in a red state or a blue state. You know, Minnesota, of course, is a very Democratic state. Ohio is a red state. Doesn't make a difference to us, and I don't think it makes a difference to anybody in this country who is wasting our tax dollars or who is to blame. We just want to make sure that it ends and that people who are engaging in this are ultimately stopped and, if the facts warrant, put behind bars. But you've got so many problems with Medicaid and with a massive social system where you have programs that are administered by states but are funded by the federal government, where there's an incentive misalignment, where state actors, whether it's a bureaucrat or an elected official, have an incentive to basically dole out as much money as they can because it's not the state, in many cases, who's actually on the hook for it. So they don't have an incentive to make sure that these programs aren't being defrauded. In fact, in Minnesota, I think that the officials knew that the programs were being defrauded, and yet they started handing out money anyways because that was essentially a way of buying off votes. I think the pattern is similar. There's some slight differences in Ohio here, but I think this is happening all over the country. And you know, once we're done with Ohio, we're going to be looking at other states as well. We're not going to stop here.
6: Yeah, it seems to me that you're probably going to have similar things going on in every state, maybe slightly different depending on the state, depending on the way the bureaucracy and the local communities are set up. But the bottom line to the average taxpayer is always the same. You have these programs, well-meaning, we're going to put tax money into helping the poor or people who are in need. And then fraudsters show up and they find some way to take advantage of it, not in small ways around the edges, but in major ways. We're talking about hundreds of millions, billions of dollars fraudulently changing hands. I want to hear from the oversight chairman who you're working with on this, Jamie Comer, talking about why this is going on the day he appointed you to run this task force. Let's hear from cut number 7 here.
18: Well, the full committee's been focused a lot on the deep state abuses like the one you mentioned in your last segment. But what this new task force led by Congressman Gill is going to be focused on institutional abuses with, obviously from government institutions as well as politically connected nonprofits and many universities. These are things that have flown under the radar. We believe they violated the Constitution. We believe that there have been many instances of discrimination. And that's what this task force is going to be focused solely on. And I think that there's not a better person in America to lead this task force than Congressman Brandon Gill.
6: Congressman, you're going to be working, I assume, with the executive branch on this. Vice President Vance is involved with his anti-fraud task force. And I guess a lot of people, and I, you know, look, I go all over the country and I hear the same thing. Well, that, I've read all about things like this. When is someone going to jail? Is that the ultimate goal here? Criminal justice for the people who have defrauded the American taxpayer?
17: That's exactly right. The goal is not simply to expose fraud. That is the first step in this process. And as a committee that has the power, the authority to bring people in, put them under oath, make them testify before us, to subpoena documents and other information from these entities, we have a very core investigatory authority that we are going to use. We're going to use every power and tool at our disposal there. But once we've done that, the purpose of this is to end the fraud. So where the facts warrant, where applicable, we would like to make criminal referrals to the DOJ. On top of that, we also want to make policy recommendations for the rest, the broader Republican conference to take up, so we can make sure this doesn't happen again, so that we can tighten up these programs wherever they are, or change laws where we need to do that to make it harder to defraud taxpayers again in the future. So it's not just investigating and identifying fraud. It's doing everything that we can to put an end to it. And I think that's what the American people want. They know that there's a big problem. And we're going to find out there's probably a bigger problem than most people realize. But we're going to put an end to it.
6: Congressman Brandon Gill from Texas is our guest. Before we wrap up today, Brandon, on a different topic, you had a hearing the other day, and you stood up for pro-life Americans everywhere in this exchange. Let's hear from Brandon Gill in cut number 8.
19: What's your favorite type of abortion? First type is called a suction abortion. Do you prefer that method?
20: I stand by my former testimony.
19: That sounds kind of gross, doesn't it? One is called dilation and curettage.
20: What I believe we are here to talk about today is the FACE Act.
19: I wouldn't want to talk about this either if I were you, because it is barbaric and evil.
6: Congressman Gill, you had someone on the witness stand there at the table who simply couldn't answer basic questions that you were asking about this barbarism that they defend every single day. Tell us about that hearing in our last minute here.
17: Well, what I wanted to know, we brought in somebody who is a wildly pro-abortion, abortion advocate, advocates for it legally, and believes that abortion is a good thing. So what I wanted to ask her is, if this is such a great thing, as you say, what kinds of abortions do you prefer? You know, there are a lot of different methods of abortion, and I won't give the details here. I did in that hearing. They're incredibly disturbing. They're gruesome. They're barbaric. You're talking about incredibly painful ways for babies to die, things that truly make your skin crawl. So I asked her, and I described each method, and asked her if she prefers which method that she prefers. And obviously, she didn't want to answer that, because in order to be pro-abortion as she was, you have to obfuscate the truth. You have to use euphemistic language that really covers up what you're actually talking about. This is abortion. This is infanticide. It's not reproductive health care, as she wanted to say. And I think that's a straightforward question that abortion advocates should be able to answer.
6: Yeah, and they could not, and they will not, and they try to cover up the truth about this barbarism that goes on in our country. Yeah. Congressman Brandon Gill, thanks for coming by today. We'll keep an eye on the fraud task force. When you've got something on it, come back. We'd love to hear about it.
17: We will. Thanks for having me.
6: All right, Brandon Gill from Texas, thanks for the conversation. By the way, last summer, I got to do something in Chicago. I spoke at this conference called the Issues Etc. Making the Case Conference. It's an annual conference that takes place at Concordia University in Chicago. This year's conference is June 12th and 13th. You can go and find out about it at issuesetc.org. They're going to have all sorts of great speakers. Molly Hemingway from The Federalist is going to be there. She's got her new book about Samuel Alito. We're going to have Megan Basham there about making the case against progressive influences in the Christian church. It's a great conference. If you're interested in these sorts of things, you should go. It's an amazing campus. Sign up at issuesetc.org. I went last year. It was amazing. Issuesetc.org. I cannot recommend it highly enough. When we come back, we're hoping to hear from Senator Rand Paul, blockbuster story out of his committee today on the Scott Jennings Show.
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6: Breaking news into The Scott Jennings Show. A CIA employee testified at a Senate hearing this morning. He testified that in August of 2021, the intelligence community was prepared to determine that the COVID-19 pandemic likely began as a leak from a Chinese lab, but days later, that changed after Dr. Anthony Fauci injected himself into the conversations. Let's take a listen to that testimony, Cut 11.
25: Dr. Fauci's role in the cover-up was intentional. Dr. Fauci influenced the analytical process and findings by leveraging his position to ensure the IC consulted with a conflicted list of curated subject matter experts, public health officials, and scientists. This included some of the authors of the paper, The Proximal Origin of SARS-CoV-2, and other public health experts who have been in his orbit for the last 20-plus years.
6: Joining me now to discuss this explosive testimony, the leader of the hearing in this investigation for my home state of Kentucky, Senator Rand Paul. Senator, thanks for your time today. You brought forth this whistleblower. What did we find out exactly about Dr. Fauci, and is there criminal implications here?
26: You know, the left has said for some time, follow the science, follow the science. Well, it turns out in this instance, the scientists were saying that the evidence pointed towards this leaking from a lab, that this was a man-made virus, and yet Anthony Fauci behind the scenes went to the intelligence community, testified, and influenced the outcome. Nobody seemed to ask the real question, is Anthony Fauci without a conflict of interest? Well, of course he's not. He funded the research that went on in China. He made the decision. So if this came from a lab in China, he would have obvious reasons for self-preservation to try to argue that it didn't come from the lab, so he wasn't an objective source. We found dozens of others, other scientists that were being paid. Virtually anyone you can look at or shake a stick at that was a virologist has somehow been employed in our intelligence community. It's one of the extraordinary things of this investigation, how many links there are to intelligence community with scientists who you thought were just at the bench doing science. But no, this was brave of this man to come forward. He's a decorated CIA veteran, and we appreciated him coming forward and becoming a whistleblower and letting us know what was going on at CIA.
6: Let's talk about Dr. Fauci. Now, he got a pardon on the way out the door from former President Biden, and some people say the statute of limitations on things that had to do with Fauci's interest here expired this past Monday. So as you look at this investigation and what you've uncovered, is there anything that can be done to hold Fauci accountable?
26: Well, as far as the statute of limitations, you know, he testified in May 5 years ago, but he also testified in July that he had never funded gain of function. So some of the lies still have time. He also destroyed federal records and advised others to destroy federal records. That's against the law as well. The real question is, can you prosecute a guy that's gotten a pardon? We've never really tested that in court, but we've never had someone who's pardoned for no specific crime, but pardoned for 10 years. Anything he did in the 10 years, he's pardoned. And then he was also pardoned by an auto pen in the sense that it wasn't a handwritten signature. And there is some question of whether or not President Biden was aware of which pardons he was signing when someone used the auto pen to sign these pardons. So these are questions, and I think they'd not be determined unless we go to court. I've been sent a criminal referral to the Biden DOJ, but also to the Trump DOJ, and I haven't had much luck. But I still hope there will be. Now, we do know 2 weeks ago, David Morenz, who's a lieutenant of Anthony Fauci for 20 years, was indicted on conspiracy charge with two unnamed collaborators. So I don't think this is over, and I continue to push, but I can only do so much. I don't have the power to prosecute. Some wish I were prosecuting Fauci, but I don't have that power, but I do encourage those who have the power to do so.
6: It's incredible what you've uncovered, because had we known the truth then, the response in our nation and the devastation to small businesses and children and families would have been far different. Let's hear cut number 10.
25: Public health policy would have been very different had the American public been made aware that a virus from a lab in China was going to serve as the foundation for an emergency use authorization mRNA products being mandated by the former administration.
6: Senator Paul, 20 seconds to go here. Did the response of our federal government and our state agencies fail the American people?
26: Without question. We knew in the first month that kids weren't dying from this and weren't affected. We knew they would become infected, but once they'd recovered, then they would be safe to visit with their grandparents. Instead, Fauci closed the school for years, wouldn't let you visit with your grandparents. What the simple advice should have been is after your kid has recovered, your kid can visit with the grandparents. Nothing stopped the infections. The vaccine didn't stop it. Everybody got infected. So it was bad advice from Fauci all around.
6: Rand Paul of Kentucky, thanks for your time. We take a break. More after this on the Scott Jennings Show.
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16: Breaking news at Town Hall. I'm Bob Agnew in Washington. President Trump is meeting with Chinese Xi Jinping in Beijing this week. He told reporters that he does not think the issue of Iran will be much of a concern.
27: We're going to have a long talk about it. I think he's been relatively good, to be honest with you. You look at the blockade, no problem. They get a lot of their oil from that area. We've had no problem. And he's been a friend of mine. He's been somebody that we get along with. And I think you're going to see that good things are going to happen. This is going to be a very exciting trip. A lot of good things are going to happen.
16: And the talks get underway in earnest tomorrow. President Trump will not have to pay an $83 million defamation award to a columnist until the U.S. Supreme Court gets a chance to take a second look.
28: The Second U.S. Circuit Court of Appeals agreed to a request by one of President Trump's lawyers that it let the president delay the payment to E. Jean Carroll, though it required Mr. Trump to post a $7.4 million bond to cover any additional interest costs, a request Carroll's attorney had made. The appeal court late last month refused the president's request for a rare meeting of the full Second Circuit to hear an appeal of a three-judge panel's affirmation of the January 2024 verdict. Bernie Bennett reporting.
16: Democratic National Committee Chair Ken Martin is reportedly losing the confidence of some party officials concerned about the direction of the Democrat political machine barely a year into his term.
29: Major donors aren't giving, and liberal influencers are publicly questioning Martin's refusal to release an internal report on the party's failures. Democrat operatives have started informal discussions about recruiting a new chair, even as most believe Martin's job is not in serious jeopardy before the crucial midterm elections. There's been no comment from Martin about the reported behind-the-scenes unrest. It comes less than 6 months before the midterms. Rich Thomason, Washington.
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30: Time now for the O'Reilly Update message of the day. On this Wednesday, it's complicated. That's the cliche. But President Trump's visit to China this week certainly is. First, the Chinese could help end the Iran conflict because it buys so much oil from the mullahs. If the communists purchase elsewhere, like the USA, Iran's economy gets hammered. But in order for Beijing to cooperate with America, it will want the Trump administration to stop protecting Taiwan. If the USA did that, the world would perceive America as weak. Then there's AI. China's been stealing U.S. technology and doesn't really care whether we like it or not. So how do you stop that? Very difficult. Now, you may remember I traveled to Beijing a year ago for a sit-down with high-ranking communists. The world is a much more chaotic place now than it was then. So this week, there are very high stakes in play. All loyal Americans should be hoping the talks succeed, that they go our way. But we remain a very divided nation. And many citizens would rather see Donald Trump fail than succeed in the negotiations. I'm Bill O'Reilly. I approve the message by writing it. You can reach me, Bill at BillO'Reilly.com, Bill at BillO'Reilly.com, name in town if you wish to opine. Now let's go to the mail. Josie Riverhead, New York. I agree with you, O'Reilly, about the oil companies making profits. It's inexcusable. There's no reason other than greed to capitalize on a vulnerable situation. Shame on them. I do not understand, if we have neutralized Iran's military capacity, why is the U.S. not opening the Strait of Hormuz with Navy escorts? We are. We are. We escort ships through there every day. But the Iranians are over on the banks, on the sides of the strait, lobbing, you know, drones and things like that. Insurance companies aren't insuring the other ships. So it's a little complicated. But we're there and we control it with our military power. MG, concierge member. Bill, I concur with your statement that fuel prices in the USA should be addressed by President Trump. A free market guy also recognized that when dealing with oligarchs, it is necessary for the government to regulate them. So you and Teddy Roosevelt are on the same page. Okay, it can get out of control. BP making 100% profit in one quarter is out of control. I think I'm the only one reporting this. I don't think there's anybody else reporting it. Alan, the U.S. has no possibility of defending Taiwan. Just look at the location. It's a few miles away from mainland China, half a world away from America. China will take it one way or another whenever it wants. If China does that, it'll be an economic boycott all over that country. Okay? They have to do it legally. They can't do it militarily. Plus, the Taiwanese will fight. They'll fight. And they are well armed, not like the Ukrainians. So it's not just walking on in there. In a moment, something you might not know. Here's a bulletin for American homeowners. The FBI has been warning about a type of real estate fraud called title theft, and your equity is the target. With just a forged signature, your ownership can be transferred out of your name. Without protection in place, you are left with an emotional and financial nightmare. That's why I partner with Home Title Lock. So you can find out today if you're already a victim and protect your...
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15: Here's Scott Jennings.
6: It's Wednesday, May the 13th. The show's on the road today. We're in California, broadcasting live from beautiful Napa Valley. Quick check of the headlines. One of the more bizarre controversies out of Washington right now, Democrats on Capitol Hill are upset with the Trump administration for renovating the reflecting pool on the National Mall. If you've been around it lately, you know the president's right. It is garbage filled. It needs to be renovated. There are complaints about the color of the water. They're upset that they're going to turn it blue. Secretary of Interior Doug Burgum testifying on Capitol Hill about this outrage. He says it's totally overblown. Cut 12.
1: Well, one thing, it's surprising to me the reflecting pools come up so many different times during this thing. But, of course, it's been noted by what you've entered into the record. I mean, this thing has been broken and failing. As I said, there, you know, 40,000 estimated gallons a day that's, you know, that's coming out of this thing, millions in a year. And it needs to be fixed. And so, you know, we took out 2.5 miles worth of rotting a seam material that connects the different components in the base of the pool for where these expansion joints are. And there's been a lot of, I don't call it mocking, maybe it's just misunderstanding about the color. The color, American flag blue, is meant to enhance the reflectivity. It's called the reflecting pool. It's not a look to the bottom and see how deep it is pool. It's a reflecting pool.
6: Secretary Doug Burgum on Capitol Hill this morning, monitoring the president's travels in China ahead of his historic summit with Xi Jinping. That'll be tomorrow. The president previewed the meeting agenda yesterday. Cut 3.
27: We have a lot of things to discuss. I wouldn't say Iran is one of them, to be honest with you, because we have Iran very much under control. We're either going to make a deal or they're going to be decimated. So one way or the other, we win.
6: A lot of business leaders on the president's trip to China expecting some deal-making announcements as he travels around. Joining us now is a candidate for Congress. A big story, one of the biggest primaries in America going on right now in my home state of Kentucky. It's in the 4th Congressional District. It is represented by Thomas Massie, one of the most well-known congressmen in Washington, and he's become well-known for opposing President Trump on a number of policy issues. Someone stepped up to run against him, and his name is Ed Gallrine. He joins us live from his farm in Shelby County, Kentucky. Ed, thanks for joining us here on the Scott Jennings Show.
27: Glad to be here. Glad to talk to you today. But I got to correct one thing you just said, young man. He is misrepresentative Massie. He does not reflect the people in the 21 counties here in Kentucky of District 4 whatsoever. But glad to be on, and good afternoon to the listeners.
6: Well, it's an interesting race. We haven't seen a congressional primary in Kentucky this expensive in many, many years. You step forward to run against Thomas Massie at the behest of and with the endorsement of President Donald Trump. So the election is Tuesday. There is a little bit of early voting going on in Kentucky, but most folks will vote on Tuesday. Some of the recent polling shows you in a strong position to win. Do you think you're on track here to knock off Massie come next week?
27: I'll tell you, the sentiment I'm seeing out here in these counties is people are absolutely fed up with his misrepresentation of their values and their principles and what they voted for when the president overwhelmingly won this district by north of 80% in the 2024 primary. It was a binary choice. Radical Democrats who were seeking to dismantle our nation right before our eyes, or again, what the president had put forward as agenda, America First. Oh, by the way, and I added Kentucky always, and he liked that, Scott. He said, Ed, I like that. All that to say, that's what I'm hearing here on the ground, and it's just increasing. And you know the dynamic here, Scott. Folks are busy with church, kids, schools, such. They're going on with life, and they start paying attention about the last 30 days. You got a PhD in that here in Kentucky. So that's what I'm seeing here on the ground. Folks are glad there's somebody that's going to go be their champion in Washington. It's bigger than just that congressional seat, especially with everything on at stake that we're facing in our nation now.
6: Ed, Thomas Massie seems to have vacillated in this race between being an opponent of President Trump, where he is out against him, administration on the issues, and then lately he says, well, actually, I agree with President Trump. He seems to be all over the place. Do you think it's an indication that he knows that ultimately this race is a referendum on who is actually going to help President Trump pass his agenda, and that voters in Kentucky have decided it's not Massie?
27: Well, I think that would be extraordinarily telling, and to that point, if it wasn't for double standards, he'd have none at all. He just looks to pick a fight with President Trump, but it's actually bigger than that, if I could unpack that for a minute, Scott. Really what he's doing, he's picking a fight with the American people to include, most importantly, this district. I already noted that this district in the GOP primary elected the president by north of 80%. Then, you recall in the presidential race that you wrote a book on, young man, in that presidential race, what the president won nearly 78 million votes,
26: most ever by a Republican presidential candidate, 31 swing states, correct? 312 electoral votes. He likes to put it off like it's him versus Trump. No, it's him versus the conservative Christians, not only in this district, not only in our party, but across the nation. And again, if it wasn't, you know, if hypocrisy is a crime, he'd be over in Eddyville State Prison doing life without parole.
6: Ed Gallrine is our guest. He's running against Thomas Massey in the congressional primary coming up next week in Kentucky. Ed, in addition to being a farmer, you are also a highly decorated veteran. You won a number of awards for your service. You were a Navy SEAL.

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8: It is Wednesday, May the 13th. And I want you to pay close attention to this conversation that we're about to have here on the Scott Jennings Show. October the 7th was one of the darkest days in modern history. Hundreds of people in Israel were slaughtered, kidnapped, and tortured by Hamas when the terrorist organization invaded Israel from Gaza. The full documentation of the atrocities committed that day have never been fully told until now, and it is thanks to our next guest that we are learning exactly what the terrorists did. Our guest is Dr. Kohav Elkayam Levy. She is the head of the Civil Commission in Israel, which was put together to document the atrocities of October the 7th. Yesterday, her commission released a major new report documenting Hamas's systematic use of rape and sexual violence against both women and men on October the 7th and beyond as they took all those people hostage. Now, I want to warn you, some of these details that we're going to discuss today may be hard to hear, but my belief is that the world needs to know the truth, and that Dr. Levy and her commission in this report is providing us with the full documentation so that we here who defend Western civilization can prevent it from ever happening again. Dr. Levy, thank you for joining us on the show today. Do we have Dr. Levy here, folks? Okay. Hey, Dr. Levy, thanks for joining us. Thanks for joining us on the show today. So I want to start this conversation with two questions. Number one, how did you collect all of this fully documented evidence so that we may know the full depths of these horrors? And what are the top line findings that the world needs to know in your work?
5: Excellent questions. So for over 2 years, we have collected materials, images, videos that Hamas themselves posted online and through Telegram, social media that day. We filmed testimonies of survivors, victims, families. Some of you, Scott, I know you've been to Israel and you've met them, and it's nothing tells more than meeting the families and the survivors and former hostages. And we've been able to gather overwhelming amount of evidence of, unfortunately, a reality of a strategy of sexual violence conducted by Hamas and inflicted in with exceptional cruelty.
8: Yeah, the evidence that you have, I want to make sure the audience understands, is video evidence filmed by the terrorists themselves. You have witness testimony. You talk to the doctors and the emergency workers who attended to people on October the 7th. You talk to some of the survivors themselves, those who were fortunate enough to survive. This isn't conjecture. This is not, hey, we think this happened. This is fully documented in this report, which is several hundred pages and fully backed up by all the evidence anybody could ever want to collect to understand the truth of what happened.
5: Exactly. And I want to say something. It's not just a report. We were able to create an archive. So we have each and every item mentioned in the report archived with the commission testimonies that were filmed. And it puts, we created a really substantial evidentiary foundation. And after we immersed ourselves in the materials, we were able to identify 13 patterns of sexual abuse. And I want to warn the public of the descriptions that I'm going to share. It's really difficult materials that I think kind of highlight that it's that sexual violence that people imagine looks very different during a terrorist attack. It's rape, gang rape, mutilation, burning of genital areas of victims, torture, a shooting at women in their faces and genital area. And the report opens with a devastating testimony of Ricarda Luc. Ricarda Luc is the mother of Shani Luc that was taken on October 7 and was filmed by Hamas themselves. Her body is seen in the video, taken into Gaza almost naked, surrounded by armed men. The crowds in Gaza are speeding over her body, and unfortunately, her body is disformed, and unfortunately, the family had to witness it live, and they had to see this the same day that it happened, and the devastating testimony of the mother that had to see this is heartbreaking.
8: Dr. Levy, I want to stop this conversation. We have to take a break, and we're going to get into even more details after we come out of the break. This is Dr. Kohav El-Kayyem Levy, head of the Israeli Civil Commission, discussing her report on the sexual atrocities committed by Hamas on October the 7th. More right after this.

0: Welcome to the Answers Midweek Precious Metals Report with the host of The Gold Show, Carl Oliverio, sponsored by Reagan Gold Group. Carl, what's the latest news on gold and silver this week?
1: Oh, there is so much going on this week. It's absolutely crazy, Larry. It's really an interesting one.
2: Well, what is the biggest misconception people have about precious metals in 2026?
1: Well, I think there's probably two big misconceptions that I hear from people often. First of all, that it's expensive to store the metals and have the metals, which is totally untrue. I mean, the fees to store the metals in a depository, if they're not stored in your possession, I mean, if you put them in a depository, it's very cost effective. And unfortunately, there's a lot of misinformation out there about that. A lot of financial advisors are telling people that just to kind of scare them off, because they don't want to cut into their profits, unfortunately. And then the other misconception is that it's hard to liquidate. The liquidation process takes a day or two at most. It's no different than when you call your advisor and liquidate your brokerage accounts or your stocks or your bonds, and simple and easy to do.
2: Well, for someone looking at precious metals today, how should they decide between gold and silver?
1: Well, I think really it's a very personal thing. I mean, both metals obviously have done very well over the years. And, you know, the old adage was kind of gold and silver was not really what people were looking for. But the way the world's changed over the last few years with all these consumer electronics and solar technology and AI and medical, and the list goes on. I mean, unfortunately, silver is used in a lot more things because gold just got too darn expensive. So really what it comes down to is really a comfort level. You know, I always tell people, you know, do what you think makes the most sense for you. Some people just would rather not have something as volatile, where there is some more volatility in the silver market, but there is a lot more upside considering China no longer is importing silver to the U.S. And, you know, 60% of all the silver we consumed last year came from China. So there's a reason why they're talking about really big projections in the silver market and, you know, gold as well. But, you know, actually silver outperforming gold in the next year or so.
2: So is gold viewed as a more conservative store of value and silver may have an upside but more volatile?
1: Yeah, I mean, that's exactly it. You know, gold is going to be, you know, historically, obviously history doesn't have to repeat itself, but it is a bit more of a less volatile asset where there is more volatility in that silver market, but the upside is really pretty dramatic. I mean, you know, JP Morgan, Jamie Dimon's been talking about gold hitting $10,000 in the next, you know, 12 months or so. And, you know, Bank of America and Forbes are talking about silver going up 100% to 200%. And, you know, there's a lot of other people echoing those sentiments. And we've been seeing basically, you know, the growth potential there. Yes, we've seen a little bit of a pullback, but, you know, obviously I'm not worried about that. And I don't think it's a bad thing. Anything that goes straight up comes straight down. So you don't want to see that happen. And, you know, what we've been seeing is really a, great opportunity here in the metals markets, considering all the geopolitical issues and everything going on. 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
8: SRN News, I'm Bob Agnew in Washington. The welcoming ceremony for President Trump as he arrived in Beijing for a summit with the Chinese leader Xi Jinping included a military honor guard and a military band, along with hundreds of Chinese youths waving flags and chanting warm welcome. The youth greeters today were decked out in white and robin's egg colored outfits. Those matched the paint job on the iconic presidential plane, the real heart of the summit, gets underway tomorrow as President Trump and Xi hold bilateral talks and pay a visit to the Temple of Heaven, as well as take part in a formal banquet. Israel's Prime Minister Benjamin Netanyahu says that he recently paid a visit to the United Arab Emirates during the Iran war. His office said on Wednesday that Netanyahu met with the UAE President Sheikh Mohammed bin Zayed Al Nahyan during the visit, and it added that the visit resulted in an historic breakthrough.
7: The Scott Jennings Show on 860 AM. The Answer. News, comment, and the stories and facts the mainstream media refuses to discuss. It's the Scott Jennings Show.
5: Yesterday, the world saw the release of a landmark report entitled Silenced No More, Sexual Terror Unveiled, the Untold Atrocities of October the 7th, and Against Hostages in Captivity. This marks a definitive turning point in the struggle for truth about what Hamas did on October the 7th and beyond. This report was commissioned by the Civil Commission on October 7th, Crimes by Hamas Against Women and Children. The document is the result of a rigorous independent investigation led by Dr. Kohav El-Kayyem Levy, who is our special guest conversation today. The archive that they have put together there contains 430 testimonies, 1,800 hours of visual analysis, 10,000 photographs. And the report, Dr. Levy, as you told us before the break, has identified 13 distinct patterns of abuse, establishing that sexual and gender-based violence was not incidental, that it in fact was a strategy, a systematic and deliberate strategy of what Hamas did to Israel on that day. Thank you for your time today. Thank you for publishing this report. You talked to and watched the testimonies of hundreds of people who were victimized, who were witnesses to all of this. Give us an idea of the depravity, of the horrors that the people of Israel faced on that day.
6: Yeah, I think what we saw is really the worst of what men can happen to men and women. We saw also the terrorists glorifying the crimes, using social media and Telegram, Twitter, everything to showcase, to broadcast the violence. So families saw everything that happened to their loved ones real time. Sometimes they used the social media of the victims themselves. I want to say that the videos and the images that we have analyzed show exceptional cruelty. They show mutilation of bodies, burned bodies, as I said, shooting at men and women in genital areas, really the most devastating graphics that you can imagine.
5: Yeah, the testimonies of what happened, the depravity, shows that this was not incidental. This was part of the plan. And is it true that one thing you uncovered is that when these terrorists came across, they actually had instructions on how to commit these atrocities, on how to commit rape against the civilian population they were encountering?
6: Yes, so the report is 300 pages, and over half of it is a factual section. And when you read it, you kind of see yourself the similarities. It struck us that the fact that they conducted this violence in a very systematic way, inflicted pain in similar ways, that we had to take a step back and see that things have been repeating, that it wasn't random violence, that people describe similar things that happened to them. And one of the most devastating patterns is actually the abuse of family members in front of one another, the sexual humiliation, sexual assault of family members, especially in captivity. The hostages have suffered. I don't think we have enough words to describe the reality of hell, of those who are held captive and unfortunately had to live the sexual violence on a daily basis. They described it sometimes in ways that stay with us. For instance, one of the hostages that came back shared that she couldn't even take a shower and she was raped and she couldn't even, it's just these kind of accounts that stayed with us most. And all, those are families, as I said.
5: And the, I think the report makes this clear. This wasn't something that just happened on October the 7th. After they took the hostages back to Gaza, this was repeated sexual abuse of the hostages over weeks and months. And as you said, some of the stories we're hearing, they would take people who were in the same family and force them to engage in sexual acts on one another. This humiliation that went on prior to them, in many cases, murdering these hostages. Frankly, Dr. Levy, I think the world ought to be grateful that you did this work, but I am concerned about how you and the rest of the commission and the investigators here, I'm concerned for you, because how you ever forget any of these things and how you ever recover from hearing these stories, I don't know. You're a strong person to have gone through this and to brought this forward.
6: Yes. First of all, thank you for recognizing this. I think the work of the team, trauma expert, even the most experienced teams that have seen things in their lives, I think that was the most challenging part, the exposure to the violent materials, the constant exposure, the trauma that it leaves. And I feel now such a huge relief that the report is released and we can begin a process of healing, for us to know that this is not only our knowledge, but that, but now people can read what we've known for so long. It's something that just brings a lot of a huge relief to us. And also, as you said, I believe this report serves as a watershed moment. I think from now on, it wouldn't be questions of whether this happened, but what are the consequences? I think we've put so much evidence in place to move on to the far more important question of what are we going to do about it. It's important for me that not only us as civil society, academia will read this report. We need terror experts to start learning everything that we wrote. National security experts need to engage with those findings, because, you know, when we looked at these videos and we were horrified, it took us a while to understand that this is inspiring stuff, that this is going to inspire terror, not only in Israel, but elsewhere, that while we are horrified, those who want to commit these crimes kind of take inspiration from the suffering and pain that you see in them.
5: Dr. Levy, let me ask you, are you taking this report to briefings for government leaders around the world? Are you being invited by, you know, people in the United States, other Western nations? Are you, by the United Nations, are you being invited to present on this report? Because I think what you just said is so important, that other countries, the rest of the world, has to internalize this information, understand what was done, because it can never happen again. This cannot be allowed to happen ever again. Do you believe you're going to get a chance to brief decision makers the world over on exactly what you found, so that they too may understand the depths of the horrors that were committed that day?
6: I have no doubt, and I'll use this platform to call on them to invite us, to do congressional hearings, to explain what we found, because this cannot stay as a report. This has to be learned, and we have to act on it. We have to promise a different future for our children. We have to understand that these are the worst in the world that are putting the future, they are threatening us.
5: That voice you're hearing on the show today is Dr. Kohav El-Kayyem Levy. She's the head of the Israeli Civil Commission. They've produced a report. It's called Silenced No More, Sexual Terror Unveiled, The Untold Atrocities of October the 7th, and Against Hostages in Captivity. This is the full accounting of what the Hamas terrorists did to the people of Israel that day on October the 7th and beyond, after they took the hostages back to the terror tunnels. Dr. Levy, I have a question for you. You've obviously been at work on this for a couple of years, but you're also watching how Western media and the Western world has portrayed this conflict that went on, that was set off by the events of October the 7th. And it strikes me that the world is upside down, that people have it completely backwards here. To me, this report deserves all of the attention that we can give it, Because the truth is that the genocidal acts, the acts of war crimes that actually took place came from Hamas on these innocent civilian populations. When I think about what was done to those poor kids who were there at the Nova Music Festival site, which I personally visited and talked to people who had been there. When I know the facts that I learned when I visited, when I read your report, and then I see how this has been portrayed in the Western media, I'm just wondering how you're processing this as someone who knows the truth. You're often confronted with things that, frankly, are lies and narratives and not the truth in how the media has portrayed this conflict.
6: I think this is what motivated us to act. This is what motivated us to make sure the world knows. Every day on a daily basis, I think we wanted to make sure we respond to the hesitation, to the questioning, to the denial, to, you know, those who, you know, you don't have to do much to question sexual violence. You just have to put a question mark, and that erases everything. So this was what motivated us to continue this work despite the difficulty. And I want to tell you that very few people in the world wanted to see what we have seen today or to engage with those materials. We felt that if we want to do this, no one will look at these images, no one will see what happened, and no one will make sure to tell, you know, to describe these atrocities.
5: That voice, Dr. Kohav Elkayim Levy. Now, Dr. Levy, you have been awarded the 2024 Israel Prize in the Field of Solidarity, which is your state's highest civilian honor for documenting Hamas's atrocities against women and children following the October 7th attack. Dr. Levy, I think the world owes you a debt of gratitude for doing work that, frankly, not very many of us would have the mental fortitude to do, to sift through this video, all this evidence, to collect all these testimonies for you and the members of the commission who went through all of this to produce this document. I just want to personally say on behalf of those of us who believe in the future of Western civilization, thank you, because without this document, the truth would never be known. And how could we prevent it from happening again if we don't have the full truth? So I want to thank you for your time today, and thank you for giving the world something that's difficult to read, difficult to hear, but something that we absolutely cannot look away from. Thank you for that.
6: Thank you so much. Thank you.
5: Dr. Kohav Elkayim Levy, she was the head of the Israeli Civil Commission and appointed to look into what happened. And what happened is clear. Hamas used sexual violence, sexual atrocities, absolute depraved activity. If you read this report and you aren't sickened, you aren't horrified about the evil that was perpetrated, I don't know what to say to you. But the evil players here are not Israel. The evil players here are Hamas and what they did to people. Read it for yourself. Read it for yourself. Be horrified and understand that what you've been told in the Western media is not the truth of this conflict. It's Scott Jennings on Salem. Back after this.
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5: Home stretch of The Scott Jennings Show here on Wednesday, May the 13th, broadcasting on the road today. Just going to take a minute to reflect on the conversation that we just had with Dr. Levy. This, you know, I learned about all this when I went to Israel last summer. And I visited the Nova Music Festival site. I talked to some people there who had been there the day that this had all happened. And they were telling stories back then of the sexual atrocities that were committed that day. Gang rape, sexual torture, mutilation, post-mortem sexual abuse. I mean, it's inhuman. It's subhuman. And at the time I heard these stories, and I was thinking to myself, the world doesn't really know this. I mean, this is not really part of the narrative of what happened on October the 7th. And at the same time, I was absorbing all of this media, Western media, American media, and it was all anti-Israel. Israel's committing these war crimes. Israel's committing a genocide. Israel this, Israel that. Of course, none of that was true. what was true was all of these atrocities that happened on October the 7th, but Western media was ignoring it. And I have thought about that every day. And, of course, you've seen me on television, you know, being often a lone person trying to tell the truth. And not only was Western media ignoring this, they were also participating in a propaganda campaign to try to make it seem like that Israel was the bad guys here and somehow Hamas is the good guys. And I hate to boil it down to a simple question, but can we not tell the difference between the good guys and the bad guys anymore? And so as I was thinking about this over the last few months and speaking out about it, when I learned about this report that Dr. Levy was about to issue, I was anxious to have her on because this work needs to be publicized. This investigation of this sexual and gender-based violence, this, I think sometimes when we think about conflict and war and, you know, it's happening far away and it's easy just to think about it through the constructs that we're taught. Soldiers go here, soldiers go there, they shoot at each other, somebody wins, somebody loses. That's not what happened here. On October the 7th, Hamas terrorists came across into Israel. They attacked people in their homes. They attacked this group of kids who were at this music festival. These were civilians that they attacked. And it wasn't as simple as, hey, an army marched over and did something. Terrorists came over, killed people, murdered people, and in the process, they raped people. They humiliated them. They forced them into depraved situations. They mutilated their genitals. They shoved things in their bodies. While they were raping them, they killed them. There's one story in the report about a woman who had her breasts cut off from her body, and they're kicking them around on the ground like a soccer ball. Systematic, widespread, calculated sexual terrorism. Brutal, brutal sexual terrorism. And yet, what is the narrative that you've heard from Western media? It's all about Israel. The New York Times publishing stories this week. Crazy conspiracy theories. No evidence whatsoever. Here's the evidence. The Civil Commission report. This is actual evidence. By the way, most of the evidence comes from videos that were filmed by the terrorists themselves. They were wearing GoPros on their heads so they could send these depraved torture videos back to their families onto social media to brag about what they were doing. This was not incidental. This is part of the plan. This is part of the war against Western civilization. To do things that are so depraved and to demoralize us to the point where we say, well, gosh, we just have no choice but to give up in the face of these animals. And that's what they are. Animals. I don't know how else you could describe demons. I don't know how else you could describe the kinds of people who would do this to women, young girls, family members, forcing them to watch each other. I encourage you to read the report. Civil Commission on October 7th, crimes by Hamas against women and children. Read it. Read it all so that you may know the truth, which is not what you've been told by Western media. I'm off tomorrow, back on the air the day after that. It's the Scott Jennings Show, Common Sense for the American People. Grateful for your time today. Thanks for listening.
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8: Breaking news at Town Hall. I'm Bob Agnew in Washington. The welcoming ceremony for President Trump as he arrived in Beijing for his summit with Chinese leader Xi Jinping included a military honor guard, a military band, and hundreds of children waving flags and chanting a warm welcome. Meanwhile, President Trump said the issue of Iran should not be a key part of their discussions this week.
25: We're going to have a long talk about it. I think he's been relatively good, to be honest with you. You look at the blockade, no problem. They get a lot of their oil from that area. We've had no problem, and he's been a friend of mine. He's been somebody that we get along with, and I think you're going to see that good things are going to happen. This is going to be a very exciting trip. A lot of good things are going
8: to
25: happen.
8: The talks are expected to focus to some extent on the Iran war, but they'll also be talking about trade between the U.S. and China, tariffs, no doubt, and U.S. arms sales to Taiwan. Russia has launched a massive daytime drone attack on Ukraine, firing at least 800 drones across 20 regions of the country in all. Ukrainian President Vladimir Zelensky now warning at least the possibility, after six people were killed, there could be possible cruise and ballistic missile strikes on the way from Russia if things continue. House Speaker Mike Johnson is slamming Democrats on the issue of immigration and their opposition to immigration enforcement. More details from Willie Nelson.
26: Speaker Mike Johnson is criticizing the Democrat Party, saying, quote, "There is not a single Democrat who believes border security or immigration enforcement should exist." In an official press release, the speaker points to recent comments in the California governor's race, where he says nearly all Democrats answered yes when asked if they support providing health care to illegal aliens. The speaker says due to this, Republicans are eager to pass a reconciliation bill and get it to the president's desk quickly. Willie Nelson, Washington.
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27: Now the O'Reilly update brings you something you might not know. 32 years ago today, Johnny Carson returned to late-night TV just 2 years after his retirement. It would be the comedian's final appearance on television. Here is the story. After doing a series of quiz shows and comedy routines with sidekick Ed McMahon, Carson was tasked by NBC to create an evening program as a counterpart to its popular morning broadcast, The Today Show. The Tonight Show debuted on October 1st, 1962. An average of 9 million people per night watched Johnny and his crew for the next 3 decades. His final program took place March 1992. On May 13, 1994, Carson made a rare and silent appearance on The Late Show with David Letterman. Johnny emerged from behind a curtain. The band played his theme song. He sat behind Letterman for a few moments, then left the stage without saying one single word.
0: Johnny, can I have the top 10 list?
27: Carson later explained he was suffering from laryngitis, but refused to cancel his Letterman appearance. His second 90-second cameo on The Late Show would be his last one. The comedian then retired from public life. In 1999, he suffered a severe heart attack at the age of 74. He underwent quadruple bypass. Johnny Carson died in 2005 from complications caused by decades of smoking. He was 79 years old. And here's something else you might not know. In the final months of his life, the comedian secretly sent David Letterman jokes in the mail. A few days after his death, Dave paid tribute by delivering a monologue that consisted entirely of material written by Johnny Carson while he was still alive. Back in a moment. 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
4: A time of division and distrust, clarity matters more than ever. 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This is the Hugh Hewitt Show.
6: Morning glory and evening grace, America. I'm Hugh Hewitt. Welcome to the Wednesday edition of the Hugh Hewitt Show. There's a lot to cover today, but I'm very, very grateful that Majority Leader of the United States Senate, John Thune, has joined me this morning. Senator, welcome back. Good to have you. I believe it is the case that when you sign up to be Majority Leader, there's a clause in your contract that says you're obliged to defend the filibuster even when people who want you to defend the filibuster deny so on camera. Isn't that not in the small print?
9: Yeah, I think you are correct there, Hugh. This is a conversation, as you know, has gone on for many years, many decades, and through multiple administrations and Congresses. And it's just the founders, when they designed the country, one of the ways they divided power was they took the Article I branch of the government and made it a bicameral process in which one of the institutions, United States Senate, was non-majoritarian. They wanted a counter-majoritarian institution. The Senate represents that. It's hard sometimes. I know people, it's hard to explain, and not something that we all learn in physics growing up, but there's a reason why the Senate is the way that it is. It's designed to slow things down, make it more deliberative, and to give the minority in the country a voice in our government.
6: Now, Leader Thune, last week, 10 days ago, President Trump was my guest, and normally I just ask the president questions, and he's the best interview in America. No offense, Leader, but he is. He just is. But in the middle of that, he turned around and said, well, you don't support the filibuster, do you, Hugh? And I said, yeah, yes, I do, Mr. President. He did not ask me to explain that I think it's the first line of defense to the Supreme Court being attacked and that it's therefore important to keep it where it is. How do you defend? And by the way, my listeners hate the filibuster and they get on me whenever I defend it. How do you tell people? How do you explain it to them?
9: Well, I mean, I think that if historically, and you know this better than anybody, that, you know, if you look at, if you're a conservative and you want to protect conservative policies, priorities, principles, you know, the Democrats have been the majority in the Senate more years than not. And their agenda is a aggressive, expansive agenda because they're all about growing government. And conservatives through the years have been able to use the filibuster to protect against a lot of crazy ideas that Democrats have, like expanding the Supreme Court and, you know, adding D.C. and Puerto Rico as states and federalizing our elections and abortion on demand and, you know, redistribution of wealth in the country. I mean, there's a whole bunch of just, you know, sort of crazy left ideas that they would turn to, were it not for the fact that Republicans were able to, because of the legislative filibuster, prevent that from happening. So it's something that's protected conservatives a lot more than it has liberals, that's for sure.
6: And it protects the court. And I think it's probably unconstitutional to expand the court anyway, but for another day, I want to move on to the second argument that the president makes often, though he didn't make it to me. The Senate isn't getting enough done. In fact, you cleared the nominations backlog, did you not?
9: Yeah, we did. In fact, we're way ahead of where we were, where he was in his first term, because of the changes we made. And that's an executive calendar issue, and again, something that constitutionally the Senate is responsible for, and another reason why you want to have a majority in the Senate, especially in Trump's the last 2 years of his term, because we're still going to have judges coming through. We're still going to have executive branch nominees coming through, and the Senate is the place where those get confirmed. And so it's going to be really key and critical that we keep the majority. And I think that, you know, you talk about issues like the court, Hugh, or gun rights or any of those things historically. You know, somebody has suggested, and the president does too, he probably did to you when you talked to him, about, well, the Dems are going to do it anyway.
6: Yes.
9: And the truth of the matter is, it's a hypothetical, and maybe they do, maybe they don't. But as somebody has once described it, the Dems at some point may try and steal the car, but we're not going to hand them the keys. And all that stuff I mentioned that they would do if the filibuster was gone are things that we would then own. And I don't think that's where Republicans in this country want to end up or want us to end up. But it's very hard to explain that, to your point, to an audience that really doesn't care about that. They just want to get results and they want to get them fast.
6: Well, that leads me to my next question. I get that argument. The Senate hasn't done anything. The working families tax cut continues to roll out in its benefits, especially in the area of school choice. I mean, school choice is revolutionary. I believe Senator Cruz put that into the One Big Beautiful Bill, a.k.a. the working families tax cut. But do you think the country is quite aware yet how big a bite of legislation that was?
9: It's the most consequential thing I've done in my time in public life. And if I don't do anything else, we got the first entitlement reform we've gotten in my entire time in office, the Medicaid, getting rid of the waste, fraud, and abuse, and the Medicaid program, SNAP program, were historic in terms of their accomplishments. But to the broader point, yeah, it included 100 pieces of legislation, school choice, you know, ban on federal funding for Planned Parenthood, which will expire. That was a one-year deal. That's all we could get past the parliamentarian. Newborn accounts for kids, child care tax credits, something the Democrats talk about but have never done anything about. And this president, President Trump, working with the Republican Congress, achieved that. So, and you know, there were so many things in there, it's hard. And I think that's one of the reasons, the challenges we've had, Hugh, is that, you know, getting out there, it becomes, there are so many things you can shoot at. And I think our, you know, as we talk about this out on the campaign trail, we've got to home in on the things that are impacting people's daily lives and remind them about some of the things that we've accomplished.
6: Well, one of the things that is underway now is another reconciliation process. And I hope that there is defense spending in there, but at least there's got to be Department of Homeland Security in there. Where does that stand right now, Leader Thune?
9: Well, right now, of course, the Reconciliation 2.0, and as you, the first one we did last year, which did literally a decade of legislating in one bill, now we're going to have to fund, you know, the DHS, both ICE and CBP, through a reconciliation bill. But there is a talk now, because we have a third bullet available to us, a third legislative vehicle, of what a reconciliation 3.0 might look like. And, you know, the House is going through that process. We are, too, having conversations about timing and what it might include, et cetera. But we are looking for good ideas, ways to eliminate waste, fraud, and abuse in government, reform entitlement programs, make them run more efficiently, and obviously look for tax policies that will allow the American people to keep more money in their pocket and quit sending so much to Washington. The one thing that's clear in, you know, all the time I've been here, and that is that when Democrats are in power, they grow government. And it's very, very hard to unwind that.

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6: Joined now by former United States Senator Jim Talent, senior fellow at the Reagan Institute Center for Peace Through Strength. Senator Talent, before I get to missiles in Iran, I got to tell you, your friend John Thune started the program with me today, and I asked him if it was in the contract when you became leader of your conference that you would say nothing when the people who want you to defend the filibuster criticize you for defending the filibuster. And he said it was, yeah, in fact, in the small print. What number of senators do you think really hate the, honest to goodness, want the filibuster gone?
7: On the Republican side, I would guess a pretty solid majority now, and I think it's probably growing. The problem is, of course, that you have to get to 50 votes in order to eliminate it. And until Thune can get there, he's not going to actively argue in favor of it, because that just makes the whole conference look ineffectual. So I think when we get those votes, if we get those votes, we'll see it. And the first crack will probably be on something like reopening the government, because you could do a fairly minor tweak to open the door. And it's the strongest, it's a situation where it's most needed and where you're most likely to get the votes. But until then, you're not going to see Thune expand on that, because it's counterproductive. I mean, all it would do is cause people to dig in their heels the most and make him look ineffectual, and he's not going to do it.
6: And boy, will we will regret that. We will regret that. It's like Harry Reid breaking the film.
7: Agree.
6: We will regret it. Okay, New York Times today, big story. The United States didn't destroy, and Israel did not destroy nearly as many of Iran's missiles as we think we did. Maybe 70% of them are buried underground, but conceivably they could be gotten to, and conceivably they could repair their launchers, and conceivably they might have 7 out of 10 left. Your response?
7: Yeah, conceivably, if we left them alone, they managed to hang on in power. They have 8 or 10 years to try and rebuild, to figure out new ways of getting money illicitly, to maybe engage more with the narco-terrorists and figure out new ways to launder the money, because that's pretty much gone now. Yeah, maybe in 8 or 10 years. Effectively, they have been destroyed as an effective and organized aggressive power in the Middle East. I mean, that's how I put it to people. We conducted, between us and the Israelis, upwards of 20,000 sorties, precision strike, with Israeli intelligence and our intelligence. It's just not possible that they could have survived as a major military power. Now, it's easier to see with things like the Navy. We sent the entire Navy. I mean, they still have the fast boats for the IRG. When we clear the strait, which will probably happen eventually, they won't have those anymore either. I mean, I said, I think when this whole thing was developing, I think I said on the show that if you were an autocratic dictator of a country with a long coastline along international waters, don't give the United States 2 or 3 months to build up its strategic precision strike capabilities unless you have air defenses that you really trust. And they didn't. Because if you do that, you're going to end up very substantially destroyed. And I bet good American money, without having been in on any of the, I'm not read into any of the intel the way Tom Cotton is, that's my working assumption.
6: Now, Senator Talent, I am of the opinion that we should believe the New York Times, and we should use that article as a reason to go back and womp them again and again and again. And by prediction, that's my want, that's my desire, that's the wish that gives, I hope, form to the thought. I want the president to restart kinetic operations when he comes back from China. Do you?
7: Yes. And I said last night on the show, I think the rhythm or logic of this process suggests that it's time to do that. Now, I don't. And I think the president will, unless he gets a deal or they're broken before then. I think he probably will. I doubt it's going to be something devastating, because I think he has moved this conflict, if you will, into the economic domain, because I think he believes, and I think he's right in this respect, that he is really hurting and throttling them with that, and that it also has other benefits for us, specifically with regard to the Chinese, where he is right now, because it is showing them how vulnerable their energy supply chains are. So, but I think the logic of it almost requires it. And particularly since they're continuing with these lunatic pronouncements that it's time for us to surrender and pay them reparations and the rest of it, I think he almost has to send a message to them. And I would guess that he will when the Chinese meetings are over.
6: All right. Last question, Jim Talent. Amit Sehgal, frequent guest on the program, scooped today. I believe it was Amit who scooped. During the last 2 months, Prime Minister Netanyahu secretly flew to the United Arab Emirates, met with their ruler, MBZ, the Crown Prince of the Emirates, and they agreed on the Iron Dome deployment to the UAE. They have an effective alliance now. It's extraordinary.
7: Yes.
6: The Iranians really shot themselves in the foot.
7: Yeah, it's further evidence that the Arab states in the region have reconciled themselves fully to the fact that Israel is there, Israel is going to continue, and are really cottoning up to the idea that, you know, maybe if we actually have peaceful relations with Israel, some of that will be formal. Some of them will recognize Israel, some won't. But if we actually have peaceful relations with Israel, we can accomplish what we really want, which is to stabilize their governments and advance the economies of their people. And now the other thing that's significant about this, it's pretty clear that the UAE has decided it wants to go out front. It wants to be a champion of that Middle Eastern future, which is a very, very important accretion to our partnerships in the region. So, I mean, they're going out on a limb. It shows where everybody in the region sees it going. They see who the strong men are, who the leaders are. And they understand a partnership like this, policed by Israeli military power and led by the economic and diplomatic power of the United States, is the future of the region.
6: I think you're right, and I believe that MBG is a uniquely qualified leader in that region to work with Netanyahu.
7: Right.
6: I hope the Crown Prince of Saudi Arabia is not far behind, because MBS is younger and someone's got to pick up the baton from MBG and carry it forward, and I hope it's MBS. Jim Talent, always a pleasure. Follow him on X at Jim Talent. I'll be right back, America. Stay tuned.
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5: Coming up, Mary Catherine Hamm, Eliana Johnson. I'm going to talk with Sebastian Lai about his father, Jimmy Lai, in prison in China. Don't miss next hour on The Hugh Hewitt Show. 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
3: News this hour from Town Hall. I'm

0: pushback at all, but they can't stand up to anything because they never get tough questions. And thank you to these ladies for asking them. Just that she hadn't even started asking questions here, but like the mere suggestion that she would was enough to throw him off this much.
1: Now, isn't it normal that if you want to do something like that, you'll say, can we go off the record, right? That's what you would say. Can we go off the record for a moment? Or your comms team will have called beforehand to say, hey, we don't really want to do a grilling. I'm winning the primary, so can we just establish it? This is just stupid. That's what I walk away from. He's just not very smart.
0: No, this is, yeah, you would have a conversation beforehand about what's the scope of this interview. We want to be comfortable with it, whatever, whatever. But doing it on camera, as both he and Katie Porter have done, by the two people here who have made the same mistake and are none too smart in dealing with it, because you don't have to have the perfect answer. Just have an answer and don't be a jerk.
1: Well, he failed. He failed both of those conditions. He didn't have an answer, and he was a jerk. And boy, if you can watch the tape on the Salem News Channel, I'll play it again. I've been playing it all day. His eye roll, his insinuate, it's just bad. Mary Catherine Hamm, follow her on X at MK Hammer. Listen to Getting Hammered, especially today's edition. I'll be right back, America, with Sebastian Lai. Stay tuned.
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9: 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I was so addicted, the only person I could focus on was myself and what I needed.

0: led for the right to vote. Don't be a... Just understand...
1: Okay. Bacardi,
0: just
1: please.
0: Just understand...
2: I'm something else. The Constitution is being upheld. Hey, you have a problem with that?
0: Just understand...
1: Hold on a second.
0: Understand.
1: Bacardi, I'm gonna stop you because I just want everybody to reset with a modicum of respect at this table. Please stop.
0: I want you to understand...
3: He said, don't be a word that rhymes with Rick. We're going to lose the right to vote? Really? No more poll taxes. No more literacy tests. No more grandfather clauses. And the Supreme Court ruling does not reinstate those dastardly practices. So calm the bleep down. Don't be a... I'm Larry Elder. 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
6: 888-971-SAGE, 888-971-7243. I am Larry Elder. We are Salem News Channel. So much to get to between now and the close of the program. Again, next hour I'll be interviewing in studio the Secretary of Health and Human Services, Robert F. Kennedy Jr. We're also going to talk about Nick Shirley's trip to Cuba. And there is a former Biden official who says that, well, you know, I had some disagreements with Biden on immigration. Which official am I referring to?

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1: The Supreme Court's decision striking down racial gerrymandering. 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
9: With SRN News, I'm Keith Peters in Washington. Senate Republicans have blocked Democrats' efforts to reverse Trump-era changes to consumer protection laws. The Democrats' push on Wednesday had aimed to challenge GOP senators in an election year. The Senate has held three votes, each of which was defeated along party lines. The Trump administration is expanding its fraud-busting initiative in federal health programs. Vice President J.D. Vance on Wednesday announced a $1.3 billion deferral of Medicaid funding to California, which is said to be the largest ever deferral. The press office of California's governor is disputing the administration's suspicions of fraud. On Wall Street, the Dow down by 67 points, the Nasdaq rose 314, the S&P advanced 43. More at srnnews.com.
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10: Now back to the sage, Larry Elder.
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12: All right, well, I'm going to take from that if you can't answer yes, then the answer is no.
11: That is not true.
12: All right, so then you're saying all nine are secure.
11: It is my testimony that the border is secure, and we are working every day, day and night, to increase its security. 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
10: 888-971-SAGE, 888-971-7243. I am Larry Elder. 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That was Alejandro Mayorkas, of course, during the Biden administration. The border is secure. He was recently asked, you know, did you have any disagreements with the president over immigration policy? And the answer was, number 38.
3: Did you feel that you had the support from the president in order to succeed?
11: There were areas of disagreement within immigration policy and in other areas, but I voiced my views. I was very pleased that in June of 2024, we took executive action that I thought made reforms that were sensible.
3: If those
11: proved successful.
3: If those executive actions had been taken 1 or 2 years earlier, do you think Donald Trump would be the president today?
11: I am not in a position to speculate, but I will tell you that I would be far more better rested and less punched.
10: That was his long way of saying, I got screwed. They sent me out there. They wouldn't let me secure the border. And I had to stand there with a straight face and tell Congress that the border is secured. And it is embarrassing to sit here right now when after 30 days, Trump 2.0 comes in without any comprehensive immigration reform, without any new legislation, without anything, and secures the border when I couldn't do it in 4 years. That's got to be embarrassing. Well, if the Biden administration had taken those measures a year or two earlier, Trump would be president? Well, all I know is I would be able to sleep a lot better without being beaten up. Meaning he knows it. He knows he looked like a fool. How do you sit there and say the border is secure when you cut on Fox News or Newsmax and they're showing you images of people just crossing over to the border and not just in twos and threes and fours, but in hundreds, thousands, month after month after month. And they did it by design, of course. The more people in the country, the greater the power if they live in certain areas for the Democrats with the census, because census counts not just citizens but anybody in the country, no matter their status. And the hope is that eventually they burrow into our society, they're here for a number of years, they make friends, they buy things, and then people go, well, you know, why don't we just give these people amnesty? We won't do it going forward, but we'll just give these people amnesty. That's the goal. That they got away with it. And these people are still here. And now ICE is a fascist agency, a Gestapo agency, because once they're here, they don't want them to leave. That was the whole goal. It's an abomination what happened the last 4 years. Now, let's switch gears. AOC was asked whether she's thinking about running for president. And check out her answer, number 19.
5: There are a lot of people who would like you to run for president in 2028. Apparently some of them are here. And there are people who, there are others who would like you to run for the United States Senate. Senator Schumer's up in 2028. I don't know, it sounded like even more.
13: Should we do it? To New York or to other parts of the country?
5: How many would like AOC to stay in Congress? See? They want you to make a move.
13: Yeah.
5: What say you about all of this?
13: You know, it's funny because in this op-ed that Jeff Bezos paid for in the Washington Post, there was this line that you had mentioned earlier about, well, as a potential 2028 contender, XYZ. And in the context of that, it was very clear this was a veiled threat.
10: Let's finish the answer on the other side. You're going to find it very entertaining. Question. Ever been in a bad relationship? You know the kind. It just wears you down. You settle in even though deep down you know this isn't how it's supposed to be. Well, that's what daily aches and pains can feel like. You stop expecting to feel good. You start thinking, well, maybe this is just my life now. 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
16: This is John Katzimatidis, the Cat's Corner. Well, I remember the movie Mr. Smith Goes to Washington. What happened? We have too many politicians in Washington that know nothing about business. Why? We need more common sense in Washington. Whether we're talking about the federal government, state government, you need common sense. We need the balance of power in our government. Doctors, lawyers, accountants, professionals, business people, and blue-collar workers. And that's the only way we can come out with common sense. Putting on taxes and regulations without knowledge of what happens. Some of the states are not doing a good job. All they do is raise taxes. And then when they need more money, they tax the taxes. I mean, you got to laugh about it, but it's happening. We need people that have common sense, a balance of power in all our legislative functions to be able to operate our country, our states, our cities more efficiently. This is John Katzimatidis, the Cat's Corner.
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10: 888-971-SAGE, 888-971-7243. I am Larry Elder. We are Salem News Channel. Let's hear the rest of the answer AOC gave when asked whether she's going to run for president.
13: In this op-ed that Jeff Bezos paid for in the Washington Post, there was this line that you had mentioned earlier about, well, as a potential 2028 contender, XYZ. And in the context of that, it was very clear this was a veiled threat, right? So the elite saying, if you want this job, you just stepped out of line. And we want you to know where the real power is. And it's in the modern day barons who own the post and own the algorithms, and we'll make an example out of you. And what's funny about that is that they assume that my ambition is positional. They assume that my ambition is a title or a seat. And my ambition is way bigger than that. My ambition is to change this country. Presidents come and go. Senate, House seats, elected officials come and go. But single-payer health care is forever. A living wage is forever. Workers' rights are forever. Women's rights, all of that. And so anyways, a finer point to your question is that when you aren't attached, right? When you haven't been like fantasizing about being this or that since the time you were 7 years old, it is tremendously liberating, because I get to wake up every day and say, how am I going to meet the moment? And conditions change radically all the time. So I make my response less to an attachment.
10: Okay. I can't take any more. Single payer is forever. Workers' rights are forever. Women's rights are forever. My goal is not positional. By the way, she claimed that Tennessee, because of redistricting, is losing a black House member. Memo to AOC staff, Tennessee does not have a black House member. The person, as I mentioned before, who took over the district after Harold Ford decided to run for Senate, took over his majority black district, is Stephen Cohen, who's not black. Number 21.
13: When you are seeing states like Tennessee want to wipe out every black representative on the map in these states, we have an obligation as Americans to stand with black Americans and communities whose representation is being disenfranchised.
10: By the way, Steve Cohen, after he won that seat, tried to join the Congressional Black Caucus. Harold Ford was a member of the CBC. And they told Stephen Cohen, it is, quote, an unwritten rule, close quote, that the Congressional Black Caucus is for black people. Never mind that you represent a majority black district. Never mind that your predecessor belonged to this Congressional Black Caucus. You won't. Bigotry, anybody? The fact is that California is paying the highest gas prices, not just because of the Strait of Hormuz, as was explained by Interior Secretary Doug Burgum. Number 20.
20: And it's not going to California. California's leading in a couple things. They're going to lead in highest energy prices. They're going to lead in highest taxes, and then they're going to lead in out-migration. Those are three things, and I'm not being sarcastic. That's just all true. And of course, the last thing I'll say is, at the time of this recent conflict with Iran, California was the only state that was dependent on oil coming through the Strait of Hormuz. 60%, 2 out of 3 barrels of oil comes into California by ship. They've blocked every pipeline. They've blocked transmission lines. They've turned themselves proudly into an energy island. And then they're complaining, you know, to this administration about their high energy prices. And even last year, you know, they want to blame the current conflict. Last year, their lowest price in the year was higher than the highest prices in virtually every other state in America. I mean, this was a condition that they created for themselves long before the current conflict, but it's going to get worse for them going forward. And we're doing everything we can to try to help. We've tried to reestablish offshore. They're sitting on massive piles of oil. They were the Kuwait of the Jazz Age. Back in the 20s, they were one of the largest producers of oil in the world, and they've shut down that whole thing. We authorize offshore drilling on federal land. We got that going. They're trying to block the pipelines that are coming in, which would then help them. They used to have 40 refineries. They went down to 8. Now they've got 6. And so Texas, by comparison, has got 36 refineries going to 37.
10: Highest gas prices in the nation. Importing oil, including oil from the Strait of Hormuz. This is what decades of Democrat dominance in the state of California has given us. Supermajorities of Democrats in the Senate, supermajorities of Democrats in the Assembly, not a Republican elected statewide in over 20 years. I don't recall the last time the city of San Francisco had a Republican mayor. I'm sure at one time they must have had one. And the last time Los Angeles elected a Republican mayor was 1997. Served until 2001, so it's been 25 years since the city of LA has had a Republican mayor. But this Spencer Pratt candidate is making some serious, serious noise. I'm going to play something about Mr. Pratt. He's starting to upset a lot of people. I still think the odds are really daunting. Only 15% of California voters are registered as Republican. And when I mentioned the last time Republican got elected as mayor of L.A., that was 1997, 30% of the registered voters were Republicans. Now it's half that. 888-971-SAG.
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10: 888-971-SAGE, 888-971-7243. I am Larry Elder. We are Salem News Channel. Coming up, we're going to be talking with the Secretary of Health and Human Services, Robert F. Kennedy Jr. And in particular, I hope to ask him about Trump derangement syndrome, and given that he's now worked with the president up close and personal, what would he say to people who have a case of TDS? And we're going to talk about the trip that Nick Shirley made to Cuba, something we've been trying to get to for a couple of days. All of this and more, 888-971-SAGE. Got a question for you. 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
10: So now it's our turn. 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Congressman Wesley Hunt, Texas. His district is, I think it's like 56%, 57%, 58% white. Somehow, some way, he has been an elected official. He was asked about that, number 57.
6: I'm seeing a lot of talk from my colleagues on the left, too, as we shift toward this reinvigorated talk about Jim Crow and the past of this country. And as someone who is a direct descendant of a slave, as someone whose great-great-grandfather was born on a plantation, I can assure you, slavery is over. Jim Crow is dead. When I go anywhere, I don't see any white-only signs. I don't, I promise you. I am a black man that represents a white-majority district in Texas. The great-great-grandson of a man born on a plantation stands.
10: How did that happen? How does that happen? I'm Larry Elder.
7: If something's worth doing, it's worth doing right. 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
8: News this hour from Town Hall. I'm Keith Peters in Washington. Vice President J.D. Vance was asked by a reporter whether he agrees with President Trump, who had said Americans' financial situations are not a factor in negotiations with Iran.
9: The goal of preventing nuclear proliferation is probably the single most important thing that we can do to keep our people safe for the long term. It's absolutely a worthy goal. But of course, the president and I and the entire team, we care about the American people's financial situations. It's one of the reasons why we passed the Working Families Tax Cut. It's one of the reasons why we're so focused on fraud. We care about how the American people are doing economically. We've also got a number of other challenges. Of course, the president has to confront all these challenges simultaneously.
8: The president had made the comment just before his departure for talks with Chinese President Xi Jinping. There's a new contract for United Airlines flight attendants.
12: United Airlines flight attendants have approved a new labor contract covering about 30,000 flight attendants, marking their first pay increases in 6 years. The agreement includes an average 31% pay raise this summer and boarding pay worth an additional 7 to 8% in compensation. The agreement also secures expanded job security, pay for lengthy stays, and 10 weeks of paid parental leave. Union leaders say the deal sets a new industry benchmark. I'm Lisa Dwyer.
8: Senate Republicans have blocked Democrats' efforts to reverse Trump-era changes to consumer protection laws. The Democrats' push on Wednesday had aimed to challenge GOP senators in an election year. The Senate had held 3 votes, each of which was defeated along party lines. On Wall Street, a mixed day as the Dow was down by 67 points. The Nasdaq